We're into the second hour of the show. Coming up this hour, more fabulous new releases, including new songs from Piper Butcher, David Keenan, Bella Frankie, and more. I'm going to kick it off with a song from Lea Senior. Now, I've been playing stacks of tracks from her beautiful new album, Point Road Night. Lea is based down on the Great Ocean Road at Torquay. She is a folk diviner and very much influenced on this new album by the British folk revival of the 60s and 70s. The song I'm going to play is actually the final track on the album. It's called Love Lily. And I've said before, I often play the final track on an album because often it's the quietest and most chilled out track. And that's what this show is all about, chilling you out and easing you into your Sunday. Here's Lea Senior and Love Lily on Joy 94.9.

Some faint sounds there of the atmosphere down in Torquay, where Leah Senior records her music, although I think that was recorded down there. Yeah, that's where she lives. And I love the way that singer-songwriters are influenced by their surroundings. You're on Miss Chatelaine with Katie. Leah Senior's song, Love Lily, there from her album, Point Road Night. You've got to check it out. It's beautiful. How are you going this morning? The sun's coming out here in Melbourne. It's cold, but it's going to be a lovely day. I'd love to hear from you. You can text 0427 JOY 949, or you can email on air at joy.org.au. Now, Valley Road, I mentioned them earlier. They did send me a message, and I'll read it out in a minute, but they've got a fantastic new song out called Collapse, which is the second single from their second album, which is coming out in October. I love their stuff, and they live inland. Beck and Marty. Beck lives off the grid in central Victoria in the bush, and Marty lives on his family's sheep farm. And again, they're influenced by their surroundings. Very Australian, very wonderful folk music. Here's what they said in their message. Hey, Katie, Beck and Marty from Valley Road. We're excited you're going to play Collapse, that's the name of the song, on the show today. Just FYI, we're playing some album launch shows in late September, including at Major Tom's in Kyneton on the 25th of September, the Brunswick Green on the 27th with Ruth Parker, and the Tap Room in Castlemaine on the 10th of September with Lucy Wise and Luke Watt. Thanks for your support. We really appreciate it. Oh, I'm hoping to have you in the studio again, Beck and Marty. We'll see what happens. I'd love to arrange that. In the meantime, their new song, Collapse, is, they say it describes a feeling that can just hit you out of nowhere, and sometimes you just have to let it happen. It was written in a state of exhaustion after Marty had just finished an epic week in the shearing shed, and he says it reflects on those moments when grief washes over us, when a small everyday moment, like hearing a song, triggers a memory or feeling that takes hold. It's really about acceptance and release. It's a wonderful song. This is Valley Road and Collapse on Joy 94.9.

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Oh, some beautiful sounds in that song there by Zoe Elliott. It's called My Heart Remembers, and it's the title track from her new EP. Zoe's a new artist to me. She's was born in Sydney and is now based on the New South Wales South Coast, released her debut album back in 2010 and an EP in 2013, and then took a bit of a break. She moved to the South Coast to raise a couple of kids and then released two songs in 2021 that were about the horrible 2019 to 2020 bushfires around her area. Zoe has supported Matt Corby, Renee Geyer, Tim Finn, Kim Churchill and others, and the EP My Heart Remembers was released a couple of weeks ago, recorded with Paul Green at the Sounds Delicious Studios in Nanaura. That track called My Heart Remembers, she says, is a vocal and instrumental soundscape exploring the mystery of time, love and memory. I love it. Perfect for this show, which is called Miss Chatelaine, and my name's Katie, and I hope you are having a lovely Sunday morning. Nathan Coutts is a NAM-based singer-songwriter, producer, engineer, and guitarist, and he's only started releasing songs this year. He's just released his debut album. It's called The Ordinary Instant, and it tells the story of two lovers and their paths, it pays homage to a car, and it bears his soul to the world. The songs are about his romantic experiences following a cross-country road trip through the USA. I'm going to play a track from the album called Redhead Stranger. This is Nathan Coutts, and you're listening to Joy 94.9.

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6: You are on Joy. You're listening to Miss Chatelaine with Katie, and I've got a fantastic new track to play now from Piper Butcher. She's based in Newcastle, and I regard her as one of the best singer-songwriters or young singer-songwriters we've got at the moment. She just keeps putting out really fantastic stuff. She put out her debut song in 2021. Has had a few since then. She was on Australian Idol in 2023 and made the top 24. She's supported heaps of great people like Cassie Chambers, Felicity Urquhart and Josh Cunningham, Mia Dyson, Russell Morris, Melody Moko, The Black Sorrows. She won the CMAA Young Achiever of the Year in 2024. She's played at Dashville Skyline and Port Ferry. In August, this month, she's touring with Variety, the children's charity, as the MC and an ambassador for their Backyard Bash, supporting schools and small communities. Also this year, next month, she'll be showcasing at Big Sound and supporting Wade Forster on his Australian national tour. This song is called Porcelain Pillars, and it's just come out. It's the story of Jenny and Jimmy, two people putting their love above everything else. It's their journey through life, loss, and every stop in between. Piper says, no relationship is ever perfect, but this song dares to dream of that movie love everyone adores. I love this. Porcelain Pillars, Piper Butcher on Joy 94.9.

seriously, how good is that song? She's excellent. Piper Butcher and Porcelain Pillars. Love the alliteration as well. So good. Really, every time she puts out a new song, I hope it's not too country, because she's technically a country singer, but she's very close to folk music, in my opinion, and that one is a good example. It reminds me a little bit of Bruce Springsteen, I guess, because it's a song about a couple, and he often writes songs about couples. You are on Joy, the gayest station in the nation, with me, Katie, on Miss Chatelaine. How's your Sunday going? Do let me know. You can text 0427-JOY-949, or you can email onair@joy.org.au. David Keenan is an Irish singer-songwriter I have a lot of time for. He is very, very talented. He's been compared to Bob Dylan, Van Morrison, Joni Mitchell, Samuel Beckett and James Joyce, if you don't mind. And I can see why. He put out his debut album back in 2020. It was called A Beginner's Guide to Bravery. And I played a few songs from it then. Did his debut tour of Australia, maybe his only tour so far, in January 2024. Unfortunately, I missed him, but I'm sure the gigs were amazing. A documentary about him called Words on Canvas has screened in Ireland, North America and Europe, and was included in the Australian Irish Film Festival late last year. He wrote the soundtrack for a 2025 British film called Salvable too, starring Shia LaBeouf and Toby Kebbell. His fourth album, Modern Mythologies, was released in November last year. I recently played his song Protest Song on my 400th show, and he's got another one out called World of Refuge. He says this is an anti-racism song that pays tribute to music, a welcoming and caregiving force of nature that keeps me open-minded and free from the clutches of hate. Oh my goodness, words to live by, eh? I might steal that quote for a tagline for my show. As well as the two songs, Protest Song and World of Refuge, he's released a live album just a couple of weeks ago called Dundalk to Dublin Live. He's originally from County Dundalk, or the place of town of Dundalk, I should say. Anyway, here is World of Refuge, David Keenan on Joy 94.9.

He's so fierce. David Keenan, World of Refuge here on Joy 94.9 on Miss Chatelaine with Katie. Love his music. May he reign long and many years and for many years. You're on Joy. I'm going to play you a song that's a rather of contrast to that one. David Keenan's a bit of an angry young man, which is fair enough. You've got to have your angry young men singers in this world. I love his music, though. And Sunny Lou is an artist I've played on this show for many, many years. She is a joy. She actually changed her name to Sunny because it's basically her personality. And she has just got a new live album out called Sunny Lou Live at Den Divine, and she released it only to fans and community radio a couple of weeks ago, so I got an email to tell me about it. It's going to be generally released to streaming and other platforms in a couple of weeks' time. In the meantime, we get to enjoy it. It is so good. Sunny is a First Nations singer-songwriter from the Gold Coast, Yugambeh country, and she has performed at many places, including Big Sound and the St Kilda Festival. Released her second album, Feeling Good, in October last year, and now we have this live album. It was played and recorded, as she says, by all real musicians to a sold-out audience of 120 people. And here's what she wrote in her email. As you all know, volunteering for our community radio stations, because she's writing to community radio people, it takes a village. And in the age of AI, I really want to champion and credit the incredible people behind this record. As always, peace and love, and thank you so much for supporting Oz Music and independent media. You truly are champions of arts, culture, and our nation. Isn't that lovely? She knows how to flatter. But no, I think she's awesome, and this live album is an absolute cracker. Here's one of the quieter songs on it. It's called Piece of Art, and it features her husband, OK Matt Collins. Sunny Lou on Joy 94.9.

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2: 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Avoid delays and check before you travel at bigbuild.vic.gov.au. 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
4: Good morning, this is Dan Warner. I am feeling very joyous to be on Miss Chatelaine on Joy. Have a great morning.

There's an ill wind that blows cold, my friends. From across the sea, a journey ends. Another just prepares to board and sail to a distant

Fabulous new song there from Bella Frankie, who are based up in the Northern Rivers of New South Wales. That's called A Lover's Tale, and nice bit of folk music. They are Bella Frankie, made up of the songwriting duo Michael Turner from Wild Pumpkins at Midnight and Ajita Cannings from, and also they have Steve Gilbert on harmonica, who has played with the Shane Howard Band and Seaman Dan, and Tash Kramer on cello from the Australian Haydn Ensemble and Van Diemen's Band. I've played them before on this show and I'm really happy to have new music from them. A Lover's Tale was written by Steve Gilbert, the harmonica player, in fact, and he says it tells of a love affair's journey across the seas, the cliffs of Dover to the Coral Sea. A relationship runs aground. Two souls cover the ocean of emotions, euphoria to agony, then cast it all adrift. It's a buoyant harmonica jig with the scent of an Irish pub and swirls of the sea. That's a great description, isn't it? Their third album is coming out next month. It's called Other Side Of, which I am looking forward to. Had another couple of lovely messages from my beautiful Miss Chatelaine family of listeners. Robbie got back in touch to say, "Oh, Katie, what exceptional music and artists today. You've done yourself proud." Thanks, Robbie. Honestly, it was a good selection today, I agree. Damien also got in touch to say, "Good morning, Miss Katie. You are as sunny as the featured artist, Sunny Lou." Thank you very much. Sometimes I am. Thanks for your Sunday music relaxing me into the day. Much appreciation and love. Thanks, Damien. Appreciate that very much. There's still time to send me a message. You can text 0427 JOY 949, or you can email on air at joy.org.au. I'm going to play a song now from a duo called At. That's the At symbol. It's really hard to look up on the internet, I can tell you. They are based in Philadelphia and they're an art folk duo of multi-instrumentalists and songwriters Victoria Rose and Stone Philipchak. Victoria is actually a beekeeper when she's not a musician, and Stone is a self-taught computer programmer.

when they're making an album, they don't tell each other what their songs are about. They put out their debut album called Mind Palace Music in 2021 and an EP in 2024 called Are You There, God? It's Me. Their second album, Auto Smile, is coming out in October. And this is a single from it called Punish My Mind, which is, they describe as a dystopian Beach Boys-esque song about the twin instincts to punish and comfort yourself, especially envisioning a pristine state of pure acceptance. They say it's a chill song about self-torture. Whatever it is, I like it. This is At and Punish My Mind on Joy.

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7: G'day, David Moyle from Bent Notes, Joy's jazz show coming to you every Sunday night from 7. 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Bent Notes, jazzy Sunday nights from 7 here on Joy 94.9. Until then, may you have a wonderfully jazzy week.
8: You've been listening to Miss Chatelaine with Katie on Joy 94.9. It's time for me to go. Strictly Soundtracks is up next. I will be back next week with very special guest Queenie. Cannot wait for that. I'm going to go out with a song from Bachelor Girls' new album, Bachelor Girls' debut album, Waiting for the Day, which came out in 1999, went double platinum and won an ARIA Award for Producer of the Year, has been reimagined as Waiting for the Day Artist Sessions, and it features 15 reworked tracks with 15 celebrated Australian artists, including Darren Hayes, Guy Sebastian, Jessica Mowboy, Ella Hooper, Suze Dimashi, Courtney Act, and more. It was developed, produced, and realised independently over 2 years. Tanya Doko and James Roach have been on Joy this week, I know, to talk about the album. I'm going to play you the track Buses and Trains, very famous song. It's called The Sunday Session and it features Delta Goodrum. It's awesome. I'll see you next week. Stay tuned to Joy. Hey.

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1: National Radio News.
2: Hello, I'm David Cameron. The Prime Minister says a gun buyback scheme to launch in New South Wales in November is about keeping communities safer. Legislation for the plan passed Parliament earlier this year in response to the Bondi Beach terror attack. It will be run in two phases, with the cost shared between the federal and New South Wales governments. Anthony Albanese says the federal-state deal aims to permanently remove surplus or restricted firearms.
3: There are more guns in Australia today than there were at the time of dealing with the Port Arthur gun buyback that occurred under the Howard government. This is about strengthening Australia's gun laws and keeping our community safer.
2: An Adelaide disability care provider has been arrested at Adelaide Airport after allegedly making thousands of false NDIS funding claims. Federal police say they intercepted the 38-year-old man on Friday as he prepared to leave the country. It's alleged he defrauded $5 million from the NDIS using the records of at least 40 participants in the scheme. The man is due to face the Adelaide Magistrates Court tomorrow. Authorities are in a race against time to vaccinate Victorian penguin populations against the deadly H5 bird flu. It's been detected in a little penguin on Phillip Island. Speaking to News 24, Federal Agriculture Minister Julie Collins says an online dashboard will allow Australians to track confirmed bird flu cases as it impacts on native birds.
4: Certainly the news about the little penguin, I think, will upset many Australians, but we have been very clear that this is what we will expect to see as the H5 bird flu does make its way across the country. We're doing everything we can do as a government, but we cannot stop the spread of this virus.
2: Israel has defended its latest attack in southern Lebanon that killed 11 people, including three children. The Israeli Prime Minister's office says it had targeted a Hezbollah commander. A spokesperson said the attacks should jumpstart serious negotiations. The BBC's John Donison reports from Jerusalem.
5: This is the deadliest Israeli attack in Lebanon since June, when negotiations saw a reduction in hostilities between Hezbollah and Israel. Israeli forces continue to occupy a large part of southern Lebanon, roughly 5% of the country. There is a risk the unresolved conflict could now escalate. That could have consequences to secure a peace deal between Iran and the United States.
2: A Queensland research project hopes to get to the bottom of how mosquitoes carry and spread illnesses. Aussie Shields is tracking the insects around Australia. Project manager Dr. Alyssa Peterson told National Radio News how they use technology to help their DNA research.
6: Every year there's additional technology that's being formed with the emphasis on maintaining the really special relationship between the environment and the mosquito. The work that we've gone into, at least recently with my group that's led by Gordana Rasic, is genomic. So being able to identify the mosquito, being able to do genomic analysis on the mosquito, and then understand a little bit better as to why that mosquito is able to carry these diseases.
2: To sport, and a swimming world record has been wiped out by a German teenager at the European Aquatics Championships in France. 19-year-old Johann Liebmann broke the men's 1500-metre freestyle world record with a time of 14 minutes, 26.79 seconds. He's the first swimmer to dip below the 14 minutes, 30 seconds barrier in the event, which was once dominated by Aussie stars Grant Hackett and Kieran Perkins.
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1: Good morning and welcome to another edition of Strictly Soundtracks, the show that celebrates songs from movies and TV. As regular listeners know, each week we explore the music of a film or TV series. We look at the songs which are featured, how they're used, what they might add to the story, and discuss the stories behind the songs and the artists. Today, we are going in a slightly different direction. This week, we are focusing on a single musician. We wanted to pay tribute to pioneering artist William Orbit. As you may have heard, Orbit sadly passed away last month at the age of 69. Now, if you're thinking, where do I know that name? Well, he collaborated frequently with Madonna and is perhaps best known for producing Madonna's influential Ray of Light album in 1998. He went on to produce hit songs for Blur, Britney Spears, Melanie C, and No Doubt. But beyond his success on the pop charts, he also produced some great soundtracks, which we will be diving into today. My name is Paul, and while my regular co-host John is enjoying the pure shores of Western Australia, I'm lucky enough to be joined in the studio today by our own ray of light, Glenn Charlie Dunks.
2: Thank you very much. Good morning. How are you?
1: Good morning. Now, as a hardcore Madonna fan, you must have followed William Orbit's career, I'm assuming.
2: Yeah, look, he was one of those names that if you, like you say, if you followed their career, they pop out. Her collaborations were
1: Madonna's.
2: Madonna's collaborations became sort of folklorish. And then you start to see the name appear in all these other places, and that's how, you know, especially as a younger music lover,
1: yep,
2: you start to discover new music. It's like, he does this, he's doing this, okay, I'm going to follow this.
1: And in the late 90s, early 2000s.
2: That was such a great period. It was his sound slid so perfectly into that era. And yeah, so it was sad to see that he passed away, and he was he was a character online. Yes. it was always sort of had a bit of a push pull relationship with Madonna in the later years.
1: He
2: still loved her and he went to her concerts and all that, but I think he was always a little bit unsure about her music.
1: Okay.
2: The last couple of albums. But he did love the new ones.
1: So we should also add that today, of course, is in fact Madonna's birthday.
2: Yeah, 68.
1: She's 68 today. That's right, exactly. Now, just as a general backgrounder on William Orbit, he was born William Mark Wainwright in 1956, London. He left school at 16 and worked odd jobs until a roommate started collecting recording equipment, and that's where he found his passion for music. He acquired the name Orbit, he said, because of his love of astronomy. There was in other interviews, he said that it was because friends found him a bit spacey.
2: Yeah, his music has that bit of sound, though, doesn't it?
1: Oh, absolutely. So, and we are going to start from his earliest days. And even from his earliest music, you can hear that electronic, the synthesizers, electronic tweaks and beeps and all that sort of stuff, even from his earliest stuff.
2: Yeah, it did take William Orbit passing away to finally get the Texas Chainsaw Massacre franchise on the show, but here we are.
1: In all the years we've been doing this, Glenn, we never thought we'd get to Texas Chainsaw Massacre 2. But
2: yeah, 2.
1: Dream big, kids.
2: The insane sequel, the one that has a poster made up to look like the Breakfast Club.
1: Yep.
2: But with Leatherface and his chainsaw-wielding family on it.
1: So just to give some context to that, in 1980, William Orbit teamed up with fellow musicians Laurie Mayer and Grant Gilbert to form the group Torch Song. Now, they released 3 albums in the 80s, and their experimental electronic sound really did generate or gain a devoted fan base. Eventually, they came to the attention of movie executives, and William Orbit wrote the score for Youngblood, the 1986 ice hockey movie starring Rob Lowe and a peak Patrick Swayze.
2: That's a sentence. You just said some words.
1: Okay. Apart from Youngblood, that's your, as we suggested, they also wrote the track White Knight that is featured in the horror film The Texas Chainsaw Massacre 2, a film that was banned in Australia originally.
2: Yeah. The Australia has a very strange history with censorship of violence. The film isn't even that bad, but
1: at the time, 1986. Yeah.
2: So even by those stages, I think it's pretty. It's not
1: pretty tame.
2: It's not the worst stuff.
1: No,
2: for sure. And this film in particular, it's very cartoonish compared to the original. The original is very grim and dark.
1: Very grim.
2: But the sequel came something like 10, 12 years later.
1: Because the original's 74, I think, and it went
2: in a very different direction, which is sort of what the franchise sort of has done. Each film sort of has a different tone and a different sort of a little tweak to the formula.
1: Yeah.
2: But not all of them have William Orbit on the soundtrack. So, of course, we're playing it.
1: Well, with his band Torch Song from the 80s. The Torch Song, as I said, released 3 albums and had a very devoted fan base. But as I said, listen out for that sort of electronic sort of tweaks and dubs and things that it became his signature sound. But this is White Knight from the soundtrack to Texas Chainsaw Massacre 2.
2: Of course.
1: You're on Joy with Paul and Glenn.

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2: 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We're remembering William Orbit today, who the news came about last week that he passed away at the age of 69 back in July. If you've got a memory of William Orbit or of any of the songs we play today, do feel free to send us a SMS on 0427 569 949 or send us an email at air@joy.org.au. Now, I had no idea that William Orbit was involved in the next song, but it turns out it's on the remix, so that makes a bit more sense. Prince's soundtrack to Batman.
3: Yes, 1989.
2: Yeah.
3: Yes. So William Orbit sort of became more famous for his remixes than his songwriting at this stage. Prince tapped him to do a remix of this song, The Future, which was the last single from the Batman soundtrack.
2: Yeah. And it's the sort of stuff, you know, Madonna had obviously a relationship with Prince.
3: Yes.
2: In 1989. So you hear this sort of thing and you wonder, okay, so Prince got this guy called William Orbit to remix a song for him in 1989.
3: Yeah.
2: Madonna and Prince are recording Love Song around the same time for her Like a Prayer album. Is he saying,
3: Hey,
2: have you heard of this guy William Orbit? And then, you know, 8 years later, they're working together themselves. That's sort of how Madonna certainly works, I think.
3: Yeah, so. And it's interesting to sort of chart his career and, as you said, see where the progression goes.
2: Yeah, yeah. You know, great that he got to work with somebody like Prince. I mean, my gosh.
3: Yeah. Well, originally,
2: on the Batman soundtrack.
3: On the Batman soundtrack.
2: Still.
3: Which initially was supposed to be a feature with Prince and Michael Jackson.
2: Oh. Gosh.
3: I know, with Prince playing the Joker and Michael Jackson playing the Batman persona.
2: Oh, wow.
3: Go figure.
2: Yeah.
3: Anyway, we don't have to worry about that because we have got this version of The Future by Prince from the Batman soundtrack that stayed 6 weeks at number one in the US. But this is a great version. Of course, William Orbit
2: doing his squibbles.
3: Exactly, in the background. In the future and it will be. You're on Joy.

0: Good morning. You're on Joy 94.9 with Strictly Soundtracks and Paul and Glenn. We are celebrating the music and career of the music pioneer William Orbit today, and that we just heard the Future remix from Prince from the Batman album from 1989. Now, if you're thinking, these two songs that the boys have been playing this morning, I don't know them. I don't know them at all. Well, we're about to change that because we are going very mainstream with the next one. It is Feel Good Time from Pink from the soundtrack to Charlie's Angels Full Throttle.
1: Of course.
0: And your thoughts on that? I know your thoughts Texas on this one. We've talked about this one
1: we've
0: before.
1: Done Texas Chainsaw Massacre 2, now Charlie's Angels 2. My God, we're running the full gamut today. Look, not my favorite.
0: I know.
1: I think it went a little bit overboard with some of the
0: cartoonish action
1: stuff. Yeah. I like the original is so great,
0: so good,
1: and it holds up. Really, absolutely, it really does. But yeah, not so much a fan of the second one. Although Demi Moore in a bikini, that was where the comeback started. That eventually finally got to crescendo with The Substance a couple of years ago.
0: Much better than the Kristen Stewart one, though. Let's not go there. Okay,
1: that's terrible. But the song. Look, again, it's not as good as Independent Women from the first one.
0: Well,
1: but,
0: what is?
1: But look, as Pink songs go, not too bad.
0: Originally written for Beck, of all people. It was originally going to be on a Beck album.
1: I can weirdly hear it, actually.
0: Can you?
1: Yeah.
0: I cannot hear it at all. Okay. Feel Good Time from Pink from the album, from the soundtrack, Charlie's Angels Full Throttle. You're on Joy 94.9 with Paul and Glenn.

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4: And thanks for staying with us here on Sunday morning, here on Strictly Soundtracks on Joy 94.9 with Paul and myself, Glenn. We are talking the soundtracks of William Orbit. We did get a message, though, from Tex saying, thank you for yet another great show. Love your discussions about each track. Cheerio. Love a cheerio. Thanks, Tex.
5: Thanks, Tex.
4: We also
5: got a message from Damien.
4: We did. Can you click onto it?
5: Oh, sorry, yeah.
4: Yeah, so Damien has messaged us saying, I'm learning from and enjoying your deep dive into William Orbit. I can hear the sound he brings to each of the different soundtrack songs. Yes, that's what we've sort of been saying. Each song, even though the films are very different, the songs in many ways are quite different.
5: And you can really hear different points in his career as well.
4: Yeah, you can really hear his
5: signature sound
4: in there. Yeah. Now, we talked at the start of the show about his working relationship with Madonna. We are going to hear some Madonna later in the show. But I wonder if maybe out of everything he's done, this next song is perhaps just is the signature
5: the William, definitive William Orbit track. The definitive
4: William Orbit song. Yeah. It is Pure Shores by All Saints from the film The Beach. Bad movie, great soundtrack.
5: Amazing song.
4: It's not the first time that's been said about a Danny Boyle movie. But, I mean, what a song. I mean,
5: such a great song. And the story goes that director Danny Boyle didn't want the All Saints to be on the soundtrack, but it was on the condition that William Orbit do the track, that he was going to be responsible for it. And apparently he spent 2 months putting this track together, wasn't happy with it, didn't think it was going to go anywhere, ended up being the second biggest selling single in the UK that year, which was 2000.
4: Yeah. And I mean, it's been a while since I've seen The Beach, so I can't really remember where it plays in the movie, but I mean, it's the only reason people remember The Beach. Yeah, it's because of this song.
5: It is such a great song, yeah. Reached number 4 in Australia, so yeah, it was a big hit. And yeah, as you said, one of their defining songs. You're on Joy, Strictly Soundtracks.

0: Pure Shores by All Saints.
1: Goodness.
0: Not that you would know it, because they don't say the name of the song in the
1: They never say the title, Pure Shores, you're right.
0: If you don't want to watch the beach to hear that song in a movie, which, very fair, there was a documentary a few years ago about Fatboy Slim called Right Here, Right Now, which is streaming here in Australia, and it was about his infamous Brighton Beach concert back in 2002 that sort of they expected like 1,000 people, and they ended up with in the five figures. Oof. And it became an absolute nightmare for Brighton City Council. But at the end of his big beachfront concert, he plays this euphoric version of Pure Shores. Oh. And it is just, it really sort of highlights just how big that song was. Mm. That Boy Slim was playing it as the climax track of a DJ set of one of the biggest DJ gigs of his career.
1: Yeah.
0: And it's just such a great song. Such a great song.
1: Speaking of great songs.
0: Sure.
1: We are continuing to celebrate the career and music of music pioneer William Orbit. The next song, I hadn't heard this one until we were doing the research for today's episode. It's from U2, The Hands That Built America, from the film from 2002, Gangs of New York, Martin Scorsese's film about Irish immigrants.
0: Yeah, not one of his best movies.
1: No.
0: Daniel Day-Lewis, great.
1: Leonardo DiCaprio, not so great.
0: Not so great. Cameron Diaz.
1: Seriously miscast.
0: No, very, very miscast. But I don't remember. Yeah, the song is a bit of an odd one, but it was nominated for an Academy Award. William Orbit, though, was not a nominee because he was just
1: the producer.
0: Just a producer.
1: Yeah, exactly. Yeah. Lost out to Eminem's Lose Yourself.
0: Is that right? Was that that year? Well, that was say what you like, but Lose Yourself is a pretty good song.
1: It's a pretty good song,
0: pretty good soundtrack song as well.
1: But this is, Hands That Built America. It was also, William Orbit's also produced U2's Electrical Storm, which was a big hit here in Australia, number 5. It's on the same album. It's from the Best Of album from 2000. Mm. But this is the Hands That Built America. You're on Joy, Strictly Soundtracks with Paul and Glenn. Hope you're having a great Sunday.
0: Keep listening.

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2: Thanks for your company this morning on Strictly Soundtracks. You are with me, Paul and Glenn, and today we are honouring electronic musician William Orbit. We've played some of his biggest hits and a couple of, a few oddities still to come, and it's
3: deep
2: a couple
3: cuts.
2: More. Yeah, exactly, and some big hits still to come as well. But the next one is over to you, Glenn.
3: One of the biggest box office hits of all time, clearly. One of the great films.
2: His tongue is firmly in his cheek as he says that.
3: Look, I went and saw this next movie in the cinema. There was one session.
2: I was going to say that would
3: one session a day on opening week, and I got on the train. I was living in Geelong at the time. I came up to Melbourne and I saw
2: that
3: it
2: is
3: at,
2: dedication.
3: At the Jam Factory.
2: Oh yes,
3: with two other people in the cinema, clearly both Madonna fans, because we stayed through the end credits. Ooh. where the song plays. We are talking W.E., the Madonna directed
2: and written
3: semi biopic about
2: Wallace Simpson.
3: That's it, Wallace Simpson. Look, it's a bad movie, but I actually quite like the song that she wrote for.
2: Yes, it's a great
3: the song called Masterpiece, and both Madonna and William Orbit won Golden Globes, I believe.
2: That's right, yes.
3: For this one.
2: Because they'd had a history before, obviously, Ray of Light. But prior to that, he had remixed Justify Your Love and Erotica. So I think that was sort of the initial.
3: Well, it's their sort of initial what we were saying earlier with about Prince. Is, you know, clearly, you never know where these connections happen. But I think she clearly recognized something in his sound, liked it. And then when the time comes, she goes back and asks these people to collaborate.
2: Yeah.
3: This is just deep lore that nobody needs to know, but the song wasn't nominated for an Academy Award because it was deemed ineligible, because Madonna being self-sabotaging queen that she is sometimes, she put it too late into the end credits.
2: Yeah.
3: So it was deemed the second song of the credits and therefore ineligible. Oh, Madonna. Not that she, I don't think she would have won the Oscar for it, but it's a lovely track.
2: The film actually did earn an Oscar nomination for costume
3: it
2: design.
3: Did, yeah. Longtime collaborator Arianne Phillips, who has done a lot of her costume work, and she, yes, has worked with Tarantino and the Bob Dylan movie a couple of years ago with Timothée Chalamet.
2: If you're not familiar with the story of Wallace Simpson, she is was the twice divorced American socialite who King of England abdicated the throne for.
3: Yeah,
2: back in the 30s. There's two parallel storylines.
3: The film is quite muddled, I would say, to put it mildly, about what she's trying to say about Wallace Simpson in terms of celebrity and fame and American culture. But look, we probably need to get into the song. It's a lovely song. It was one of the few slow moments on her MD&A album.
2: That's
3: as
2: right.
3: Well,
2: yeah,
3: which was all very EDM and chaotic. But this song is lovely. It's Masterpiece. You're on Strictly Soundtracks here on Joy 94.9. It's Madonna.

0: That was Masterpiece by Madonna from the film she wrote, co-wrote and directed, called W.E. And
1: hard to find, too.
0: The film? Yeah. Well, and if you're like Damien, who sent us a message, who'd never heard it before, yes, it is a really great song. Thanks for sending us an email, Damien. I don't know about seeking out the movie, though, Damien. Just
1: stick with the song.
0: stick with the song. Now, the we've got a couple songs left today. The next one is from the soundtrack to The OC.
1: Yes, indeed.
0: Remember when teen drama series could have not just one or two, but many yeah. volumes yeah. of very successful soundtracks. Well, that's certainly what The OC had. I think I had at least two volumes.
1: Really? Okay. Yeah, yeah, yeah.
0: Probably more. I was, yeah.
1: And The OC did tend to sort of like indie pop alternative sort of tracks, didn't they?
0: And yeah. which was the big yep. sound of the year, especially like moving it over into Australia through shows like The OC.
1: True.
0: Because there was shows like The OC, there was Veronica Mars. It wasn't quite the Dawson's Creek era anymore. The sound had moved on a little bit, but
1: it was the appointment television, though, wasn't it? Oh, the OC yeah, in its heyday, yeah.
0: Yeah.
1: So this is playing Finley Quay featuring William Orbit from the soundtrack to The OC, as Glenn mentioned. Finley Quay is a Scottish reggae and soul artist who was named Best Male Artist at the Brit Awards in 1998, beating Robbie Williams, Elton John, and Gary Barlow.
0: Who are they?
1: These wannabes, these up-and-comers.
0: They're no Finley Quay. That's mean. I don't really know much about Finley Quay.
1: Well, sadly, since his heyday, he has struggled with substance abuse and had a few run-ins with the law. But this is from The OC. This is Dice. Not a bad song, actually. Again,
0: you can hear William Orbit.
1: Here's William Orbit.
0: Like, yeah, exactly. Oh, it sounds like a spaceship is coming down. Like, oh, yeah, that's William Orbit.
1: And he's behind the twiddling those knobs. You can hear him right there. Yeah, from The OC. This is Finley Quay. You're on Strictly Soundtracks with Paul and Glenn on Sunday morning. Hope it's a good one. Bye.

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5: That brings us to the end of this week's Strictly Soundtracks and our tribute to William Orbit. It's been quite a fun show, a bit all over the place. We got Texas Chainsaw Massacre 2.
6: A bit like his career. We've sort of started in the 80s and we progressed through the peak era of the late 90s and early 2000s.
5: And we're going to finish up with perhaps one of his, again, signature songs.
6: Yeah, I would be remiss if I didn't mention one song we haven't been able to play, but another Madonna track called Time Stood Still, which is a favourite of mine from the soundtrack to The Next Best Thing, which I have not seen for very good reason, because it's notoriously a terrible, terrible movie.
5: Features her cover of American Pie that William Orbit also produced.
6: Yeah, in which she, against her wishes, got shoved onto the music album in 2000 as well. But she didn't like she's said she's not a fan of that, right? So it's fair. I think, as we sort of were saying about Masterpiece, her vocals in that era were really beautiful. And her vocals on American Pie are actually really great.
5: Yeah.
6: It's just a shame she doesn't like the
5: version,
6: the song
5: itself. Yeah.
6: But yeah, we are going to end with another Madonna song, because he was just so prolific with her, and not just on albums, but as evidenced on soundtracks.
5: And it's also timely because it is Madonna's birthday today.
6: It is Madonna's birthday. Happy birthday, Madonna. Now, this song, Beautiful Stranger, won her a Grammy, won her and Orbit a Grammy for Best Song from a Movie, whatever that category is actually called. The Grammys are silly with their names. It is Beautiful Stranger from Austin Powers.
5: Yeah.
6: The Spy Who Shagged Me. Oh, is this a remix?
5: Well, this is the Victor Calderon remix. I know, that's what I thought. This is the one for her birthday, special treat.
6: Why not? But it's been great talking this morning, all things William Orbit.
5: Absolutely, yeah. And what a pioneer he was.
6: Yeah, rest in peace.
5: Yeah, absolutely. We'll be back next week. Thanks for that, Glenn. I hope you have a great Sunday, and we'll see you then.
6: Bye.
5: Bye.

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3: Hello, I'm David Cameron. The federal government has confirmed it's slowed down the processing of new working holiday visas that allow travellers to extend their stay in Australia by working in regional or remote areas. Home Affairs Minister Tony Burke says it's the start of a suite of policy changes still being developed to lower the number of people entering Australia.
4: At the moment, the processing of working holiday visas at the moment, they are still being processed, but they are being processed more slowly than they were previously.
3: Pauline Hanson says she remains opposed to Sydney's gay and lesbian Mardi Gras. The One Nation leader famously criticised the event 30 years ago. Speaking to News 24, Senator Hanson says she supports gay marriage, but she's still not a fan of Sydney's Pride celebration.
5: I still don't like the gay Mardi Gras. I know it brings a lot of tourists to the country. I know it brings a lot of money. I know all this, but that's my personal opinion. But anyway, good luck to them if they want to do that.
3: Moroccan police have stopped hundreds of people from illegally crossing into Spain's North African territory of Ceuta. Moroccan media say nearly 300 people, mostly from sub-Saharan Africa, tried to circumvent the reinforced police presence near the border. Reports say the authorities intervened in an area where the migrants were concentrating and forced them into buses to be dispersed elsewhere in Morocco. This man, who's keen to make the journey into Ceuta, says he's overwhelmed by the lack of certainty.
6: We don't know how long we're going to live like this. People are dying. People are in a terrible condition. Some have diabetes and some have been injured. Now we're waiting. No food, no water, nothing. We don't know how much longer we're going to remain like this, whether it will be 2 months or 3 months.
3: Scientists based at a Florida museum say they're increasingly concerned about the number of social media influencers taking risks to film themselves with sharks. At least three content creators have been bitten while filming in less than a year. The BBC's Will Vernon has more details.
7: Videos showing influencers up close with sharks have racked up hundreds of millions of views online. But scientists say touching the animals isn't only risky, it can increase stress hormones, harming the shark's health. And they say the trend is growing. Researchers at the International Shark Attack File also say they've seen a marked increase in people getting bitten trying to get footage with sharks. The message from experts, getting that perfect pick could come at a painful price.
3: Mosquito-borne diseases cause death and illness around the world, but a research project is tracking the movements of the insects across Queensland in a bid to better predict risks. Speaking to National Radio News, Dr. Alyssa Peterson, who's leading the Mozzie Shields project, says researchers rely on samples collected by the public.
8: The thing about mosquito genomics is obviously the best way to get these types of data is to have a lot of different samples. So Mozzie Shields is interested in developing a platform where people are able to put mosquito traps in their backyard, collect some mosquito eggs, send them back to us, and then we will do genomic analysis on them. And then we're able to better map and identify where those places of most likely incursion will be.
3: In sport, Socceroos star Nestori Irrancunda has confirmed his move to Portuguese giants Sporting CP. He'll transfer from English championship club Watford, with the fee reported to be in the region of $26 million.
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1: Welcome everybody to Living in the 70s on Joy 94.9. With your two hosts, myself, Marty, and someone that never comes in like a wrecking ball at all. She's always level-headed. She's there, right? She's just there.
2: Now, I think there might be some people who might disagree with you about that, Marty, but we'll say no more.
1: Hello, how are you?
2: I'm very well, thank you.
1: Have you had a good week?
2: I have had a good week. I had a busy week, yeah. But I had a good week, yeah.
1: That's good. Yep. That's good. Yes. I had a busy week of just being retired.
2: I'm feeling slightly envious, but no, I had a really nice week. I'm in a nice job that I'm really enjoying. So good. Yes, it's busy but good.
1: That's good.
2: Yeah.
1: Let's see. Before we go any further, I'd like to acknowledge that I'm coming to you from Cubby Cubby Land, which is the Sunshine Coast.
2: Yes, and I'm coming from Wurundjeri country down in Victoria.
1: Melbourne.
2: Yeah.
1: Has it been cold?
2: Yeah, it's been... Oh. Well, you can feel it starting to warm up slightly.
1: Okay,
2: right?
1: That's
2: it's
1: good.
2: Been a bit wet
1: spring,
2: this
1: spring
2: last
1: is
2: week,
1: in the air.
2: But yeah. There's a little bit of hope in the temperature. Yeah.
1: Great. And all we need is a little bit of hope.
2: Yeah.
1: Mind you, up here, you know, during the day it's been beautiful, like 22 degrees.
2: Oh, divine.
1: And then it cools down at night because the skies have been so clear.
2: Yeah.
1: Also, a big thank you to our morning shows, of course.
2: Yes.
1: The lovely Miss Katie with...
2: Miss Chatelaine.
1: Thank you, Miss Chatelaine. It almost went blank. And the team from Strictly Soundtracks.
2: Yeah.
1: Playing some great music. Always.
2: Always playing great music. Yeah.
1: And our theme today, if you haven't guessed, right, is that we're playing songs where the musicians were part of the wrecking crew.
2: Yes, so the backing musicians, yeah.
1: Yeah, and there was a lot of them. But look, we're going to kick off our show with Captain and Tennille.

0: was Captain and Tennille with Love Will Keep Us Together from their 1975 album of the same name. And I picked that track, Marty, because, well, it's fun.
1: Well, it's lovely.
0: But also, but also it has the Wrecking Crew. Well, when we say the Wrecking Crew, yeah, it actually has Hal Blaine, who was the major drummer from the Wrecking Crew, on back drums on that track. And the thing about the Wrecking Crew, like, they were kind of a group of Los Angeles session musicians that played on a ton of hit records, yeah, during the 60s and the early 70s. They kind of faded out in the mid to late 70s. And the whole term Wrecking Crew is a little bit debated. Some of the people that played with the Wrecking Crew were Glenn Campbell, Tommy Tedesco, the bassist Carol Kaye, and also Joe Osborne, keyboardist Leon Russell and Don Randy, and also Hal Blaine on drums, and someone on percussion whose name escapes me. They were also known as the Clique and the First Call Gang, and Carol Kay, the bassist, mm-hmm, has said that Blaine kind of made up the name The Wrecking Crew. We were never known as that, she said. He invented it for his own self-promotion in the 1990s. Oh, okay. She says they were known as The Clique. But anyway, there is a film called The Wrecking Crew, which is about The Wrecking Crew. So the name has now stuck. So they have been inducted as sidemen into, you know, in inverted commas, to the Rock and Roll Hall of Fame in 2000, and the whole of the Wrecking Crew, and I don't know who they included in that, was inducted into the Musicians Hall of Fame.
1: I was going to ask, do you actually,
0: yeah,
1: does it stage know who out of the Wrecking Crew?
0: Hal Blaine.
1: Definitely Hal Blaine.
0: Hal Blaine and Palmer went into the Musicians Hall of Fame and Museum in 2007.
1: Yeah.
0: In 2000, Rock and Roll Hall of Fame, and then the whole of the Wrecking Crew, and I don't know who that was, in the Musicians Hall of Fame in 2007. So, right. Yeah. But they initially came together in the early 60s as the de facto house band for Phil Spector, and they helped create that wall of sound. Noise. So that's kind of the background. But they look, honestly, this group of musicians, particularly Carol Kaye, who is apparently one of the most recorded bassists, mm-hmm, ever, and Hal Blaine, played on a lot of records in the 60s and early 70s. Yeah.
1: All right. Mm. Okay.
0: So that song, Love Will Keep Us Together,
1: yes,
0: was written by Neil Sedaka originally.
1: Yes. Okay. Well, we don't have too long because we've got to introduce the next song. And it is Neil Diamond, actually. We don't play a lot of Neil Diamond, but Forever in Blue Jeans from 1978, which is really much later in the whole scheme of things.
0: Yeah.

0: 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Groovy!
1: 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Significant delays expected. 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
1: Snap out of it.
0: With Gypsies, Tramps and Thieves from the album of the same name from 1971.
1: And I love that song. I love it. Actually, the album name, Gypsies, yeah. Tramps and Thieves, was what they called the album after Gypsies became a hit. The album was actually initially called Cher.
0: Tramp.
1: Oh, right. No, not Tramp. Oh, how dare you?
0: No, I was going to say Tramps and Thieves.
1: How very dare you?
0: I was going to say Tramps and Thieves.
1: And then they add.
0: Well, if the shoe fits, Marty.
1: Oh. My lordy, lordy, lordy, lordy.
0: Oh, and you're always so nice to me.
1: Oh, okay. What else can, what else can we say about this song? It was it was actually written by Bob Stone and produced by Snuff Garrett. He pops up quite a bit, actually, as a producer.
0: Snuff,
1: yeah.
0: I wonder why he was called Snuff.
1: I don't know. Yeah. I don't know. with Al Capps being, you know, responsible for the arrangement. But it actually became Cher's first number one solo hit.
0: Right. Okay.
1: And it sort of had a dramatic change for her, because her solo career had really struggled.
0: Yeah.
1: Really struggled. But then this came out and she became a hit, and then she really reinvented herself.
0: Yeah.
1: You know, with movies and all kinds of stuff. Yeah.
0: I'm just saying, I mean, I think I've said this about Cher before. I enjoy her much more as an actor than I do as a singer.
1: Yeah.
0: I think she's a great actor. Yeah, okay. She's really good.
1: Yep.
0: Yeah.
1: All right. Next song. What are we doing?
0: Yes. So, of course, that one had the Wrecking Crew playing on it, and as does this one, The Grassroots.

0: That was the Grassroots with Sooner or Later from 1971. And the interesting sort of fact on this one is that most of the instrumental backing was actually performed by the Wrecking Crew. Now, all our songs on today's show have some involvement with the Wrecking Crew. As we mentioned earlier, sometimes a lot of the Wrecking Crew, sometimes only one or two of the Wrecking Crew.
1: Yes, because, you know, it depended a bit on the song and, and they were, it was kind of like they were session musicians, right? So they weren't a band in their own right.
0: They were
1: kind of moving in and out of other bands' stuff.
0: Yeah.
1: But I don't think we've played any Grassroots before, Marty.
0: No, we haven't.
1: I think that's the first time. And, you know, they were, they actually charted quite frequently in America between 1965 and 1975. This single that came out in 1971 was their last top 10 hit.
0: Right.
1: So it was their third one and their last one. They reached number 9 on the US Billboard Hot 100. But they played for a really long time after that. But, yeah, I had never really heard of them. There you go.
0: But that song, Sooner or Later, was actually like a really good example of the transition from the sort of the late 60s pop rock sound to a more polished early 70s sound.
1: Yeah.
0: I mean, look, we look back now and some of the songs from the early 70s aren't that polished, but there is certainly this transition from the 60s through to the early 70s.
1: And you can still hear bits of the 60s in the early 70s, obviously.
0: All right. Our next song, My Beloved Partridge Family.
1: And the inspiration for the theme of this show, I think.
0: And the song is I Think I Love You. I think I love you. Actually, I know I love you. No. And the members of the Wrecking Crew, and among them was Hal Blaine, Joe Osborne, Larry Knechel, I'd say.
1: Yeah.
0: Tommy Tedesco.
1: Knechel.
0: Tommy Tedesco and Louis Shelton. Another great song by the Partridge Family.

0: 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It's totally grouse.
1: From Pearl Jam to Beastie Boys, Alanis Morissette to Spice Girls, Michael is ready to bring you the best pop, rock, dance and trance tracks from the 90s and noughties. 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Hey, baby, one more time.
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0: You are listening to Living in the 70s on Joy 94.9 with Marty and Venetia. And that was Barbara Streisand with the song Stony End from actually her 1971 album called Stony End. Yeah.
1: Yeah.
0: And and that song there, actually, the album was released in 1971, but the single of Stony End was released in 1970.
1: Right, yeah. Yeah.
0: So there's sort of two dates for the song. It's either the album version or the
1: single version.
0: But again, the Wrecking Crew, which included Hal Blaine, Joe Osborne, Larry Connectle.
1: I don't know how to pronounce that.
0: How to pronounce it either. And Larry Carlton sort of giving a that strong connection to that West Coast studio of the period. And that was a good song for Barbara, actually. It reached number 27, sort of giving her another, like, international hit.
1: Yeah. And did you say, were you saying before in the break that this was written by Laura Nero?
0: Yes. Written by, singer-songwriter Laura Nero.
1: I knew it wasn't written by Barbara because it starts off with "My parents were Jesus freaks." I'm like, no, pretty sure Barbara's Jewish.
0: Yes, she's Jewish. She originally recorded it for her 1967 debut album.
1: Right.
0: And what Barbara Streisand's version did is sort of brought the song to a much larger mainstream audience, for want of a better words. But great song, really. I just love it.
1: And we haven't played a lot of Barbara.
0: Oh, no. Actually, I checked our listing. We have played Enough is Enough 3 times.
1: Yeah.
0: over the period. I mean, you know, mind you, we've been going for, what, 5, 6 years or something
1: Six years.
0: So we've been playing that song, not Stony End, Enough is Enough, once every 2 years on average, I don't know.
1: Yes, but that's true.
0: Nice to have another one. I tell you, I could have sworn we played some other Barbara Streisand from another album, but Anywho...
1: Moving on.
0: The other thing I wanted to say, that single actually reached number 6 on the Billboard Top 100.
1: Oh, okay.
0: So, again, it was another bit of a breakout for Barbara, sort of a change of style, getting more poppy. Something like that. Okay. Oh, I love this song. This was your pick.
1: Me too. Yes. So this is Simon and Garfunkel, Bridge Over Troubled Water, just makes it into the decade, released in 1970 on the album of the same name. It was the last track actually to be recorded for the album, but then became the title track. Such a beautiful song.
0: Yep.
1: Like this, I guess this and The Sound of Silence is probably what, you know, Simon and Garfunkel are known for. Paul Simon doesn't sing on the track. It's all Art Garfunkel.
0: But it was actually written by Paul Simon.
1: It was written by Paul Simon, yeah. And the interesting thing about this song is that the beginning of the song is very quiet and there's not much instrumentation, but when it gets to the Ceylon Silver Girl part, that is all Wrecking Crew, right? You know, that almost wall of sound kind of thing happening. But the vocals were recorded in New York and the Wrecking Crew instrumentation, that was all recorded in California, in Los Angeles. And this is one of the things that actually led to the downfall of the Wrecking Crew is that bits of music could be recorded, like the new technology in recording studios meant you didn't need to have a band in the studio. You could record little bits and pieces. And it was kind of the end of the studio band, right?
0: Yeah.
1: And really what happened from then on was different musicians coming in and doing different bits.
0: I miss that sound, you know, because it's quite... look, the 80s became, you know, quite electronic.
1: Yes. Yeah. All right. Yeah.
0: But, I think in a way we could be moving back to
1: I think when you've got musicians all together in a space playing with each other, they're vibing off each other, yeah. You know, in a way. There's something happening with all the bodies together in a room that you don't get when people are just coming in to record their bit over the other top of other bits. Yeah. So, anyway, but this is a gorgeous song, and the Wrecking Crew contribution is really lovely at the end. So this is Simon and Garfunkel, Bridge Over Troubled Water.

0: 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Can you dig it, man?
1: Extra, extra, read all about it. 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The Melbourne Star Observer. 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Joy sponsor.
2: Cinema Nova welcomes Teenage Sex and Death at Camp Miasma. Having won the Queer Palm at Cannes Film Festival, Hannah Einbinder and Gillian Anderson electrify in this psychosexual slasher film from meta-horror maverick Jane Schoenbrunn. With a new Nova Bar takeover inspired by the nostalgic camp feel of the film, Teenage Sex and Death at Camp Miasma is now showing at Cinema Nova, 380 Lygon Street, Carlton. Joy sponsor.

0: You are listening to Living in the 70s on Joy 94.9, and that was The Carpenters with I Won't Last a Day Without You from their 1972 album A Song for You. And what a voice Karen Carpenter has. Yeah. I mean, it's just...
1: What a
0: so
1: tragedy
0: good.
1: Her death was.
0: I know.
1: Really. And,
0: I mean, we've said this before, that just her voice is just...
1: velvet.
0: It's perfection. Yeah.
1: It's velvet. It's,
0: and she never really thought she was a great vocalist. She thought of herself more as a percussionist, as a drummer. But, really, really lovely, lovely voice.
1: Yeah. So the Carpenters were, of course, Karen and Richard Carpenter.
0: Yes, brother and sister.
1: Yeah. And, Richard appears on album tracks...
0: Sometimes,
1: you know, he's a bit sporadic or something like that. But like, it's a very different sound when he has the lead. But, you know, I mean, Karen Carpenter is... As I said, her voice is just velvet.
0: Yeah. And, I mean, I had a Carpenters album when I was like, I don't know, 11 or something.
1: Yeah.
0: You know?
1: They had been around for a long time.
0: I loved it. Loved the Carpenters, yeah.
1: Actually, funny enough, that song was not released as a single, but because the radio stations were playing it.
0: Yeah, yeah. They then released it as a single.
1: They released it as a single. So they kind of got pressured.
0: Yeah, yeah. The radio stations will do that. They'll go, no, we like this one. We like the B-side, or we like this other track on the album.
1: A Song for You, as in the album, was a good hit for the Carpenters because it reached number 4 on the Billboard album charts. And it also had Hurting Each Other, Goodbye to Love.
0: Such a good song.
1: And Top of the World.
0: Yeah. Great songs.
1: And I still play my Carpenters records. Sometimes Alistair rolls his eyes, but I don't care. I love it. Yeah. I just love it. We're in our last segment.
0: Yeah. We are. And I just wanted to go back to the Captain and Teal song, Love Will Keep Us Together, very quickly, because I did mention that it was written by Neil Sedaka. And I found out that Neil Sedaka in 2009 released a children's CD called Waking Up Is Hard to Do.
1: Oh.
0: And he has a song, Lunch Will Keep Us Together.
1: So it was obviously songs that he'd
0: the Carpenters, what, Breaking Up Is Hard to Do? Up Is Hard to Do.
1: Oh, yeah, the Partridge Family did that song as well.
0: Oh, but it was originally a Neil Sedaka song. Well, then it was a Carpenters song.
1: Oh, there you go.
0: Yeah.
1: Learning all the time.
0: But Lunch Will Keep Us Together was obviously a remake of Love Will Keep Us Together. Anyway, I thought that was really cute. Good on you, Neil Sedaka.
1: Right. Now, our next song, we better start skedaddling, love this as well.
0: Yeah.
1: It's Diana Ross with a Theme from Mahogany. Do You Know Where We're Going To?
0: Yeah.
1: Now, the song actually was initially released by Thelma Houston.
0: Yes, I know.
1: Yeah.
0: But then, of course, there was the movie Mahogany that Diana Ross also starred in.
1: Yes.
0: And this was the theme from Mahogany, yeah.
1: Mm. Yeah.
0: And, of course, the Wrecking Crew play on that track as well.
1: Oh, yes, again, you know, the usual Hellblaine on drums.
0: Yeah.
1: Leyland Sklar. Got some strange

0: arrangements on electric bass and a little Holdridge handling the arrangement. So,
1: great. Now, we are finishing off, though, with a track from Glen Campbell, who we had to include because he was a guitarist with the Wrecking Crew for a very long time before he became had a solo career. And he released this album, Try a Little Kindness, in 1970 with members of the Wrecking Crew supporting. And this is his version of that fantastic Joni Mitchell track, Both Sides Now.
0: Great
1: and
0: version.
1: It is gorgeous.
0: Yeah,
1: isn't it is
0: it?
1: So
0: isn't
1: good.
0: It?
1: And the guitar on it is beautiful. Yeah. Like, really great guitar, but very nice version by Glen Campbell. Am I running out of time, Marty?
0: Yes, you are.
1: What are we doing next week?
0: Well, firstly, please stick around for Three Chords and the Truth. They're going to play some fantastic music. They always do. But next week, we are going to do...
1: Breakups. Breakup songs.
0: Breakup songs. So anyway, have a great weekend or the rest of the weekend. We'll see you next week. Bye.
1: Bye.

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5: 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An awesome chat with John Cameron Mitchell coming up. 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History repeating, Wednesday from 10 on Joy.

0: You're listening to Three Chords and the Truth on Joy 94.9, and today it's Mona and myself, Barbara. Hi, Mona. How are you?
1: I'm good. How are you doing, Barbara?
0: Yeah, not too bad, not too bad.
1: Great.
0: It's been a great Sunday today, so it's lovely to come into the Pride Centre here.
1: It feels springy outside. I just rode my bike and it was gorgeous.
0: Oh, you're good.
1: I am good. I don't know, my legs are a bit wobbly now.
0: I know the feeling. Hey, we are Three Chords and the Truth. We are on every Sunday from 1 till 3. And we play an eclectic mix of gospel, folk, blues, roots, indie, bit of jazz, bit of gospel.
1: Bit of this, bit of that.
0: Bit of that, bit of that. We also want to say thank you to Madi and Venetia from Living in the 70s. Great show as always. They had a very interesting theme today with the Wrecking Crew background singers. There were lots to choose from. We have a different theme because we always have a theme as well. Mona, what's our theme today?
1: Our theme today is names.
0: Names. Songs with names in them. Yeah. And there's a few.
1: There are a few.
0: And I thought we'd jump right in with a very, very famous name. A woman by the name Jolene. And this is not the original by Dolly Parton. This is a cover from Melinda Schneider and Becky Cole, very own Becky Cole. So I thought we'll start with that. You're on Joy 94.9.

0: You're on Joy 94.9, Three Chords and the Truth with Mona and Barbara. And that was Melinda Schneider and Becky Cole kicking us off on our names theme with Jolene.
1: What a lovely way to start the show as well, with a bit of a sing-along song.
0: Bit of a classic, yes. Yeah. We were singing here, but without the mics on.
1: Yes, I had to double check just in case.
0: We were just talking off air about songs about our own names, and I found only very questionable ones, so I didn't bring any.
1: I brought one and it is questionable. It's funny because it's such an old song, but when you actually listen to the lyrics, it's a little bit creepy.
0: Okay, well, we'll get to that very, very soon. Who doesn't love a creepy song?
1: About themselves.
0: Yeah. Yeah, I feel it hasn't been that long that we two were on. I think it was just last month or something, or two months ago, maybe.
1: The stars have aligned once again for us.
0: Yes. always good.
1: Yeah.
0: And it is a beautiful day in Melbourne. It was very cold and wet the last few days, I thought, but the sunshine this morning was really nice.
1: I was feeling pretty lucky. And I rode through the city on the way here, and there were just tons of people out and about.
0: Mm.
1: Lots of dog walkers, so cute dogs.
0: Yeah, I did that this morning.
1: You did?
0: I also did something not so good for the dog, I think. You ask her, she will tell you that. I washed her.
1: Oh, my dog.
0: She hates it with a passion, but she, you know, sometimes they get a bit smelly.
1: Oh, it's got to be done.
0: There's a lot of the looks are just amazing.
1: How long does it take her to forgive you?
0: Given that she gets quite a few treats afterwards, we're good. Mm-hmm. But she doesn't hold a grudge.
1: You're lucky.
0: I'm lucky, but yeah. She just, the older she gets, my dog, the worse she gets with the whole procedure.
1: She just
0: does not like it, and she just gets more and more upset, which is very upsetting for me.
1: Yeah, obvious.
0: But,
1: we just want to be loved.
0: I know, and we just want to have nice-smelling animals.
1: Yes. Loved by nice-smelling things.
0: Yes, because I don't think they make the connection that if they don't smell nice, they don't get pets.
1: No. They just live wondering. So you're doing them a favour.
0: Yes. But it's logic has not ever landed well with her.
1: No.
0: She has her own mind about things, my little doggy. Yeah, but she's very, very clean, fluffy, and nice smelling now. So
1: beautiful.
0: All good.
1: Something to look forward to. Did she get a blow wave afterwards?
0: A try, but she doesn't like being blown at as well, so it's hard. It's just hard.
1: You don't get to do like natural waves.
0: No. But I try to dry her a little bit because I can imagine it's not nice being wet, but
1: Oh well.
0: I think it's time for a creepy song.
1: It's time for my creepy song. So when I first moved to Australia, which is over 20 years ago now, every time I met someone like at the pub on a Friday or Saturday night, they would sing this song very loudly to me, like whole groups of people. And I would have this song stuck in my head for the whole weekend. And I can't believe I've chosen to play it. This is the original by Bo Diddley. This is Mona. You're on Joy 94.9.

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0: You're on Joy 94.9. This is Three Chords and the Truth with Mona and Barbara today. And that was Missy Higgins with Angela.
1: Lovely.
0: Good old Missy. Yeah.
1: I was looking through Missy's catalogue and there's a few with names.
0: Yes, there was another name. Was it Katie? No.
1: Yes, yeah. I had Katie in my playlist as well.
0: Then I listened to it and it was a little bit depressing, so I thought, maybe not.
1: So I think you took good with Angela.
0: Angela was a bit more upbeat. Yeah. Yeah, I was thinking of Missy the other day because I went to Geelong for a party. Like one of my good friends for her birthday, she doesn't want presents. She just picks an event around her birthday, the weekend before or after, and then she basically wants all her friends to come to that event.
1: That's a cool thing to do.
0: Yes, and so that was like it's an event, it's like a dance party that has like compresses the 70s, 80s, 90s, 2000s. So everything from the 70s till today in little segments where they play like the top songs. Like, you know all the songs, you know them.
1: How fun.
0: It's very good fun and I danced a lot. But then as we were leaving the venue and you had to kind of go upstairs and downstairs and then we were going downstairs, me and a few friends, and we were all like, oh, our knees. We're getting old.
1: Oh, no. You can't do the jump up and down
0: dance. No. I had a really good time, and I recovered overnight, but that night I was very sore.
1: Oh, no.
0: Yeah, no. But it was worth it. It was really worth it. It was a great party.
1: Good.
0: We
1: had speaking of going to Geelong to party, we had, after COVID, you know, when everyone was kind of desperate to get out of town and do something, and one of our co-hosts, Simon, and I and another friend went to Geelong for a weekend.
0: Oh, yeah, yeah.
1: I tell you what, it was the highlight of my year. And we went to the piano bar.
0: Okay.
1: And they have the sing-alongs.
0: Yeah.
1: And you get to pick songs. And we stayed at a really nice hotel down by the waterfront for two nights.
0: Yeah, nice.
1: It had a balcony and it was just gorgeous.
0: I love Geelong. It's awesome and very underrated, I think.
1: I think Melbourne.
0: You often overlook it and you think like, but it's, I love it there.
1: It's pretty.
0: Yeah, one of my really good friends lives there and it's so funny. She moved there from Melbourne and it's like every time she's back in Melbourne, she's like, oh, the traffic is terrible. Because in Geelong, there is no traffic.
1: No.
0: Maybe on a day like today, I guess there on the waterfront, it's busy, but that's about it.
1: Yeah, pretty much.
0: I love Geelong.
1: Yeah.
0: Happy to go down there anytime.
1: I might need to do that again, actually, now that we've talked about it. I think it
0: sounds
1: time.
0: Like a fun event.
1: A road trip.
0: Yeah, that's the other good thing. You can get there and back in a day or stay somewhere nice for a weekend and it's not a long drive. That's, really good.
1: Yeah. Let's play some more music.
0: Yeah, let's do it.
1: This one's a bit of a long one. It is Aretha Franklin doing Mary, Don't You Weep. And this is a live version. You're on Joy 94.9.

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0: You're on Joy 94.9, Three Chords and the Truth. This is Mona and Barbara, and we are playing names songs.
1: Songs with names.
0: And that was the Indigo Girls with Jonas and Eskyle. Eskyle? Oh, that's not really my kind of spelling thing, but yeah. Prophets, that is. And apparently they wrote that in the 90s when America went to the first Gulf War.
1: Oh, wow.
0: To say, it's not okay.
1: Good.
0: And, yeah, I think it's a very critical.
1: Yes.
0: In disguise.
1: So. I remember that, and it was on the news all the time. Mm. As a kid, I remember just seeing just constant war on the news. Yeah.
0: Yeah, hasn't changed much.
1: Hasn't changed much.
0: A little break in between, and then it's all gone downhill again.
1: Yeah. Bad. Yeah. That was a lot of music we just played.
0: That was a lot of music. There was a lot of Mary there.
1: There was a lot of Mary. you can never have too much Mary.
0: But that was an awesome version. And yeah, you can't have enough of Aretha and can't have enough of Mary. And I might have a different Mary song later, but we'll get to that.
1: Yeah.
0: Not quite yet.
1: Not ready.
0: We've married up for a bit. If you lovely listeners out there, want to send us a message, you can do so.
1: You can. You can email us onair@joy.org.au. We'd love to hear from you.
0: Yeah. You can also send us a text on 0427569949. And yeah, we'd love to hear from you. What are you up to? Any favorite names? we had a bit of a... A wish coming in.
1: a big wish.
0: From Andy, our beloved Andy, says, do you have a song for us Andrews?
1: I can't think of an Andrew song.
0: No, and I've just consulted our big music library here at Joy, and I also couldn't find one.
1: The Oracle. You're the not Oracle. In there, Andy.
0: Oracle. I found a song by the Andrew Butt Trio. I'm not sure if that's what you're after, Andy. But
1: And it's not about you.
0: No, it's not about you. So I think, sadly, we can't help with that.
1: Are there any Andrew songs? Is there anyone out there with an idea about an Andrew or an Andy song? Let's find out. We might learn something today, Barbara.
0: Yeah. Always happy to learn something. Always curious. Hey, I'm having a lot of fun at the moment because I'm in sort of permanent camping mode.
1: Ooh.
0: I'm doing a house renovation.
1: Of course, yes.
0: And so half of the house was gone, is now being rebuilt, getting there, but it comes with a few caveats. Whilst I'm complaining on a high level, like this is, you know, I still have a roof over my head and, you know, heaters and all of that, but it's all very condensed. The washing machine is now living in the garage, and we sort of had this temporary setup where the water is coming from the garden hose, and then there's another long pipe that goes into a sewer point near the house. And so it was all has to be set up and put away, and it was all working really well. And then the other day I came to the back of the house, and then the sewer point was gone.
1: Oh.
0: Because there's plumbers and all sorts of trades. And I said, what happened to the sewer point? And we're like, oh, it was broken, so we need to replace it. So they've just taken it out for now. And it's going to come back, but we don't know when. I was like, oh, okay.
1: Do they know you're living there?
0: Yeah, they do. But I don't think they were quite aware of the washing machine requirements. So I was like, oh, interesting. So now we're still doing the washing there, but the water goes into a big bin, and then we have to scoop it out with a bucket and carry it to the front of the house to tip it down another sewer point. So it's just getting more and more exciting.
1: That sounds like exercise.
0: I can't wait for it to be over.
1: Sounds like a workout.
0: Yeah, yes. And I had to learn to put less water in the buckets because I think my back didn't like it. Yeah, but it's good. Lots of steps.
1: Yes.
0: Very good, very good. But yeah.
1: Some bicep curls.
0: Actually, yeah, I did find myself lifting them slightly up as I was carrying them, but then I started spilling water, and then I stopped doing that because it's not fun. Yeah. But yeah, so lots of interesting challenges that you, little challenges that you go like, how do I do that now? Oh, okay, like.
1: And you just keep pushing forward. Yes, and yeah, yeah. Someday it will all be over.
0: Yes, yes.
1: How long do you think it's going to go?
0: I reckon another month or two.
1: Oh, good.
0: But it's hard to tell and I don't want to ask jinx too it. Many times. And, you know, yeah. I'm just like, I just, it's very funny because from very early on, they had to kind of knock down a bit more than was planned originally. Mm. So I was a bit like, okay. But then once they started rebuilding, because it was very sad at some stage because, you know, there was so much gone that wasn't really planned to be gone. And we, I think, looked very sad. And then the builder was like, oh, it's all going to be fine. Like, it's, once it's rebuilt, it's all happening really quickly. Mm. And that's kind of the sentence since. Like, now that we're here, from now on, it's all going to be very quick. But
1: they've said that the whole time.
0: Yeah, that's kind of been the thing for 3 months now. But now it's going to be really quick. And I'm like, okay.
1: Oh, print it on a T-shirt.
0: Yeah. No. But no, it's still very exciting. But yeah, interesting.
1: Oh, it'll be exciting when it's done.
0: Yes, very exciting.
1: You're nearly there. You're on the home run.
0: Yes. Yes.
1: Yeah. And maybe it makes you a little more mindful about laundry.
0: Yeah, yeah, yeah, we are, you know, and the dishes, oh my God, the dishes are the worst. Mm. Not having a dishwasher, I don't know.
1: Oh, that's a bit first world.
0: It's very first world, but that's the problem. I think once you go to having a dishwasher,
1: it's hard to
0: you
1: go back.
0: Can't go back.
1: Yeah.
0: It's,
1: yeah. Same with aircon.
0: Mm.
1: Yeah.
0: Mm. Yeah. Yeah. All first world problems here. It's like,
1: all of them.
0: And it's, I'm very aware of that.
1: Yeah.
0: As I said, complaining on a very high level.
1: We've all got them. We've all got them.
0: Yeah. Do you have another song for us, Mona?
1: I do. Mm. This is Brandi Carlile and Elton John with Caroline. You're on Joy 94.9.

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0: call your child Wolf.
1: Really?
0: Yeah, or Wolfgang.
1: That's fabulous.
0: Yeah.
1: Mm. And do you say Wolf as well? Is it the same word?
0: You say Wolf.
1: Wolf.
0: Or the Wolfgang.
1: I like it. Mm. Who knew?
0: Yeah. Mm.
1: And is it actually after the animal Wolf?
0: I'd say so. Yeah.
1: That's very cool.
0: Yes, yes, yes. Yes, we're all very rough. We have big teeth.
1: And live near forests.
0: Yes, yes. Look for Little Red Riding Hood. No. Yeah, so we're playing songs about names, and we had another message from Kirsty. Kirsty's saying, hi, ladies, loving the Girl Power show today. I'm happily pottery about home today, listening to your lovely voices, literally potting plants.
1: Oh, great. Good. Yeah. Good on you.
0: Gardening. Good. I did a bit of gardening yesterday.
1: That's a perfect day for it.
0: Yes. And Sarah also says, wasn't there a song in the 80s called Sarah? I can't remember, but I loved it. Yes, there was, but unfortunately we don't have it. We know exactly the song and we will not sing it now, as we just have in the break.
1: Oh, yeah, I've got it stuck in my head now, actually.
0: But thank you for the suggestion, Kirsty, and I'm really sorry, but the music library gods don't seem to be with us today.
1: They're not smiling on us at this very moment.
0: No, but keep listening, and we're trying to play some other good songs that hopefully keep your pottering duties easy.
1: Potting plants. So I went plant shopping maybe like 6 or 8 weeks ago. And it's a big thing for me because I don't drive, so I ride a bike with a little basket at the front. And so I ride my bike to Bunnings and then I buy like two plants because that's what fits. And then I ride home with plants trying to like look between them. And then I do that again until I've got like 5 or 6 plants. And then I do the potting, and then literally half of them died within a week. Half of them. Some of them look amazing. They're all just like, you know, little pinky bits on the leaves, and I'm very excited. I'm still, this is terrible, but I'm still watering the dead ones just in case.
0: Yeah.
1: Just in case.
0: Oh, that is very sad. But I think sometimes you don't really know what's going on in the plant, you know, and
1: yeah.
0: I'm sure they have some special drops at the hardware store, how they make everything look fabulous. And the second you walk out, it goes like,
1: what have I done? But, I wonder if it's the soil or something. And I do get, like, I strap some new soil to the back of the bike and get the right stuff. And
0: but sometimes they just don't like to be transferred as well. And
1: And it's not personal. I'm trying not to I'm that person that plants hate.
0: Just me. I've done it many times.
1: It's not just me.
0: No. It is that time where the hardware stores are buzzing and everyone's there grabbing stuff.
1: Yeah.
0: Particularly on a day like today, I bet you they're having a good day.
1: Maybe I'll try it again. I got 2 different types of lavender. One was like regular lavender and one was French lavender. Oh. But both of them died.
0: I didn't know there was any non-French lavender. Isn't that the thing?
1: There's a whole bunch, like different shades and different, like some of them are long and skinny and some are short and plump. But they both died. But it struck me as something that's meant to be really easy. So maybe I'll get some more and just pop it in the front garden instead of putting it in a pot. Maybe it felt
0: restricted,
1: boxed in. I couldn't really lavender be lovely,
0: come out and expand to its potential.
1: Reach its potential. I've stifled it on the balcony. We've got some more music coming up for you. This song is called Louisa. Now, I, for the first time earlier this year, started working with someone called Louisa, and it's the first time I've ever met someone called Louisa, which I think is a beautiful name.
0: It is.
1: And then I found the song by local band the Teskey Brothers, Louisa. 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

0: You're on Joy 94.9. This is Three Chords and the Truth. And that was Bonita and Bill Butler by Alison Krauss and Union State. But funnily enough, Alison Krauss wasn't singing here. It was one of the Union State guys, Dan Tominski, who's usually playing sort of the mandolin, I think. Yeah. That little tiny guitar-y. That's not a ukulele.
1: I love it. You know your instruments, yes, don't you?
0: Yeah, totally. Yeah, he sings some of the songs that they do together. And, I mean, they usually play together. It's hardly ever just Alison Krauss.
1: Yep.
0: But, yeah. Nice little bluegrass country version there.
1: Yeah, a little bit of a pick-me-up too.
0: Yeah.
1: That's nice.
0: We had another message. And it's from our good friend Tex, who messages in a fair bit. Thank you, Tex. We're always happy to hear from you. And Tex says, fabulous tunes and chat as always. Thanks and cheers. Good.
1: Thanks, Tex.
0: Yeah.
1: Love it.
0: Yeah.
1: Little toe tapping going on there as well, I'll bet.
0: Yeah. Yeah. I wonder if there's a Tex song. Probably.
1: Oh, yeah, there will be. Wasn't there a song in the 90s or the 80s? Well, it was Texas, not Tex. I'll bet there is, though.
0: There is a German singer I know that's called Tex as well, but I don't think that would work well here.
1: My friend's son is a singer and his name's Tex. In Perth. Maybe I'll see what Tex has got in his catalogue, although he probably doesn't sing a song about himself.
0: Well.
1: You never know.
0: We could be an inspiration, who knows.
1: It'd be like me singing Hey Mona.
0: Nothing wrong with that.
1: Nothing wrong with that.
0: And I still haven't found a song, Barbara, that's, I don't think that is very popular title of a song.
1: Maybe it's hard to rhyme with or something.
0: Yeah, I think it just always sounds a bit clunky, doesn't it?
1: There needs to be like a Hey Barbara song. There's a Hey Jude.
0: Hey, there is.
1: I had a friend Jude, and every time we see each other, it's like, Hey Jude, yeah. Hey Mona.
0: It's funny.
1: It is. It's cute.
0: Yeah, so you can do the same that Tex did and send us a message.
1: We'd love to have a little note from you. Let us know what you're up to on this beautiful sunny afternoon. You can message us on air at joy.org.au.
0: Or you can text us in on 0427 569 949.
1: Fabulous. We'd love to hear from you.
0: Yeah, let us know what you're up to.
1: Or just say hi.
0: Yeah, just say hi. We're always happy to say hi.
1: If anyone's got any Andy or Andrew name ideas for songs, we'd love to hear them because we are at an end.
0: Yes.
1: We tried, Andy. We tried.
0: We tried. I reckon there is none because if he can't think of one.
1: Yes, you would know, wouldn't you?
0: He would have suggested one.
1: You would know. We are a little bit excited about Queenscliff Music Festival coming up in November. And it's been a couple years since the last time we went.
0: Yeah.
1: And one of the artists that's playing is Mia Dyson, which I saw Mia so many years ago. I can't remember. It must have been like 10 at the Corner Hotel here in Melbourne. And like just the perfect place to have this really just intimate show and just enjoy the music. Yeah. And now I'm super excited about seeing her on the big stage at Queenscliff.
0: Yeah. I think she sometimes features in this show as well.
1: Occasionally, and, yes.
0: Yes. Yep. Yeah, yeah. Very excited too. And very excited to go down to Queenscliff again. Yes.
1: Yeah. And it signals kind of the beginning of summer too.
0: Yeah. End of November. Yeah.
1: And you're at the beach.
0: Ooh.
1: Lots of caravan food and lots of new artists. Like some of my favourite artists I've learned from just from seeing them like on the blues train. Like the Teskey Brothers was one of them.
0: Yes, I think that was the year when we both went as well.
1: Yeah, and they're playing in one of the carriages and it was crazy good.
0: Yeah.
1: And I was like, who are they? Yeah. And I play them all the time now.
0: No, they are good. I think I saw them in one of the tents and they were also like you hear them and you go like you have a picture in your head and then you see them and you're like, that doesn't make any sense.
1: And it was a few years back, so they were just these young Aussie lads.
0: Yeah, and they've totally taken off. Like they won so many awards now.
1: Good.
0: It's good. Very, very good.
1: Well earned.
0: All right. Do you have another song?
1: I do. It's Mia Dyson with Jessie. You are on Joy 94.9. Jessie.

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0: You're on Joy 94.9. This is Three Chords and the Truth, today with Mona and Barbara. And that was The Waves, or Were The Waves, with Gillian. Mm-hmm. And before that, we played Monique Brumby and her acoustic version of Mary. That was a fair, one of her bigger hits back in the days. And she did an acoustic version that I thought fits quite well with the show.
1: It does. And I like the odd acoustic version. I love seeing artists perform acoustic as well.
0: Me too.
1: Yeah.
0: Yeah. Very, very nice. That was a lot of guitar there in the last block.
1: There's nothing wrong with a little bit of guitar.
0: There's nothing wrong at all. No. No.
1: I've got some Nick Cave coming up.
0: Ooh.
1: And I went through a phase. I started going through phases a very long time ago of when I do housework, I put on an album that I love. Mm-hmm. And it started back in the 90s with Fatboy Slim. And it just kind of gets me motivated and gets me moving. And it's like, oh, I'm going to wash the floor to this. Yeah, sing along. So I still do it. And I'll have like an album for 3 months or 6 months that I just know it's like I'm putting that on and I'm doing the housework on a Saturday
0: Your cleaning
1: morning.
0: Vibe.
1: Yeah. And I went through a phase maybe, I don't know, like 5 years ago where it was Nick Cave and the Bad Seeds' Murder Ballads.
0: Mm.
1: Have you listened to the Murder Ballads?
0: No.
1: Oh, I love it. And it is gruesome. Mm. It's utterly gruesome.
0: Gosh.
1: And it's a lot of, I love storytelling. So there's lots of storytelling in it. And it's probably not the most pleasant and delightful lyrics.
0: Oh, well. Yeah. Sometimes you have to keep it a bit real and life's not always pleasant and delightful.
1: Sometimes. It's like horror in song. And I love Nick Cave and just how like dynamic he is. Mm. I saw him live a few years ago and it's probably one of the best shows I've ever seen.
0: Oh, wow.
1: And I think part of that is a friend had messaged me and said, do you want to go see this? And I was like, yes, and I'm working from home. So when the tickets go on sale, I'll get them. And like it was like 9:59 a.m. and I was like, refresh. And we got fourth row seats.
0: Mm.
1: And it was at a place down by the waterfront in Melbourne that had, it's really new, really comfortable seats.
0: Oh.
1: It was like being in gold class cinema.
0: That's unheard of.
1: I know. I got there and I was like, this is good. She looked at me really impressed, like, you did good. And I was like, didn't I? So we were super comfy. And then he's out there with his grand piano and it was just awesome. So it's unusual for me to be playing Nick Cave on the show, but today I've got a little bit of Nick Cave.
0: Okay.
1: Yeah.
0: Well, let's bring it on.
1: I'll bring it on. This is Nick Cave and the Bad Seeds with PJ Harvey, Henry Lee. 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

0: You're on Joy 94.9 with Three Chords and the Truth. And it's Mona and Barbara today. And we're playing songs with names in them. And that was Loretta. And Loretta is sung by Norah Jones, but she had some help there. She had Gillian Welch and David Rawlings with her, which is quite nice. I think they were touring together, and then at some stage Norah Jones overheard them in their room where they were getting ready for the show, singing this song, and she was like, oh, this is really nice. Can we do this together? And so they did.
1: Ah, oh, that's awesome.
0: Yeah. Yeah, I like Norah Jones. So, our desperate calls have been heard by our lovely audience, and we were rescued by Teddy. So we had a few people messaging in with suggestions for Andy songs or Andrew songs, and we landed on Andy songs, which is okay. And yeah, we should have known this one. It's by Dolly Parton, and it's called Me and Little Andy. And I don't know how we didn't find that before. But
1: and Teddy describes her as our Queen Dolly Parton.
0: Yes, of course. Of course. So thank you very much, Teddy, and also everyone else who messaged in and suggested songs. But obviously, as soon as we read Dolly Parton, we're locked in.
1: We are. And Teddy, you're a lifesaver. Thank you.
0: Yeah, thank you so much. And so, yeah, we're now all going to hear this beautiful song. Here's Me and Little Andy by Dolly Parton. Particularly for our little Andy. You're on Joy 94.9.

0: Ain't you got no gingerbread? Ain't you got no candy? Ain't you got an extra bed for me and little?
1: Welcome back. 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
2: Yes, and that was a very special song.
1: It was a very special
2: Although
1: song.
2: Although the Andy was cut out in the end. I don't know why. yeah, that was Me and Little Andy by Dolly Parton. And we all learned that Little Andy is a little puppy.
1: Yes.
2: Belonging to Sandy. So that was very good.
1: Be
2: Thank
1: careful
2: you.
1: What you ask for, Andy.
2: Yes.
1: You're now our little puppy.
2: Very, very nice. Now, that was a lovely song.
1: It was
2: I
1: super
2: enjoyed
1: sweet.
2: That a lot.
1: Yeah.
2: Yeah, so we're doing names today, and that's why that one fit in very well, Sandy and Andy. And we had lots of names. There was quite a selection so far, but we have a few more going. Yeah. And are you doing anything nice later today, apart from riding home?
1: I got to get home. I'm really a little bit nervous because my legs are like, ooh, what have you done? So I just haven't been riding my bike as much as I used to, and I'm really noticing it. So tomorrow, I reckon when I climb down the stairs to get coffee, I might have to go sideways. I'm feeling it already.
2: I know the feeling, yes, yes. I've started riding to work a bit more as well. And yeah, if you don't do it regularly, it's like you just know it's just harder.
1: Yes, but I think I might cook, because we were chatting earlier about pasta, and I haven't had pasta for months. I think I might stop and get some ingredients and maybe cook some spinach and ricotta pasta for dinner.
2: That sounds lovely.
1: Maybe with a little mashed pumpkin and cheese.
2: Pumpkin, yeah. It's still, you know, still pumpkin season, sort of. But I think in Australia, it's summer, always pumpkin season. Like, it's always pumpkin.
1: It's not natural. Oh, I love it. So that's a few things I haven't had for ages. So I might do some cooking when I get home. Some proper cooking that isn't like instant curry.
2: It's good on a Sunday or on a Saturday, you know, when you have time to cook and then also have time to get rid of the chaos that the cooking creates.
1: Yes, that's got a lot to do with it as well. Then I've got a dishwasher, so I'm
2: good. Oh, that's good for you.
1: Lucky me. I've been getting into my I'm not a breakfast eater, but I've been getting into my brunches. I went for well over a year without eating bread, just for no reason. I just didn't eat bread. And I recently got back into it. So I've got this delicious, like, seedy bread with avocado and goat's cheese. And then my friend, well, my neighbor, her dad gave us some lemons off his tree. And so, like, fresh lemon juice over the top.
2: Yes.
1: It's just been, it's nicer than a cafe. I'm not too bad at the old brunchy brunch.
2: Yeah. No, and you know, avo on toast is
1: smashed avo.
2: Always a good one. I love it.
1: Stop before it's mashed avo. It's a fine line.
2: Oh, well, you know. Yeah.
1: We've got some more name songs coming up for you now. This is local singer Dan Sultan with Kimberly Calling. You are on Joy 94.9.

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and she's watching him with those eyes, and she's loving with that body, I just know it, and he's holding her.

0: You're on Joy 94.9 with Three Chords and the Truth, today with Mona and Barbara. And that was Mary Lambert. It's a very proud gay member of our community. And she did this cover of Jessie's Girl, which is a lot more poppy in the original version. So this is a very different version.
1: It was gorgeous. I actually have got chills from listening to that, especially the end bit. It's beautiful. Mm.
0: Yes, no, it is very beautiful. I just had to have a little giggle in the middle because I think there's the line where it's like, but the point's probably mute. And then I always have to think about, do you watch Friends at all? Where,
1: it's
0: a moot point.
1: Yeah.
0: Sorry. Probably shouldn't destroy the nice
1: the beautiful
0: vibe of the song. But that's just, as that line came on, I was like,
1: so you thought of.
0: Yeah.
1: I went through, I've been watching lots of documentaries and probably a few too many, and some of them can be quite harsh.
0: Mm.
1: Like I got into the true crime, but also just like all sorts of things. And so I had to have a break and I decided to watch Friends. Mm. I haven't watched Friends since the 90s.
0: Yeah, and it's not hard to watch it because there's some stations that where that it's just on repeat.
1: It's just
0: and then
1: perfect.
0: All the time. And then even during the week, and then on the weekend they play all the ones they've played during the week again. And don't ask why I know that. But I come across them sometimes and then I'm like, but that was just on the other day. Like, why are we? Anyway.
1: Let's watch it again. But it's nice and light. It gives you a break from the world.
0: Yeah.
1: Like, you don't have to think about anything serious.
0: No.
1: Yeah.
0: But
1: you need that every now and then.
0: Yes. So we are already almost at the end of the show. So Sunday Arts Magazine is next. So stick around. Listen to what David and Neil and the rest of the team have to say, because it's always interesting.
1: Yes.
0: They always have the latest, what's happening in Melbourne.
1: Yes.
0: Always get a few good tips off them.
1: Yeah. We've got a little bit more music coming up for you.
0: Yes.
1: I have got another name song and another Aussie band. This is the Audrey's with Sally and the Preacher. You are on Joy 94.9.

0: You're on Joy 94.9. This is Three Chords and the Truth with Mona and Barbara today. And that was Suzanne. By Leonard Cohen. So we were doing names today, songs with names. And this is, it's funny because usually I'm the first one who plays a cover, but this is actually, it's difficult. So he wrote the song, but the first person to actually release it was Judy Collins.
1: Mm.
0: And then I think that was in 66 or something. And then in 67, so people convinced him that he should do a recording of it because he apparently thought that his singing and his voice wasn't nice enough and people wouldn't enjoy it.
1: Wow.
0: And so he then recorded it himself, and that was that version. So I don't know. It's a bit hard. This is one like, what's the original?
1: Yeah. But, well, it's his song.
0: It's so. His song. And it has been covered many, many, many times. I think Joan Baez did a version. And then there's a French version from François Hardy, which is also very, very famous. Ooh la la. And yeah, so that's that was my last song for today. So from our names themed show. I think
1: Leonard's voice lends something completely different to it, though.
0: It's
1: so deep, and that was just like almost meditational.
0: Yeah, and you know, he is the one who kind of experienced Suzanne.
1: Yes.
0: So it's his story. So, So we're at the end of our show. Sunday Arts Magazine is next. And Three Chords and the Truth is back next week with a different dynamic duo.
1: Yes.
0: And we've got one more song in us, and that's a bit of a classic, I think. It's Amy Winehouse, and she did this beautiful version of Valerie, and I think we're just going to have a listen to that now. So here's Valerie, and you're on Joy 94.9.
1: See you. Mm-hmm.

0: Good afternoon, everyone. Sunday Arts Magazine here at Joy 94.9. And you've got David and myself, Neil, in the studio today.
1: Hello, everyone out there in Radio Land. Yes, we have got a very exciting guest on the phone right now from all the way in LA.
0: We actually do. We have Barry Creighton, who is known to any baby boomer or maybe some earlier, some later, as a member of the 60s, the Mavis Branston Show. And obviously with a very extraordinary acting career. He's also starred TV star, satirist, playwright, director, and now author as well, who has just released his memoir, his autobiography, which is called Beyond Togetherness, A Life. Welcome to the show, Barry. Hello.
2: Hello, thank you. It's nice to be at home.
0: Very good.
2: Hello there. Can you hear me?
0: Yes, we can hear you, Barry. That's fine. We're just come on air, so we're just telling our listeners about you and your background. Now, there are obviously a lot of our listeners will know who you are, but there's also a lot of our listeners who probably don't know who you are because, you know, you've been off air for a little while now, and the Mavis Branston Show was a little while ago. I mean, David and I know, well,
1: give
0: David
1: us a bit
0: knows
1: of
0: well,
1: a background
0: but yeah, give us a little bit of background on
1: who you are.
2: When I was urged to write the memoir, I only hope that there were a lot of very old people in Australia who remember me.
0: So how did you get? Who are you, Barry? And how did you get started in the performing sort of arts?
2: I was born in Brisbane, where in the '50s, of course, in Brisbane there was little or no theatre. There were some amateur groups, and I joined one tentatively when I was 17 years old. And very, very bad, I think, in those days. But by the time I was 20, I was playing lead, so that was very encouraging. So I took me to Melbourne for a start and spent a year in Melbourne. I did a review. I started in a play with Googie Withers, which toured. We finished in Sydney, and I stayed. And my career just sort of went on from there. It's been a long, long road. I've had a great time living.
1: Yeah. Now let's talk about the groundbreaking show that you became a household name here in Australia for people like me, the Mavis Branston Show. It was so edgy. Look, Barry, would you get away with it now? Because it was very cutting edge, wasn't it?
2: I think it was very much of its time. Had it been done earlier or later in the 60s, I don't think it would have worked. Australia was a very conservative country before we did the Branston Show. I think we changed a great deal of that with the show. It was a groundbreaker, and it was a remarkable show for its time. I don't think it would work now, simply because there is such a thing as political correctness. And political correctness, you probably know, is the death of comedy.
1: Yeah. Yeah. And that's the problem, is that, you know, like, as I said, you wouldn't probably get away with it now because everyone used to speak about it, you know, like, or, you know, like ring somebody after the show and say, did you hear what they said about this or that? How was it out and about when you would go out during the week? Would people talk to you about it?
2: Well, after a little while, I stopped going out during the week because it became very problematic. In a department store, once the show was established, I was once fallen upon by a lot of shoppers who tore buttons off my suit.
1: What?
2: And and so on. So it was like being a rock star for a minute.
1: Wow.
2: That was not enjoyable. But
1: no.
2: Just knowing the fame of the show was very rewarding.
1: Yeah. Now, you know, like you went on to achieve so much more in your career, and even to the extent where, you know, like Baz and McKenzie, which, you know, like Barry Humphries, but you virtually got the ball rolling on that front, didn't you?
2: Well, we invented the term otter. It came up in one of the sketches I did with Ronnie Fraser on the show. And I can't remember which one of us called the other one otter, but one of us did call the other one otter. And the name sort of stuck in Australia.
1: Yeah, and then... Sorry, go on.
2: I think we did a lot of things. I think we did a lot of things on that show that did become established terms in Australia.
1: Yeah.
2: I think it's a measure of the success of the show that people would borrow terms and expressions from it and use them in everyday life.
1: Mm.
2: That's, you know, very rewarding to know.
1: Now, what took you to LA, and, you know, like, and you're still living there right now?
2: Well, I was in London for 10 years in the 70s. I was away for a long time. and came back to Australia to do a show for 3 months and stayed for 12 years. And then I wrote a play called Double Act, which was an enormous success in Sydney and broke the record, the all-time record, for the Ensemble Theatre. And the rights were bought for overseas, and New York wanted to meet with me and talk about a contract. So I went to New York. Then, while I was there, I wrote a screenplay for Hearst Television on the West Coast and came to L.A. to see what the ground was like for that. And I got stuck here. I've been here for 35 years now.
0: But, Barry, after you finished Mavis Brownston, and then, so what took you to London then? Because you said you lived there for 10 years as well.
2: I said it was a very good reason that took me to London. I'd always thought of myself as an actor, not a personality. And suddenly, for that show, I was labeled a personality, and they asked me to host this show, or host that show, or read them, whatever. But what I wanted to do was become a working actor. So I went to London with that aim in mind, and it didn't work out too well to start. I was broke for about a year. But after that, it did. It became very rewarding, and I became an actor again and enjoyed it enormously.
0: Because you did.
2: Then I came back to Australia like a person.
0: Because while you were in London, while you were in London, you did a show at the West End, didn't you, as well? And you actually were on TV.
2: Yes, I did a couple of plays in the West End, a couple of reviews.
0: Yep.
2: And I did a few television appearances as well. Yeah. It was a very enjoyable decade of just being an actor and not being well known by anybody, just succeeding on whatever my own terms were.
1: And tell me, why have you decided to do your memoirs after a stellar career? Why have you waited so long?
2: Well, there wasn't much to report earlier on, I don't think.
1: Well,
2: Nolene Brown kept a sword to my head, said, you've got to write a memoir. And at first I thought, there's not enough to fill a memoir, but then when I reflected on the things that I've done and also the eras in which I lived, I thought there was enough to talk about. So I then set about writing.
0: And the actual process of writing it, now, had you been keeping sort of records, or was it all something that you had to just sort of sit back now and then recollect and try and sort of, you know, get it all back together, and to write it down?
2: No, I have a long memory. I have the memory of a blackmailer.
0: That's good to know.
1: and was it enjoyable, you know, like going back through your career? Because, you know, like, you know, you might be a little bit shy on it, but, you know, I'm in awe of your career and, you know, how much of a groundbreaking career that you've had over the many years. So, you know, like, it must be rewarding going back thinking, oh, yeah, I did this, or yeah, I did that.
2: I think it probably wasn't until I started writing it down that I realized just how successful I'd been at so many different parts of this business. I started out in my teens just wanting to be an actor. Then I wanted to be a writer. Then I wanted to be a director, and so on and on and on. It just accumulated.
0: Well, and you've obviously done you've done very well, Barry, because you're still, you know, you're still sort of at it, I suppose, and, you know, at after all these years, and very successfully as well.
2: Very, very much at it still. COVID got in the way of sort of acting and directing in this town, because it's not a theatre town, LA. And I was directing for a very prestigious company, and of course COVID happened and the company died and a lot of other institutions like that died. So I started writing novels, and they've been very successful so far. One of them, my first novel for one publisher, was nominated for the annual Goodreads Award, which is very flattering indeed.
1: Oh, wow.
2: And the other thing about writing, which is terrific, the other thing about writing that's the best is that you don't have to look your best.
0: Well, that's the good thing about, it's like radio, Barry. That's why we're both on
1: that's
0: it.
1: That's why we're good on radio. Hey, listen, I did a post a couple of days ago on social media saying that we were interviewing you today, and somebody that came back and said, oh, I've read the book and I really enjoyed it. So are you getting that sort of reaction?
2: I've had a wonderful reaction to a very flattering reaction. The reviews have all been terrific, and the reader reaction has been astonishing. I'm really very knocked over by it.
1: Right. Well, no, come on. You know, like people want to hear your story. What's it called, Barry?
2: It's called Beyond Togetherness. Togetherness because that was the theme of the Brownston Show every week, And I wrote the music. I composed the music for that number. So
1: I didn't realize you wrote that song as well, because, you know, yes, it was a song that we all know. And the minute you mention it then, I totally remember the song. So fantastic. What a great title for it. Yes.
2: I wrote it originally for a Philip Street Review, and the purpose of it was to leave it flexible enough so that we could insert topical lyrics every week, and they changed them every week, which is, of course, what we then went on to do in Branston.
1: Yep. And what I love about the Mavis Branston show is that Mavis Branston really wasn't in the show. Just her image was there, and, you know, like this woman in a black dress, a great black dress, and a big black hat, and that you saw her, and that was it. You know, like, she had nothing to do with the show.
2: That's right. Well, these are the days, remember, when even J.C. Williamson's, the big theatrical company, never trusted Australian stars. They always brought somebody from America or from England to play the lead in whatever they produced.
1: Yeah.
2: And there was this sort of cultural cringe in Australia, but we all thought our own stars were not good enough to head a show, and that's what Branston was about. The premise was that the Seven Network had engaged this wonderful performer, Mavis Branston, who came from London. Only when she got to Australia did they realize she wasn't very good, and they sent her back but forgot to change the show.
1: That's a funny story in itself. Thank you so much for chatting with us today. It's been an absolute honour to have this chat with you today, and the books are excellent, and congratulations on a brilliant career.
2: Thank you so much. It's great to talk to you both.
1: All right. See you later.
0: Thank you so much. We've been talking to Barry Creighton, who has just released his book called Beyond Togetherness, which is about his life story. And there's lots of little interesting stories about it.
1: He's
0: been doing so many things that there are lots to read about.
1: And you know, the books now, you know, writing books as well, and they're doing well. So good on him. Yeah. And as you said, the reviews for this memoirs has been excellent.
0: Available at all good booksellers and online. Yep. So you're here on Joy 94.9, Sunday Arts Magazine.
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4: I had to leave the room to get our our next guest, and it was so nice to hear that. I love that song. And you know what? He is huge again around the... He does all the big festivals in Europe. I follow him on social media, and it's really big.
3: Notice that, yeah.
4: He's a character as well. You know, I had to look after him back in
3: the
4: day.
3: Like half the people that came to Australia, didn't you?
4: So. Yeah, well, true.
3: Now, we have in the studio our next guest with us. We've got Thomas Burge, who is from the Storehouse Gallery. Welcome to the show, Thomas.
5: Thank you. Lovely to be here. Lovely afternoon to be here.
3: It is a lovely afternoon, actually, to be wandering around.
4: It is. Yeah.
5: I've just come from rowing, so it was beautiful down on the lake.
4: Wow.
3: That's great.
4: Wow.
3: Yeah. Now, Thomas, before you've been on the show a few times before, but for some of our listeners who don't know who you are, tell us a little bit about you and then also Storehouse Gallery. But how did you get started in sort of the arts, basically?
5: I came from a funny route. I came from fashion textiles. I went into farming, and then I ended up coming back into the creative sphere, I guess, through working with artists, but then also incorporating some of my fashion background.
4: Now, I love the story of when you were in regional Victoria.
5: Yes.
4: Where was it?
5: I was down in South Gippsland.
4: That's right.
5: Yeah.
4: And tell our listeners a bit about that background that got you what you're doing now.
5: Well, I was farming. I went down there farming. I thought I'll give up the high life in Sydney and I'll go farming because I think this will be fun. Wasn't. I spent a lot of the time very cold mornings on Gippsland mornings on a farm with you know, hand milking cows, and still occasionally having to scrub up literally my fingernails and come into Melbourne to do a styling job and style celebrities, but you know, for different
4: but what
5: jobs.
4: Did you do down there
5: I was farming, but then I also went into hospitality. My sister and I created the Coomera store, which is this food and wine store down there. And I did that for a long time, which taught me a lot about service. And then from there, I decided I want to come back into the arts. So I started selling secondhand clothing in a little back room in this tiny little country town. And then I ended up having this little boutique down there that literally sold Chanel, Dior,
4: secondhand stuff.
5: Yeah, all secondhand stuff. Which I sourced in Melbourne and took down there.
4: A beautiful beginning to what you've got now. This incredible store.
5: Yeah, and look, the idea of that again was combining all my previous experiences, which was just beautiful handmade artisan product from food products. So we have a pantry down there that has all these incredible local makers, jams and chutneys and chili and chocolate and oils to right through. To a salon area in which we have a lot of homewares, we have lighting, sculpture, and then we have clothing, we have accessories, and then we have fine art. Couple of gallery spaces. So we have three gallery spaces, a much larger one, a medium-sized one, and we've just added what we call the Maker's Gallery. A tiny little one.
4: Yes,
5: it's just a tiny little gallery,
4: yeah.
5: Which we just call the Maker's Gallery, which is you literally step into it and you can turn around in it.
4: well, Only just.
5: But it's just for those small emerging artists that maybe just want to have.
4: And the wonderful thing, when you were showing me the other day, and I went over and I said, I really like that. And then as I got closer, tell our audience what it is. It's not painting.
5: No. What was in there at this time? It's a new artist we've just started. She'll be thrilled to be. A lady called Alice Gold who came and saw us. And it's collage. And we do have collage artists, but she does these incredible images, and they're really, really sort
4: of. And they're not very big.
5: They're quite small, and they're almost mundane subjects. Like they're an old sort of 60s kitchen, or the front doors of the old ANZ bank in Chapel Street, and they look almost photographic. But it's they're collage.
4: Yeah, when they're you get collage. Close, but you've got to get really close.
5: Yeah,
4: you've
5: got
4: to
5: get really
4: it.
5: Close. Yeah. Notice they're so finely done. It's such a skill, and it's such an exercise in patience, which I do not have. So I have such a regard for someone who does do that. And we do have collage artists. We have the amazing Robert Lee Davis and several others. But she's just brand new. And I love finding, new artists like that, because that's what we're about. We're about collaborations. We have several makers, several artists within that storehouse space.
4: Well, you do. They actually work out of there, don't they?
5: A lot of them work out of there. So we have a handbag maker, we have clothing makers, we have printers, we have painters, we have ceramicists. So we have a pattern maker and custom maker clothing. So we have all these amazing. We have a photographer now. Georgia Maselli. So she's there, and it's just lovely, because at any given time there's something different going on in a creative way, and you can walk in to buy. Whether it be some flowers, we have flowers now, so it's beautiful. And they're growers. The people who supply us with flowers are actually the growers themselves.
4: Brilliant.
5: So everything we have is just this collaboration of getting small artisan makers together to be able to support each other.
3: So Thomas, with the gallery space, I mean, is that something that our listeners or members of the public can just walk into, besides having a look at watching them work, if they are at that point working?
5: Sure, absolutely, Yes, you can absolutely walk in and see from obviously the exhibition that's happening at the time right through to an artist actually there painting, making ceramics.
3: And you have artists
5: sewing.
3: There all the time, or are they just come and go?
5: They come and go. They come and go. But we're open 7 days. Yeah. So, I mean, people can come in, and as I say, we get people coming in just coming to look at an exhibition, but we'll have otherwise we might have someone coming in to get a jam, and they end up buying a large abstract painting.
4: As you do. Now, you've got something a bit exciting coming up.
5: We've got the Affordable Art Fair, which we haven't done for a couple of years. And the Affordable Art Fair.
4: It's
5: an art fair. There are three sort of main art fairs in Melbourne. There's the Other Art Fair. It's called literally the Other Art Fair, and that's for small emerging artists who usually represent themselves. And then we have the top is the Melbourne Art Fair, which is very high end. And then there's the Affordable Art Fair, which kind of sits in the middle. So nothing can be over $10,000. It's not a great name, I'd have to say, but it doesn't really convey what a great show it is. It just has a lot of established artists and good artists who are represented. Sometimes they get together as a couple of artists together and they take a space, but usually represented by galleries. And it's just a really, really, really, really great representation of the amazing art we have here it's all Australia wide.
4: Because a lot of artists would be finding it a bit tough because the economy is really a little tough. Bit shaky at times. And all that. Established artists are still doing well, but like some of the run of the mill ones are doing a bit tough. So an event like this is really important for them.
5: It's really important for them because it's very supportive of each other to start with, but it's bringing everybody together at the Royal Exhibitions Centre. It's the 27th to the 30th of August. It's on for those 3 days. Opening night's the Thursday night. And it's huge. It's huge. It's massive. It's fun. And it has such an array of an amazing, amazing art. So, and it's easy. I mean, anyone can go. No one can walk in and not feel. I mean, often, with galleries and that type of thing, people feel a bit intimidated. They're big white rooms with small little paintings on the wall and the ridiculous prices. Whereas this is very, very welcoming and very approachable, and everyone can go.
4: But what that's what I find with the storehouse as well, is it's very welcoming. Like, you're virtually left to yourself, aren't you? You know, like, there's no one near the front door or worrying you. And
5: no.
4: There's so much to wander through before you even get to
5: there's
4: where...
5: There's no one checking you out.
4: Yeah. And somebody just will say hello and, you know, yeah. and then let you
5: wander. Yeah, because we have the galleries and then we have the salon areas. And currently we have the exhibition we have on is called Never Enough. It's for female artists of St Kilda, so four established women artists from St Kilda, all very, very different. And their show is on, the moment's on for another 3 weeks. And, you know, that you can just wander in at any time and see that. They're amazing artists, Jesse Brakewell, Robbie Harmsworth, Brigitte La, and Despa Hondras,
4: very good remembering all their names.
5: Yeah. So, well, there's a lot of work goes into putting on a show like that.
4: Now,
5: so.
4: what I found when I just popped in, you know, like, I was going to the hardware store and I thought I can't walk past and not come in and say hello, is that the excitement that you still have, you know, like you've been there a couple of years now and you're around the corner before, but this is a much different
5: bigger space,
4: and you know, like you still care and you're still excited about what you're doing.
5: Well, I mean, I am very, very blessed in that I get to do what I love every single day, and I get to work with such an amazing array of people and different people who do all different sorts of things, and most of them are incredibly passionate. Well, all of them, sorry, are incredibly passionate about what they do. So if I wasn't, there would be something wrong. If that didn't rub off on me every single day, then there would, I am so blessed to be able to do that and showcase these people and be part of their excitement and their love and their passion and give them advice and give them support and vice versa. I mean, I learned so much from them.
4: And I love the fact that you actually said you'd just been on the phone, or maybe it was an email, I can't remember, with somebody from the city of Port Phillip, the street artist person that runs all that.
5: Yeah.
4: And there's a laneway at the back, and I went for a walk around the back the wall. I was going to pop back in, and then I was running out of time. And you're going to try and get that happening as a light hosier lane
5: in the city. Well, there's this lane that runs around the back of Storehouse. It's a U-shaped lane.
4: What lane is it?
5: It's called Merker Lane.
4: Hello.
5: Yeah.
4: Should be a centrepiece.
5: I mean, she is an icon of St Kilda. It's, you know, Melbourne, the art scene in general, but particularly St Kilda. And it's called Merker Lane, which was named, actually, one of my artists, Linda Gibbs, got it named Merker Lane. So that's really lovely. And it's this amazing cobblestone laneway that is organically having all this amazing graffiti done.
4: And it's really good.
5: It's really good. Yeah. And I just was like, well, if Hosier Lane can have it, we've got it here. I mean, this is street art. This is St Kilda. So, for goodness sake. So I was like, going to the council, say, what can we do? See if we can get a grant to support graffiti artists, good graffiti artists.
4: They're not graffiti.
5: No, sorry, street artists. Street artists. So seeing street artists. I'll learn all these things when I'm doing it. And I just said, look, can we, let's see and try and take what is organically happening and just give it a bit of a kick on and have like a Hosier Lane of St Kilda that people can come and wander down that laneway and see all this amazing artwork for free, for another. I mean, I'm really excited. I think that'd be great.
4: And do you reckon it's going to happen?
5: I think so. Well, Jai was really excited about it. And as I said, whether I have anything to do with it or not, it's happening organically anyway. As you saw, you walk down and you're like, wow, there's actually really good art happening
4: in this laneway. And that's on Barclay Street, isn't it?
5: It's on Barclay. So it goes off Barclay Street. It's called Merker Lane, goes off Barclay Street, does a U and comes out near the Woodfrog Bakery there. So, you know, and that's iconic. So it's all these sort of cool, and you know, that corner that we're on there, that Barclay, Inkerman and Gray is coming out with the Northern Soul. Have you seen they've just opened up on the corner there? They're having tables and chairs out in the sunshine there. It's such a cool corner. We call it the big corner.
4: The big corner. The big corner. Tell us about the Northern Soul. What is it?
5: Well, Northern Soul is actually a fish and chip shop. So I actually thought it was Northern Soul as in soul as in the fish, because it's a fish and chip, it's a chipper from Northern England, which it is, but it was also a music genre. Yep. Was it not? Yep. Northern Soul. Yep. Yeah, which I did.
4: Well, Fatboy Slim.
5: Yeah.
4: And he performed there a year ago.
5: Yeah.
4: And the traffic had to stop. Yeah. Thousands of people.
5: Yeah, the whole thing was stopped.
4: You know, it was just
5: we huge. Took ladders out of the gallery and had them up so people could climb up the ladders and see in. It was amazing.
4: So he did a DJ set.
5: He did it on their front counter.
4: Yeah.
5: It was really, it was
4: as
5: it
4: was I was very, selling very fish cool. and chips. But yeah. But it's a popular fish and chip shop anyway.
5: Yeah, there are lines every day, for left, right and centre, just lining up to get their fish and chips. It's very Northern English, if you know what Northern English fish and chips is, you know.
4: Brilliant.
5: Mushy peas and all the rest of it.
4: So, you know, like, and good on you for doing. So, you know, like, I really appreciate, and that's why I thought myself, all of a sudden a slot became available and I thought, no, I want to get you back in to have a chat. Yeah. So what's your address?
5: We're number 1 to number 3 Inkerman Street. Yep. So we're right on that corner of Inkerman, Barclay and Gray Street.
4: Yep. Okay. Yeah. Right. Yeah. Well, thanks for coming in. And your husband has a connection here at Joy.
5: He does. He does the show on Sunday morning, the soundtracks.
4: Yep.
5: On a Sunday morning. He's not here this weekend, but yes, normally he is. So he loves doing that. He's the music. He's the music man. I'm the arts man.
4: Good on you. Thank you so much for coming in, and all the best with the
5: Affordable
4: Art
5: Fair. Yeah. We're looking forward to it. A bit of work to do yet, but we're looking forward to it. Everyone, come along.
4: Exactly. Go along and support the arts.
3: Great.
5: Yeah, absolutely.
3: Thank you so much. We've been talking to Thomas Burge from the Storehouse Gallery, which is in 1-3 Inkerman Street in St Kilda. 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

0: no, there's a great one. You, wonders,
1: although they had other songs, but which other song? Do you remember? Know any of their other songs?
2: No, I don't know any of the, except this one, basically. Yeah. So that's all I remember. I do remember the
1: great song, though.
2: Yeah, and so that was Ross with When Will I Be Famous here on Joy 94.9 Sunday Arts Magazine. Now, we actually have on the phone our next guest with us, and that's so we've got on the phone Simon Patterson, who is the creative producer of the Victorian State School Spectacular. And this year, it's actually called This Is Me, and it will be on at the John Cain Arena on the 29th of August. Welcome to the show, Simon.
3: Hi, thanks so much for having me.
2: You're very welcome. Now, before we talk about the actual spectacular and what people have, what you've got in store for us all, let's get a little background on you, Simon. Now, how did you get started in, I suppose, first, I mean, specifically the school spectacular, but in generally in the arts?
1: Oh, God, I know too many stories about this man.
2: Well, our listeners don't. So, Simon, off you go.
3: I was going to say, I feel like in some ways it all began roughly 20 years ago when I started volunteering with the Joy events team. But if I really go back to the beginning, look, I was very lucky to go to some incredible state schools and, you know, be backstage on some school musicals and concerts and all of those sorts of wonderful things, and to then study stage management when I left high school. But then it was in leaving behind my glamorous retail career and going back to study when I first got involved with the events team at Joy and is how I met David. So,
1: yep.
3: That's kind of feels like where it all began in some way.
1: Exactly. And the fact is, like Simon, I see you out and about so much because you're involved in so much because you've got your own production company, haven't you?
3: I do, yeah. So I sort of started my own business and, produce all sorts of different events and play a small role in lots of other bigger events as well. Been very lucky to work on some amazing things over the years. I did my first spectacular not long after graduating from my management course.
1: Yep. How many years?
3: Had a really busy... this year's my 18th spectacular, I think. So,
1: I can remember your first one. I can remember your first one. So I've known you for too long.
3: Yeah, exactly. I sort of reminisce at the moment about the fact that I've been actually working on this show for longer than a lot of the cast have been alive, which is a little bit scary and exciting.
1: Well, that means you're an old man,
3: it's such
1: Simon.
3: Incredible.
1: Yeah.
3: Indeed. But no, I mean, look, it's such an incredible production and just such an amazing experience for all of the students who get involved, you know, both on stage and behind the scenes. So, it's just an honour and a privilege to be able to work on it each year. And
1: So tell our listeners, what is the concept? What is the idea of this? Why is it important for the state schools to put this event on every year?
3: Well, I think actually the really important thing is that it's more than just the event itself. The show at John Cain Arena on the 29th of August is, of course, an incredible performance, but it's the culmination of a year-round program of engagement in performing arts for young people. So this Victorian government initiative is such an important thing, and we're so lucky that the Department of Education run this program that, in some ways is a showcase of the excellent performers who are out there in Victorian government schools, and in other ways is just about that opportunity and access to performing arts for students who perhaps are at a school that doesn't have an arts program at all. There are schools in our mass dance or mass choir who, their participation in the spectacular is how they get to offer some engagement in arts and performance outcomes and things like that for their students and what it teaches them about, you know, the discipline and the commitment and the, you know, the work that you put in for something like that,
1: yep.
3: You know, is so valuable in terms of the skills that they can take into any career that they might choose to pursue, or, you know, even in their own studies, you know, yep. the things about their time management and the way you prepare for a rehearsal is kind of the way you prepare yep. for an exam and now, things like that.
1: But how is it organized? Because a lot of the times, you know, the school, in individual schools, the kids that want to be part of it, they learn the work that they're going to be doing outside there, then they only come together for a short time to all of a sudden pull the whole thing together. Is that right?
3: Yeah, that's right. Look, the Spectacular is an incredible piece of stadium theatre. So it's a concert in the way that we present it, I guess, but it's the one centrally directed and produced, you know, big, incredible show. I often describe it to people as being like, you know, the opening ceremony of an Olympics.
1: Yeah.
3: For example,
1: yeah.
3: but without the athletes parade.
1: Yeah.
3: You know,
1: yeah.
3: From an entertainment perspective, that's kind of what yeah. we're talking
1: and,
3: about.
1: And how many kids are involved?
3: It's close to 3,000 students who are Whoa. Involved in the Spectacular. As I said, both on stage and behind the scenes. You know, yeah. we've got students operating follow spots. We've got student stage managers. We've got you know, tertiary students doing placement in things like hair and makeup and costume and all sorts of things like that as well. So
1: and
3: breadth of the experience that this provides for people is just so wonderful. Yeah.
1: Now, but you know, like there are some that have solo spots in it. How, you know, like who's out there talent scouting to find those individuals to then say, okay, we're going to get you to sing with somebody else, a duet or even by yourself. How does that come about?
3: Of course, yeah. Look, our creative team, we run auditions in November, December. So, for example, this year we will audition for next year's Spectacular. So that registration will open in October, and any Victorian Government student can register through our website and book themselves an audition time slot. We get hundreds of young artists come in and audition, you know, both on vocals or musicians, dancers, circus artists, all sorts of, you know, wow. any kind of discipline.
1: Wow. Wow. And then, so they yeah, do it online?
3: Our creative team have a pretty...
1: Yeah.
3: No, our auditions are in person
1: okay.
3: for vocals and for dance. But we also do offer online as well.
1: Because so, it's regional kids you know, as well, people, isn't there?
3: 100%, yeah. There are students who come from all across Victoria to our rehearsal studios in Collingwood throughout the year. So those who are cast in those roles with what I would call our core performing company,
1: yep.
3: where they've, you know, registered as an individual to come and audition, whether that's in person or online, but then, yeah, come to in-person rehearsals with us, you know, sometimes every weekend, depending on their cast group.
1: Yep.
3: So, yeah, it's a massive commitment, and, you know, we're so proud of what people, you know, get to put together in what they sign up for.
1: Yeah. And Gilla, it must be a buzz for you, Simon, to actually, you know, be involved. Also, it would be a nightmare because, as you were saying, there's the lighting people and there's the sound people and the and musicians and Gilla, and there's hundreds of kids on stage at any given time, and getting them on and off. That just all of that backstage must be pandemonium.
3: It does feel like that a bit. Yeah, it's a. Well-organized chaos, I guess. but, yeah, and obviously, you know, a lot of logistical planning that goes into how we get everyone where they need to be at the right time and things like that. And in fact, I did my first Spectacular back in 2008, looking after the math dance cast. And I, you know, used to say to my friends, hey, I'm working on this show coming up where it's, you know, it's going to be my job to get the dancers to and from the stage. But

0: basically, you know, or do the people or do the schools or the participants pick certain, you know, sort of performances themselves as well?
1: Well, it's funny you ask that. We seek input from all of our, you know, cast and the participating schools throughout the year. It's normally about June that we start putting the word out for, look, you know, we want your suggestions for next year's show.
0: Yep.
1: Neil, our creative director, will listen to sometimes up to 800 songs that come through in those suggestions.
2: Whoa.
1: And, you know, often out of that, there does start to emerge a bit of a theme of what sort of show we might do for the following year. So, look, the fact that even at that level, it's all, you know, being driven by that input from the students, I think, you know, also makes it all the more exciting and,
0: sure.
1: And such a wonderful thing.
0: Because, I mean, it looks like it's obviously students are involved right from beginning to end. So, I mean, that, you know, they get a taste
2: what
0: of
2: experience.
0: Yeah, exactly.
2: For them. What experience. And, you know, and they would love it because they get out of school a bit as well, too, don't they?
1: Yeah, look, there is a downside that when we start our rehearsals at John Cain Arena week after next, heading into the shows on the 29th, yes, unfortunately, some of the cast and crew do need to be away from their schools.
2: Yeah, no, they'd be loving that part of it as well. But it's all, you know, like this is an important part of learning at school, isn't it? When you do. Look, when I was at school, there was no such thing as that, but it was back in the dark ages. But, you know, like, I'm so thrilled for young people these days that they have all these opportunities. And as you said earlier, you know, all the private schools have their own, you know, musical theatre performances and whatever. And my nephew's kids go to one of those schools and I go to those productions. So this is really important for those kids that don't have all of that going on within their school, that they can be part of something.
1: Yeah, absolutely. And look, I think, you know, regardless of any school that you might be going to, the opportunity to perform at an arena in front of thousands of people, and, you know, alongside, you know, industry professionals like our Neil, our creative director, Chong Lim, our musical director, Yvette Lee, our dance director, Isaac Lummis, our costume designer. You know, these are some of the busiest people in the industry who are so in demand and who we're so lucky to have. And, you know, for them to spend time, even just the knowledge that naturally is sort of imparted from working with people like that is such an amazing opportunity. And, you know, Chong often talks with the musicians about, you know, mate, I was in my 30s before I played at an arena show of, you know, something this sort of scale.
2: Yeah,
1: so,
2: yeah,
1: you know, for these young people to have the opportunity to be performing in front of thousands of people is just mind-blowing. Yeah. And like I said, something such a thrill to get to be a part
0: and
1: of.
0: It's an experience of a lifetime for them. But the other thing also, just sorry, Simon.
1: Absolutely.
0: Now, they're actually, I did mention it was the 29th of August, but there are actually two performances on the day. Am I right with that?
1: Absolutely, yeah. We do a 1 p.m. and a 6:30 p.m. show. So it's the same show twice.
2: And so can the general public buy tickets for it? Can you let anyone go and see it?
1: Or is it
2: just for parents and friends?
1: Oh, look, absolutely anyone is welcome. So ticketek.com.au/spectacular is the place to snap up your tickets for this year's show at John Cain Arena on the 29th of August. Of course, you know, I think we know that the bulk of the audience are the friends and family and the school communities and stuff, but look, it's an absolutely mind-blowing show anyone absolutely loves.
2: Look, I've been a few times and really, really enjoyed it. It really is something very, very special.
1: It truly is, And look, I think certainly there's nothing that you could go and see of this sort of calibre and this scale at that price point either. You know, when you look at what, you know, even what it costs to go to a movie these days, let alone a musical or a big pop concert or something.
2: Yeah. Brilliant.
1: You'd be saving up your pocket money a lot longer than you need to.
2: Yeah. Well, Simon, thanks so much for chatting to us, and lovely having a chat to you. Yeah, like, because I haven't probably seen you for probably a few months. I see you across a crowded room at an opening night of something and we have a wave or something. So lovely to speak to you.
1: Yeah, thank you so much. It's really lovely to chat to you both.
0: Thank you so much, Simon. We've been talking to Simon Patterson, the creative producer for the Victorian State Schools Spectacular, which this year is called This Is Me, and that's on at the John Cain Arena, Saturday the 29th of August, 1 o'clock.

0: and 6:30, I think Simon mentioned. So if you're interested, go check out Ticketek or, yeah, check it all out on there. 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

0: news.
1: It's 4 o'clock, Yapaling Ina. I'm Joe McLean, Joy News. Victorian Police aims to fill nearly 1,500 members' shortfall in its staffing by mid-2028. Former police officers will return to service to free up frontline officers around Victoria, eventually filling the equivalent of 2,000 shifts a week. Performing administrative duties such as public counters at police stations and preparing evidence for court. New South Wales Premier Chris Minns and Prime Minister Anthony Albanese have formally announced the gun buyback, bigger than the Howard era scheme. The reform is part of the legislation passed after the Bondi Beach terror attacks in December last year, aimed at a quarter of the state's $1.2 million gun owners. The Premier said he would fight the issue at the ballot box should the New South Wales Liberals and One Nation continue to oppose the laws. The NDIS minister will not say if the government will delay participant exiting from the scheme if a foundation supporting is not ready. Jenny McAllister has insisted the government will not leave people out without support and says that the Thriving Kids program is on track to roll out in October. The government is expecting to pass the sweeping cuts of the NDIS in a deal with the coalition in Parliament this week. Victoria Police have made 5 additional arrests relating to attacks on men via dating and social media apps, bringing the state's total count to 47. It comes after a slew of violent assaults and robberies in 2025, wherein fake profiles were used on apps like Grindr to lure gay men to locations where they were subject to homophobic attacks. Botswana has officially removed the remaining colonial era laws that criminalise same-sex relationships. The law had already been declared unconstitutional by the courts back in 2019. The latest move is the essential and final legal cleanup to bring Botswana's laws fully in line with the court's rulings. Will Robert Irwin bust out a shirtless salsa or bring a crocodile on stage? Wildlife warrior, a reality TV champ, and sometimes underwear model will be hosting the 2026 Logies, and anything could happen. The 22-year-old is the youngest ever of the Australian television industry's Night of Nights, from a generation more like TikTok than free-to-air broadcasting. Watch tonight at 7 on 7. Singer-songwriter and television host Johnny Young has died after being diagnosed with recently pancreatic cancer. The 60s pop star, best known for the creator and the host of the much-loved TV show Young Talent Time, which launched the careers of stars like Tina Arena, Danny Minogue and John Bowles, as well as many other performers. And before we cross back to Sunday Arts Magazine... Let's see what's in store for the Aussie capitals tomorrow, according to the Bureau. Brisbane, Mianjin, a shower or two and 22. Sydney, Wurrung, a shower or two and 19. Adelaide, Turdanya, possible showers, 19. Hobart, Nipaluna, partly cloudy and 15. Perth, Brualu, showers, 21. Darwin, Gura, Mila, sunny and 33. Now in Melbourne, Nam, 14 degrees and sunny. A low of 7 overnight. Tomorrow, partly cloudy and 18. And tomorrow, he had a job to do, flying to Cambodia. Cloudy and 33. I'm Joe McLean. Next Joy News at 5.
2: Joy.

0: It's a particular style. Yeah. What are you doing today? You're like, it's all those songs that
1: I just like to keep you guessing, David. That's all it is. To be honest with you, these songs, surprisingly, on our DPO says the greatest singles of all time.
0: Ooh, so I don't know about that.
1: It's contentious, yeah. so we won't go into discussion about that, but I've picked them because I like them.
0: Well, it's all about you, isn't it?
1: Always, music here is all about me all the time. You should know that by now. Now, we've got our next guest in the studio with us. So let's speak to, we've got Anthony.
0: Oh, and he was a minute late. You're like, how disgusting. You're like, well, you want a note from his mother.
1: Exactly. We've got Anthony Hamilton, who's the artistic director of Chunky Moves Time Remaining, which will be on at the Melbourne Town Hall from the 19th. Well, yeah, 19th to the, sorry, I thought 19th was already now, 19th and 20th of August. Welcome to the show, Anthony.
2: Hello, thanks for having me.
1: You're very welcome. Now, before we talk about the actual show itself, Anthony, let's get a little bit of background on you. Now, how did you get started in dance and in performance, well, just dance and performance, basically?
2: I grew up in the 80s and...
0: You're not that old.
2: We were lucky in the 80s because dance and cinema was very much intertwined. There were a lot of dance movies, you know, so break dance, flash dance.
1: You must have been very young in the 80s. Come on, Anthony.
2: Yeah. I was pretty young. Yeah. I mean, you know, born in 78. So, okay. But grew up on, you know, music videos, Janet Jackson, Michael Jackson, of course, yes, all the good stuff. So, you know, got into dance through popular culture and through street dance first. And then, you know, parents were kind of like, this kid likes to move. Hate sport. So it was kind of like get into classical ballet. So I studied classical ballet for a very, very long time. And you know, by the time.
0: Whereabouts?
2: In Sydney, actually.
0: Right. Okay. Yeah. And you're from Sydney?
2: I'm from Sydney, grew up there.
0: Yep.
2: And, you know, it just was a part of my life from a very early age. I had two cousins who were actually in the Australian Ballet in the very early 80s. So it was very much part of the sort of household. You know, dance was a very kind of just part of what we did, you know? Stayed with me, and you know, as a teenager, I kind of got more involved in more experimentation, and then more into contemporary dance when I hit university at Western Australian Academy of Performing Arts.
0: Why contemporary dance?
2: I think because I've always been a bit of a fringe dweller in terms of art form and kind of expression, and I've always loved outsider art and things that I guess are. Asking questions about what is on the fringes and the periphery and the edges of culture. So contemporary dance offered pathways for creativity that, you know, formal disciplines like classical ballet didn't quite, you know, offer.
1: Now, you mentioned that you went into the contemporary dance in, I think you did mention Whopper, didn't you? I thought so. So did you actually study?
0: It was from Perth.
1: But did you actually know, I'm intrigued because did you actually study dance in Whopper? Because, I mean, I hear about a lot of other, you know, performance-based things being taught there and studied there, but I haven't really heard much about dance. So did you sort of, did it cover just dance or was it a whole range of other performances
2: that
1: matters as well?
2: No, it was strictly dance. But they were known for having a very strong musical theatre stream as well. Of course, you know, Hugh Jackman came through there only a couple of years before me. So, you know, it's the dance stream didn't have, I don't think, quite the same sort of profile as it does maybe now. But there's certainly been quite a few notable dancers who have come through. Whopper, Charmaine Yap, who was one of the lead dancers with Sydney Dance Company for many years under Raphael Bonicella, who has now just been appointed co-artistic director of Co3 in Perth, a contemporary dance company over there. So, I mean, yeah, and also another dancer I went through university with, Melanie Lane, who is one of the kind of big contemporary dance names internationally from Australia and nationally. So, yeah, they certainly had their fair share of talent.
1: And do you live
0: Do you live in Melbourne now?
2: I do. I live here with my partner and three kids, and I'm here for good now. I'm not going anywhere.
0: Oh, I love this city as well because I'm originally not from here. Now, tell our listeners, if they don't know, Chunky Move, it's so established here in Melbourne now in the Rusty Building on... is it Stewart Street?
2: Sturt Street.
0: Which is back of Acca.
2: Yes.
0: And next door to Malt House, a lovely little hub just there.
2: Yeah.
0: So tell us, what is it?
2: Chunky Move is a contemporary dance company that has been around for 30 years now. It was actually founded under Gideon Obazanik in Sydney many, many years ago. And the company won the tender for a state contemporary dance company back in the late 90s. So it's something that the premier back then wanted and got Gideon Abizanik's chunky move. And the company, you know, has had, I think, a reputation for being a fairly boundary-pushing company.
0: Yep.
2: You know, lots of kind of cross art form influences, pretty daring, quite an influence of technology in the work. And yeah, so every project in a way is a bit of a kind of a dare, you know, like we don't play things safely. We really go for things and try new things.
1: I suppose that's something that we've noticed, like Dave and I, well, since we've been doing covering arts things, is Chunky Move's been involved, well, has been sort of involved in almost every sort of contemporary dance at the beginning and seems to have sort of...
0: And the people that have come out of there, it just seems have gone on to other stuff. You know, like so many over the years that we've chatted to that are, you know, somewhere else in the world or, you know, doing their own thing here in Australia as well.
2: Yes. Yeah, no, indeed. Mm. I think the company has been a training ground as well for next generation talent, choreographers like Stephanie Lake.
0: Yeah. Of course, which I heard the other week.
2: Yeah, have really gone on to become, you know, immensely successful in her own right.
0: Oh, and she was in Malthouse.
2: Yeah, just recently. Yes. So, I mean, I think that's maybe the other thing about Chunky Move is, you know, we cultivate artists, definitely. We don't just create major works with experimental kind of underpinnings. We also take the culture and the scene very seriously. We like to cultivate the talent and we like to create pathways for artists to develop their work, develop their voice, develop their language, and then move on, you know, and take that to the world.
1: And since contemporary dance is taking off a lot more in Victoria than when Chunky Move first moved here, do you see Chunky Move's role still being part of that? The sort of the incubator, the, you know, sort of the developer, you know, helping it improve more or increase more?
2: Yeah, definitely. We're very fortunate in Melbourne to have a very strong contemporary dance sector. So you have quite a few sort of small to medium organisations like Dance House, Lucy Gerening, Temperance Hall, you know, and we all kind of quite collegiate and working together to try and help the sector and hold the sector and look after artists. But at the same time, we sort of hold two positions in that respect because we that's important to us, but we also understand that our profile allows us and enables us to actually signal internationally. So our international profile as a company has always been quite strong and we seek to maintain that and have a voice in the world of Australian work.
0: Now, you're artistic director. Tell us what your role is. Because the great unwashed, including me, what's your role there?
2: So the role is largely to be the dreamer behind the major works and to create major works for audiences, which are often stage works, but sometimes they're works that explore more kind of experimental contexts and situations, but also, you know, devising and developing the whole program, which includes public classes, residencies, commissioning artists to make work, and all those sorts of things. So it's quite broad.
0: Yeah, and, you know, like finding the next big thing, you know, it must be exciting.
2: It is.
0: And hard sometimes. You think, there's no one out there. What am I going to do?
2: Yeah.
0: Look, that wouldn't happen, would it?
2: It's a bit of both because you have to be outward looking and you also have to be quite inward looking. Mm. You need to also be reflective and know that the answers are not always out in the world. Sometimes they're in you, and that if you can cultivate your own interests and really, really stick to them, usually they come with something good. And so it's, you know, it's a lot of, you've got to trust yourself, back yourself, and you've got to trust the people that you're also inviting into the space.
0: Okay. Well, tell us about this latest production that you're here to talk about. It's called Time What?
2: Remaining.
0: Right. Well, what are we running out of time? Is that what it's about?
2: You know, I came up with the title on a flight from Melbourne to Perth. I was on my way to the Perth Festival and I was still searching for a title for this work, and I was looking at the little screen on the back of the seat in front of me and I had Time Remaining and I was like, yes, the countdown. I love this. Oh. It's so kind of, you know, it's something everyone can relate to, the feeling of time going. How much time do we have left? I think, you know, we live in a time where, well, I would say maybe it's a very common human trait for all time, but a sense that time is going and what are we going to do with the rest that we have?
0: So what are we going to see? What can we expect in this? Just people running out the door?
2: Well, I think the context of the festival is quite particular. So Now or Never is the festival of technology, yep, new ideas, music. And so, you know, that's, and even the name, the festival, Now or Never, it's quite a prompt, you know, to think, what are we going to say in this moment, yep, you know? And regarding the technology, there is quite an emphasis on that. And that's a nice fit for Chunky Move, because we've often made works that integrate technology into scenic design and find novel ways to find interaction with choreography and technology. So this work is about the presence of new technology in our world, but in dialogue with history. And so there's a sort of historical design overlay in kind of direct dialogue with this quite future feeling tech. And so whenever I'm thinking about the contemporary or the future, I find it really important to always reflect on the past and think about what is it in conversation with? What are the memories and histories that we have as a culture that we don't want to forget, you know? If we forget our history, you know, we all know that generationally, if we forget our history, you know, it can be quite difficult to know where we are now.
0: Mm. Oh, absolutely. And we rely so much on history. You know, look at all the storytellers these days. We've got Shakespeare coming up a little bit later on the show, but not personally, it's Shakespeare, but you know, like how it repeats itself.
1: That'd be a scoop,
0: you know,
1: wouldn't it?
0: Yeah. Hey, yeah, let's get Shakespeare at you next week. Melbourne Town Hall, why? Yes.
2: Well, the work is somewhat of a spectacle with some of the technology that's in it, but it is a rather restrained spectacle. But we're working with laser light, which is tracking the dancers at various times in the work. And, you know, there's a sort of kinetic sculpture of light that is the main scenic element of the work. And the dancers are having a choreographic kind of relationship or dialogue with that. And the footprint of the Melbourne Town Hall gives a very particular experience for audiences. They have multiple viewpoints of the work. Some are on the flat floor and some are in the balcony.
0: Right, okay. So the dancers are on the main floor. They're not on the stage, is that right?
2: Well, actually, going back to this this concept about, you know, referring to history and sort of creating a context for that, the dancers do actually start. Well, actually, I don't want to tell you too much about it. We use the stage and the floor. Right, I'll say that much. We use both. And
0: so that's scoop there, people.
1: A little bit teaser there. Come on, yes.
0: Now know.
2: There's a lot of things I won't tell you.
1: Okay.
2: Yeah.
0: We'll get it out of him. We'll get it out. All right. It sounds fabulous. And I'm sure it will be. Yeah, it sounds absolutely amazing. So thanks for coming in and talking about it.
2: Such
0: and make
2: a pleasure.
0: Sure you come back every time you've got something to talk about.
2: Oh, I absolutely would love to. Thank you so much.
1: Thank you so much. We've been talking to Anthony Hamilton, Artistic Director of Chunky Move's Time Remaining, which is on at the Melbourne Town Hall, 19th and 20th of August, here on Joy 94.9, Sunday Arts Magazine.
3: You've got a mate for everything else. 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
1: Fly
0: and
1: Robin,
0: that's
1: Fly.
0: Silver Convention with Fly Robin Fly.
1: Where were they from?
0: I reckon probably somewhere like Holland or, you know,
2: Germany.
0: See, I knew it was somewhere in Europe because, you know, you sort of, they all come across, well, when you're younger, you think they're all American because, you know, they're in the top 40 hits or whatever, but a lot of the disco stuff were European. Fly Robin Fly. You're here on Joy 94.9. We've got our next guest in the studio with us.
1: Oh, have we?
0: I know. We seem to be.
1: We've been sitting in for a while.
0: We seem to be just churning through them all, don't we, one by one? And this guest has actually seen them all come through. So we've got Mark Wilson in to talk about a show called Till the Day I Die, which is part of the Melbourne Fringe Festival, and it will actually be showing on, it's on between the 1st and the 4th of October.
3: That's right.
0: So that's when Mark's show will be. And so it's surprisingly, he's actually doing it at the back of a truck in the festival hub, the Trades Hall car park. So that should be quite interesting there. We're going to have a bit of a chat about that. So welcome to the show, Mark.
3: Thank you so much. Great to be here again.
1: Yeah, lovely to have you. Now, the last few times you've been here, you've been directing with Melbourne Theatre Company.
3: Yes.
1: And here you are as a performer.
3: Well, so, a performer and a director
1: and
3: in this
1: director.
3: One.
1: Oh, yeah. How many people are in the cast?
3: We haven't quite pinned it down yet, but it'll be somewhere between 30 and 40.
1: What?
3: Yeah.
0: Now, how do they get in the back of a truck then?
1: Yeah.
0: Come on.
1: How big's the truck?
3: The truck is not big.
1: Right.
3: So
1: they're coming on and off.
3: Yeah, on and off. And off the truck. Right. Yeah, dynamic and exciting.
1: Okay. So give us a bit of a background on you.
3: Okay. So because I've been here with main stage stuff recently, I guess the relevant stuff is that for pretty much since I was at uni, I've been doing lots of independent theatre and a lot of queer stuff, a lot of classical text, and a lot of new writing, kind of all smushed into one. I've been acting, directing, dramaturging, all sorts of different things. And sometimes that means that I direct in a big fancy house, and other times it means that I
1: on the back of a truck
3: perform on the back of a truck. Yeah,
1: but the thing is, you've had an extraordinary journey with Melbourne Theatre Company, haven't you?
3: Yeah, yeah, it's been great.
1: And you were part of a special scheme there, weren't you?
3: Was I part of a scheme? I had a job. I have a job.
1: Oh,
3: it was a job
1: with them. That's You're still
3: right.
1: with them?
3: Yeah, yeah, yeah.
1: Oh,
3: still
1: right.
3: with them. This is my weekend job, show.
1: Okay. Yeah.
3: Yeah. Not this show that right now.
0: Your Fringe show. But is this your first time in Fringe or are you?
3: No.
0: So what other performance? I mean, like you said you'd like to do a bit of acting, performing.
3: Yeah,
0: so
3: yeah.
0: So what other stuff have you done?
3: Well, the big thing that I did for Fringe about 10 years ago now was a show called Unsex Me.
1: And okay,
3: that was adapted. It was kind of like a performance art drag remix of Lady Macbeth, but it went to some pretty strange places and some pretty explicit and difficult places for some audience members. But that was great fun, and in some ways, that show kind of. I did it here, and then I toured it to all the fringes all around the country, and in some ways that crazy show kind of made my name in the fringe sector. Yeah.
0: And did you feel like involving Macbeth was a little bit of a collision of your two worlds? You know, like you're sort of almost like your day job and your evening,
3: my night job.
0: Yeah. So to speak.
1: Well, interesting enough, you did Shakespeare. Was it last year? I think.
3: Last year.
1: But and it was done in a style that was quite unique. How was it?
3: Well, I guess I can't help but bring my 20 years of fringeness into my main stage work. And so, the people who I brought in to work on that show.
1: What was it again?
3: It was Much Ado About Nothing.
1: Oh, that's right.
3: The kind of the fringe spirit is always with me, even when I'm doing something on a big stage.
1: But then I think it was the last time you were in here, Glass Menagerie.
3: Yeah.
1: With a very, very impressive cast.
3: Yes, that was amazing.
1: And an incredible story as well. And congratulations, brilliant job.
3: Thank you. Very proud.
1: And it did very well, didn't it?
3: It did, although I did annoy some people because I went so extreme with some things.
1: Yeah.
3: Yeah, some people said it was too queer. Some people said it was too funny. Some people said it was too depressing. You can't win.
0: As long as that wasn't your boss's, I think you're all right.
3: No, the boss was fine. No,
0: in that case, you're okay then, you know? So.
1: All right. Okay. Well, let's talk about the back of a truck.
3: Yeah. Okay. So can I tell a little story?
0: Go for it.
1: Of course you can.
3: Okay. So 90 years ago, Clifford Odets.
1: Are you that old?
3: I'm that old. Yeah. So my friend Clifford Odets, the American playwright, he wrote two plays.
1: Yeah.
3: One of which was a pro-union play called Waiting for Lefty, and the other was an anti-Nazi play called Till the Day I Die. These premiered in New York. They were hugely controversial, but the real controversy was about the Labour play, the pro-union play. But when the New Theatre in Australia wanted to put them on, the pro-union play kind of, everybody went, oh yeah, whatever, everyone's pro-union in this theatre world. But the German ambassador took exception in 1936 to the staging of an anti-Nazi play. And
1: 36, okay.
3: Of yeah, course, in 1936, of course yes. It would have, yeah. So Germany was still a friendly nation, blah, blah, blah. And so the governments, various state governments, with the support of the Prime Minister Joseph Lyons, they banned the play. So this anti-Nazi play was banned in Australia in 1936. And the New Theatre, who was the theatre that wanted to put it on, well, they wouldn't take this lying down. So they tried lots of different attempts to put on the play in contravention of the ban.
1: And back in that era as well.
3: Yeah, wow. In 1936, wow. Yeah. And one of the things they did was they tried to put it on in town halls, and in the Collingwood town hall, the police came, barricaded the thing. Gosh. 2,000 audience members came. The mayor was there, banging on the door, saying, "Let me into my town hall. We have a right to see this play."
1: Fantastic!
3: Crazy. And then one of the other things they did was they performed the play on the back of a truck.
1: Oh.
3: And they would drive it around to different communities and perform this play. So 90 years later, for reasons that you can all imagine, we are performing this play again.
1: This is brilliant. This is absolutely brilliant. How did you know about that?
3: Well, my co-director, Katie Svetkidis, who actually was the lighting designer on Much Ado About Nothing.
1: Oh, okay.
3: Yes.
1: Which is normally the way, isn't it?
3: Of course, everybody knows everybody. Yes. She has a big history, a big interest in Labour history and Labour protest and community protest.
1: And, of course, Trades Hall.
3: That's right. Yeah. And so she was doing some research and said, "Oh, my God, Mark, have you heard about this crazy play?" And I said, "Yes, and have you heard about this crazy play?" And then we thought, oh my God, we're going to do this. And then suddenly we're doing it. And it's very big and very exciting and in a weird way for a 90-year-old play, also very controversial.
1: I'm loving it. I'm loving it. You must be excited about it.
3: Oh, I'm over the moon. Yeah.
1: Yeah. So, you know, how are you? There must be a little tent out the back or something for everyone to run in and change.
3: Yeah, we'll have a tent somewhere. But mostly it's going to be a bunch of people, audience members, sitting on chairs in front of a truck under the open air. No, don't BYO chair, but do BYO like rain jacket, because it is October in Melbourne.
1: Yeah,
3: and come and see this extremely powerful play from 1935.
1: Loving it. You know, like, good on you. Good on you.
3: Yeah, you got to do interesting things.
0: Yeah,
1: well, that's Fringe.
0: Well, and that's what Fringe is all about, isn't it?
3: So, that's right. Yeah. That's right. And Fringe is so thrilling for that. You never know what you're going to get.
1: And the fact is that, you know, like we had the acting artistic director on last week, and, you know, like, and anyone can, you know, like, be in this. You know, like, you just put your hand up and say, "Yeah, I want to be in," and you're in. And they've probably looked and think, "Oh, why did we let Mark in? What have we done?
0: Too late now. It's too late.
3: No, they like that I stir the pot a little.
1: Yeah, fantastic. Mark, it's always so wonderful to have you in.
3: Such a pleasure to be here.
1: And congratulations on it. Can't wait to see it.
3: Come along. It'll be an interesting night in the car park.
1: In the car park.
0: Sounds great.
1: Where is the car park? Around the back or something?
3: Yeah, around the back, attached to the 1960s section of the trains.
1: Right,
3: trade.
1: Okay.
3: Yeah.
1: Okay.
0: All right. Thank you so much. We've been talking to Mark Wilson about his show called Till the Day I Die, which is on at the Melbourne Fringe Festival from the 1st to the 4th of October, and that is on at the Festival Hub car park, the Trades Hall car park, here on Joy 94.9, Sunday Arts Magazine.
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0: You're here on Joy 94.9 Sunday Arts Magazine, and that is Paul Young with Where I Lay My Hat. Now, we have our next guest in the studio with us. We've got Roland Thompson, who is from Hares and Hyenas, who is here to talk books, basically. So probably some new books that he wants to talk about. Hares and Hyenas here at the Pride Centre under the staircase. Welcome to the show, Roland.
1: Thank you. I'm overwhelmed by that last interview. It was, I must say, it was fascinating.
2: He's such a cool dude. The stuff he's doing, you know, like for theatre here in Melbourne, is amazing.
1: Yeah, I
2: know.
1: I could have been happily just listened, and you could have gone to 5 o'clock with him.
0: We'll get him on again, Roland, so we'll tell you next time he's coming back. Exactly.
1: Just not before me next time, okay?
0: Well, no, because you've got to talk now about a few interesting books that you're going to talk about. Well, tell our listeners about. Let's start off with, which one do you want to start with?
1: Well, I just want to mention the Booker Prize long list, because that came out since my last interview. And this year there's 3 queer titles. I don't know if it's happened before so many, but it's fantastic. John of John with the Douglas Stewart, I think I talked about last time, which I think must be a favourite. All the Dogs by, what's his name? Someone white. Jamel White, which was the Irish hitman who falls in love with his fellow hitman. I don't think that is as strong. And The Disappearers, which is Marlon Jones. I'm a third of the way through, 200 pages in, and it's just fantastic.
2: Oh, so good.
1: I could imagine both Douglas Stewart and Marlon Jones, this is their second time that they might win the Booker Prize. So it'd be nice to have a double Booker Prize winner, queer winner, which is quite exciting.
2: Brilliant.
1: Yes.
2: Okay, so what books are we reviewing today?
1: Well, I'm starting off with a lesbian murder mystery called Better Than Revenge, which I'm not sure if I want to sound hip with the young'uns. I'm not sure if it's a Taylor Swift reference. She has a song called Better Than Revenge. The irony is that nothing is better than revenge. But this is like a retelling of the great diva actresses from the 40s and 50s, their feuds. It's a sort of about a feud between two actresses who meet at a London actors school, both become successful in Hollywood, and outwardly they hate each other, but secretly they're having a relationship. It gets more and more dramatic and more intense, both the hatred that they show and the love that they show.
2: That sounds fascinating.
1: You can imagine. I'm not a screen queen, so I don't know the difference between, Bette Davis and whoever else there is out there. That shows how little I know about.
0: You need to know about books.
1: Books, but someone said about how you put your seatbelt on and you're in for a bumpy ride. This is a bumpy ride. So, yes, it's a retelling of that. There's a murder that they get involved in. It's just a fantastic, starts off and just goes for it from the beginning.
2: And what's it called again?
1: It's called Better Than Revenge. Don't you know you're Taylor Swift? And the Taylor Swift song is about an actress who seduces the husband of the singer. And there's a line about she's an actress, but she's better off on the mattress, sort of thing. I do think there's some reference there.
2: And who wrote it?
1: It's written by It's written by Bea Fitzgerald. She's a thriller writer, and I haven't read both this and the next book are books that I knew nothing about. I think that's an advantage of when you get older, that you forget, and so things become a surprise. And so I'm not sure why I ordered these two books into the shop, so I thought I'd read them. And this one's a sapphic mystery. I would really recommend it.
2: Next one.
1: The second one is a debut novel. It's called The Slip by Lucas Schaefer. I was reading an interview with him, and it started off as a collection of short, interconnected short stories. And I can see that in that there are there must be about a dozen characters that he introduces through it. The main skeleton of the book is a disappearance. The 16-year-old Nathaniel is sent down to Texas from his cushy Boston home because he bashes a fellow nerd. He's a nerd and he becomes angry and bashes a fellow nerd. So he does community service in an aged care home in Austin, Texas, where he meets a Haitian man called David, and he becomes enthralled by him. At the same time, he starts a relationship over the sex. This is set in 1998, telephone sex with a transgender woman who's also 16, and she's realizing that she's trans. They decide to meet, but the problem is that Sarah hasn't told Nathaniel that she's trans, and Nathaniel has been impersonating David, the Haitian, whereas he's a nice Jewish boy from Boston.
2: Okay.
1: So on the night that they're supposed to meet, they disappear. I mean, he disappears, and looks at it the next 20 years and the various ways his uncle tries to find out what happens, because there's just no trace. Hint of what's happened to him.
2: Wow.
1: I didn't guess it at all.
2: Oh, good.
1: The clues are there, but they're so obscure with so many. There's, as I said, there's about 12 main characters. There's the three main characters, the third one being Jess, who's a school friend of Sarah, who's coming to terms with his sexuality. So they're the three main characters. And then these other characters all have an inner life that's very different from the persona they show in the public.
2: Right,
1: so there's a policewoman who's just finished her training, who isn't confident about her police work, and can't project the authority that she needs to, and the way she changes over time. David the Haitian, I think that's how, I've never been able to say the word Haitian. Anyway, he at the aged care home, he's this sleazy guy that make sleazy comments to all the people at the aged care, but at home he's a loving husband.
2: Right. So there's lots of the people that could have been.
1: There's a lot of people that could have been. Right. It looks so much at race, and especially in race at the moment in America. It looks at immigration and homophobia, transphobia. It's fantastic.
2: Brilliant. What's it called again?
1: It's called The Slip.
2: And who's it by?
1: And it's cooked by Lucas Schaefer. You can tell he's a recent convert to boxing training, because it's all centered around a boxing gym, and he talks about the wonders and the transformations that boxing can give you. And I can relate.
2: All right. And the third book?
1: The third book is The Queer Bookshelf, A Reader's Guide by Layla McCoy. She's an English writer. Her main field is mental health, which you might think, oh, that's strange. Why is she writing about books? But when you think about it, books have given us sanity for a lot of us around. It's not only, I mean, the subheading, A Reader's Guide, I think, a little bit disparaging, in that it's more a real social history, going back to Gilgamesh, the Epic of Gilgamesh from the Sumerian period, right through to the present day, looking at what classics, what books that are being written now are classics. It looks at how publishing changed with various social events like Oscar Wilde's trial, how there was a burgeoning queer writing scene before the trial and it just disappeared afterwards. Things like how so many authors around the AIDS period, we lost them. We lost so many potential new novels, which so many ways we are just recovering from now. There's now some authors with a strong body of work that cover, you know, 10 books, whereas for so long there'd be, you know, one book or two book from these authors who just died. Yep. So with something like that, you keep on thinking, what are they missing? And every time I think of a title, it would pop up in another section. She talks about Japanese literature, Irish literature. It's a bit thin on Australian literature, I'm afraid. Yeah. It mentions Christos, it mentions Patrick White and Holding the Man, but that's it. And it's like, oh dear, Layla.
0: It's a lot to cover. As well.
1: Yes, okay. Yes.
2: So what's it called again?
1: It's called The Queer Bookshop by Layla McKay.
2: All right. And where can we find Hares and Hyenas?
1: Oh, well, you find us under the stairs at the Pride Centre.
2: Right, yes. And it's a great bookshop, people. Make sure you go and check it out right here in the Victorian Pride Centre.
0: All right. Thank you so much, Roland.
1: Okay.
0: We've been talking to Roland Thompson from the Hares and Hyenas here at the Pride Centre under the staircase.
1: Under the bookshop.
0: Under the staircase.
1: I live under the bookshop.
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0: was actually at a drama school in New Zealand, and we had a director come and audition us for the show Buddy Holly in Christchurch, and got the show over here. And that, the rest is history. I've been here since 2009.
1: Right, okay, wow. Almost a local now.
0: Yes, yeah. Yes.
2: So, you know, like, how hard is it, you know, getting roles in musical theatre, you know, it's or any form of theatre, you know, like, you know, auditions and whatever, you know, are you enjoying all of that?
0: Yeah, it's it was a lot in the beginning. You just go to every audition you can and just take every so-called rejection as just a masterclass, you know. I ended up treating auditions as free masterclasses.
2: Yeah, which is, you know, it's the right way to do it. And the fact is, you can't let it get to you,
0: No.
2: Have you seen Chorus Line?
0: No, I haven't.
2: Oh, you know,
0: I haven't. I know. I know enough about it, but yeah.
2: Because, you know, that's what it's all about. Mm-hmm. Yeah, it's so powerful for, you know, like somebody like myself that's never really been an actor, well, definitely not an actor, and to have that background on what it's all about.
0: Yeah. Yeah.
2: So anyway, tell us about, I think I've heard of Cleopatra before. What's that guy that hangs around with her?
0: Mark Antony, yes. No, she, oh, look, I'm still learning so much about, well, two things, her and Shakespeare, you know, and so I'm
2: went for a musical theatre person.
0: Yeah. This is a first for me.
2: So how hard was it to go down that trail?
0: It's there are so many cool people in the space that are helping me with the language, and the more I delve into that world, the more I am noticing it's just so musical.
2: Well, you know, it's sing the song, language. Isn't
0: yeah.
2: it? Sing-song. It's got that real sing-song to it. Mm-hmm. And when you first, you know, like, read it or hear it, you go, oh, I remember doing Macbeth at school. Mm-hmm. And I went, I just don't get this. And then all of a sudden the penny dropped.
0: Yeah.
2: You know, like, and I just loved it.
0: Yeah, it's beautiful. It's beautiful. It reminded me of how Māori language is very visceral. And it uses nature, and it uses so much descriptive language just to communicate. So I'm enjoying having that relationship with it, and enjoying the musicality of it all.
2: Now, Melbourne Shakespeare, you know, they do great stuff, and they do it in some incredible places. 45 Downstairs, you know, like a legendary place here in Melbourne for theatre.
0: Mm.
2: And you know, the space is used so differently for every production.
0: I'm
2: sure you guys will be doing something a little bit different.
0: Well, we are bumping in today as we speak.
2: Oh,
0: the crew is bumping in today and tomorrow, and the cast get to join in on the magic on Tuesday. I've never been to 45 Downstairs, and I've heard so many incredible things.
2: Yep.
0: I'm super excited.
2: Yeah, it's, well, you know, like, there's a lot of stairs to go down.
1: When is it down? Exactly.
2: Especially when you're coming back
0: Is it actually 45 stairs?
2: And there's more than 45 stairs.
0: Oh, my God.
1: I think it's at number 45, Flinders Lane, but yes, there probably is more than 45.
2: There's a lot more.
0: Oh,
2: there's about three different layers. And there's
0: I'm
2: a gallery.
0: Here,
2: an art
0: so
2: gallery,
0: naive.
2: In between. And it's just virtually a space. And then they either put, you know, like scaffolding seating up or flat.
0: It's
2: and,
0: a super versatile place.
1: Yeah,
0: which
1: definitely.
2: The story, we all sort of know it.
0: Yeah.
2: You know, like, and I was saying to Neil off air before we started, Shakespeare, you know, like, and how did he know, and you know, history was, but how did he know about Cleopatra
0: back then? You know, I have no idea.
1: He must have gone history lessons or something, you know, too.
2: He must have been a good boy at school.
0: He must have been paying attention.
2: But, you know, like, it's a great story, Yellowhead. Mm. And the way Shakespeare tells it is always, and the way it's adapted.
0: Yes, that part I'm super excited about. I keep saying excited because I just am. I can't wait for you to see and meet this cast and this crew. It's been adapted in a way in which, firstly, I can understand.
2: Mm.
0: Thank you, Sonia, who has done an incredible job of adapting this piece that would probably be usually

0: like a 3-hour play down to 90 minutes.
1: Oh, wow.
0: Yeah. And she's gathered an incredible crew together to make sure that all of that makes sense and that we can understand it. Because if we don't understand it, then no one else is going to understand it. So that has made it more accessible for me to then be able to share the piece. So yeah, this one we've purposely swapped around because it's usually Antony and Cleopatra. We've swapped it to Cleopatra and Antony to have her at the centre of it.
2: Because it's all about you being the centre of attention. Right?
0: Yeah, come on.
2: That's why they had
0: about
2: to change.
0: Exactly, yeah, it's about
3: should
0: time.
3: Be too.
0: Hey,
3: exactly,
0: come
3: that's
0: on.
3: Right.
0: And so, and that's what it has been, I guess. And there's a awesome, not too many spoilers, but there's an awesome opening line where the pen is mightier than the sword. And so it's...
2: I think we all know that line.
0: Mm, oh, yeah, there you go. Spoiler alert. That. And also some people die. Spoilers everywhere.
3: Yes, exactly.
0: Spoilers everywhere.
2: I hear a snake has something to do
0: with it. I don't want to say too much, team. I don't want to say too much. But yes, it's that. It's having the opportunity to rejig the narrative as much as we can without dishonouring the language of Shakespeare and the intention through this music. I'll call the writing music because it just is.
2: Yeah. Now, do you know the one thing, you know, like sort of meeting you out there and then having you sit here?
0: Yeah.
2: I swear I'm looking at Cleopatra. You know, like they've casted you so well.
0: You've got the
2: right look for it. And
0: oh,
2: your hair,
0: so
2: everything about it. You're keeping that same sort of hairstyle?
0: Yeah, of course.
2: With a crown, of course.
0: Give her a crown.
3: Exactly.
0: Give her a crown.
3: Exactly.
0: A little bit of an eye and then we'll be good.
2: Look, can't wait to see this and can't wait to see you on stage. Mm-hmm. I can't believe we haven't seen you before. So anyway.
0: That's okay.
2: Make sure you come back.
3: Yeah, absolutely. Next project, let us know so we can have you on air again.
0: I know. That's on me. I should make sure.
2: So
0: of that.
2: When's it on? Do you know the dates? Because we can help you if you know.
0: Also, you can help me with my lines and with the show. Yes, for those who are interested in coming to watch Shakespeare, Cleopatra and Antony at 45 downstairs, we preview the 20th. Opening night is the 22nd and we close September the 13th. And that's a real close. You know how some shows are like... pretend close. That's real close.
2: That would be busy.
3: Exactly.
2: And all those stairs you've got to. You're going to get very fit running up and down the stairs.
0: You're going to be puffed out, Cleopatra.
3: Yeah. Thank you so much.
0: Thank you for having me.
3: We've been talking to Akina Edmonds, who is playing Cleopatra in Cleopatra and Antony at the Melbourne Shakespeare Company, 45 downstairs, 20th of August to 13th of September. That's the end of the show for us.
2: We have
3: to say goodbye. We've got Robin Mossy coming up after the news. Just very quickly, Grant came in. We were talking about Screen Queens. Betty Davis once said you should only say good things about people who are dead. Joan Crawford is dead. Good. That was her response. So see you all next week.
2: Bye.
3: Bye.
0: Oh, my goodness.

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2: It's 5 o'clock. I'm Joe McCain. Joy News. Victoria Police aim to fill nearly 1,500 members deficit in its staffing by mid-2028. Former police officers will return to service to free up frontline officers and Victorians eventually filling an equivalent of 2,000 shifts per week. Performing administrative duties such as working public counters and in police stations and preparing evidence for court. New South Wales Premier Chris Minns and Prime Minister Anthony Albanese have formally announced a gun buyback bigger than the Howard era scheme. The reforms are part of a legislation passed after the Bondi Beach terror attacks in December last year, aimed at a quarter of a million of the state's 1.2 million gun owners. The Premier said he would fight the issue at the ballot box should the New South Wales Liberals and One Nation continue to oppose the laws. The NDIS minister will not say if the government will delay participants exiting from the scheme if the foundational support is not ready. Jenny McAllister has insisted the government will not leave people without support and says that the Thriving Kids program is on track to roll out in October. The government is expected to pass the sweeping cuts to the NDIS in a deal with the coalition in Parliament this week. Victorian police have made 5 additional arrests relating to attacks on men via dating and social media apps, bringing the state's total count to 47. It comes after a slew of violent assaults and robberies in 2025, wherein fake profiles were used on apps like Grindr to lure gay men to locations where they were subject to homophobic attacks. Botswana has officially removed the remaining colonial-era laws that criminalised same-sex relationships. The law had already been declared unconstitutional by the courts back in 2019. The latest move is essential and finally legally clearing up and bringing Botswana's laws into full line with the court ruling. Will Robert Irwin bust out a shirtless salsa or bring on a crocodile on stage? Wildlife warrior and retality chavy champion is the sometimes underwear model and will be hosting the 2026 Logies, and anything could happen. The 22-year-old is the youngest ever host of the Australian television industry's Night of Nights, from Generation More to TikTok than free-to-air broadcasting. Watch tonight at 7 on 7. Singer, songwriter and television host Johnny Young has died at 79 after being recently diagnosed with pancreatic cancer. The 60s pop star was best known as a creator and the host of the much-loved TV show Young Talent Time, which he launched the careers of stars like Tina Arena, Danny Minogue and John Bowles, as well as many other young performers. In AFL, Giants and West Coast are playing, Bulldogs also playing, and Essendon and Sydney. And anyway, go to the webpage, you'll see what's going on, but Fremantle's still on top. And the AFLW did start this week. Sydney down Adelaide Crows, 61-53. Brisbane beat Essendon, 85-37. And Fremantle lost to Port Adelaide, 20-41, with GWS Giants playing West Coast later on. The Dolphins' Sam Short and Lonnie Pallister spearheaded a dramatic resurgence in the middle distance and distance freestyle swimming by the weight of their combined success. With day one of completion remaining, the pair are responsible for 7 of Australia's 26 pool medals, including 5 medals in events ranging from 200 metres to the 1500 metres. Australia's final 2 golds came from Matt Temple and breaststroker Sam Wilson. And before we cross to yesterday once more with Robin Mossy.
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2: Let's see what's in store for the Aussie Capitals tomorrow, according to the Bureau. Brisbane, Mianjin, a shower or two in 22. Sydney, Wurrung, a shower or two in 19. Adelaide, Tardunya, possible showers in 19. Hobart, Nipaluna, partly cloudy, 15. Perth, Brualu, showers, 21. Darwin, Gooramila, sunny, 33. Now in Melbourne, Nam, sunny and 14. A low of 7 overnight. Tomorrow, partly cloudy and 18. And tomorrow, he had a job to do. Fly to Cambodia. Cloudy and 33. I'm Joe McLean. Next, Joy News at 6.

0: This is Yesterday Once More with Rob and Mossy, and it's good afternoon, Mossy.
1: And it's a big hello to you, Rob.
0: And of course, we wanted to play something by Johnny Young, and we selected that one particularly because that's the song he used to sing right at the end of every one of the Young Talent Times shows.
1: It was, yes. And everybody, I was sitting here swaying, and I thought we all used to sway to the end of that with his version.
0: Yeah, and just to think it went on for 20 years.
1: It was amazing. A fabulous show, and so many good singers were born from the show. It was great.
0: Yeah. So, Vale, Johnny Young. Now, today, well, this seems a bit of a contrast to that. It's called Fool, and if you want to write in anything about a fool or anything you've done that you think might be foolish, that would be very appropriate.
1: Just don't call us foolish.
0: But anyway, to do that, you have to contact us, and this is how you contact us.
1: You can contact us by SMSing 0427 joy949, or if you have a preference for emailing,
0: you can email onair@joy.org.au. And thank you to David and Neil, and also to Joe. Joe will be back at 6. All right, I'm starting off, and I've had Elvis Presley before. He was referred to as the King of Rock and Roll, and he is widely regarded as one of the most culturally significant figures of the 20th century. And to many singers, the adult singer was the first rock symbol of teenage rebellion. But the adults didn't like him, and they condemned him as depraved. And I didn't know this, but a candle lighting is held in Memphis, Tennessee, at his Graceland estate each year on the 15th of August.
1: Oh.
0: Didn't know that.
1: Oh, that's lovely.
0: Anyway, this song came out in 1959, reached number 2 in the US and number 1 in the UK. And fitting with our theme, it's called A Fool Such As I.

0: You're with Robin Mossey, and this week's theme is Fool. So we're doing songs that have got Fool in the title, and that was a great song to start off with. Is that him with that really deep voice at the beginning?
1: I don't think so.
0: Oh, it's good. I like it. Sounded great. And he finished it off with it too. All right, this song in 1980 received 2 Grammys for Song and Record of the Year. It was written by Michael McDonald and Kenny Loggins, and it was first recorded by Kenny on his album, but later the Doobie Brothers did it with Michael singing, and it's a little bit different to the normal Doobie Brothers songs of the time. It's a bit stylistically unlike anything previous of the Doobie Brothers. It's a gorgeous song, and Michael's soulful vocal and soft and warm keyboard riffs make it wonderful, and I love it. It's one of my favourite songs out of 1978. What a Fool Believes by the Doobies.

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0: Oh, American singer-songwriter Brooke Benton. Music spanned rock and roll, R&B and pop. And that was a fabulous version of an old song called Fools Rush In. Brooke Benton began singing gospel music in the Methodist Church Choir in Lugop, South Carolina, where his father was the choir master. So many of these Afro-American singers started there. He actually charted 49 singles on Billboard. And that one came out in 1960 on Billboard. And a fantastic backing, orchestral backing by the Belford Hendrix Orchestra. Great version.
1: Was that one of his biggest hits?
0: He had many big hits. It was one, yeah.
1: Oh, I was going to ask you what was another one.
0: Oh, Endlessly, It's Just a Matter of Time.
1: Oh, they're ones I don't know by name, but that quite often happens with me. I don't know the title, but I know the song. But I'm sure people will know this song. It came out in 1978. It was written for the intention of Al Green singing it. It was meant to be a Memphis blues song, but it ended up being a huge Californian hit. The English singer Chris Rea, who's got a divine voice, this was on his debut album that got to number 12 in the US, and this song earned Chris a Grammy nomination for the Best New Artist in 79. Now, that was in 78. In 78, excuse me, a decade later, he made a replay, and I think that's the one I used to listen to was the year later, and unfortunately, last December was the final day for Chris Rea. Died of a stroke. Yeah, so the song is Fool If You Think It's Over, Chris Rea.
0: That must be my black spot because I don't know it.
1: Yeah, I know it's out of the 70s.

0: This week our theme is Fool, and I've got two female singers today that have something similar. They both started off in the music scene with a splash as very young singers and went on to become huge in their prospective countries. They were from different countries. This one is a singer called Lulu, and she was from Glasgow, and she became one of UK's greatest female rock and roll legend. She burst onto the scene at about 16 with a rousing performance of the song Shout. She won first place at Eurovision in 1969 with Boom Bang A Bang, and she acted in the film, which you probably all remember, called To Sir With Love, and sang the title song, which also was a smash hit in 67. But this one came out and about the same time and reached only 33 in Australia, but it's a great ballad. And fitting with our theme, it's called Oh Me, Oh My, I'm a Fool for
1: You,
0: Baby. She
1: was also married to a Bee Gee.
0: She was, that's right. Morris, wasn't it?

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0: You're with Rob and Mossy, and we're doing songs that focus around the word fool, and that came out in 1976, and it was written by Elvin Bishop with Mickey Thomas on lead vocals. Now, when he wrote it, he offered it to the Osmonds, and of course the Osmonds, being who they were at the time, rejected it because they felt the record did not meet their moral standards. And I can understand that, given the lyrics of that song. Apart from that, it's got a catchy tune to it. It's been around for so long, as I said, and it's a real evergreen on the radio. Cashbox actually praised the vocals, saying that they were sung with confidence and strength, really heard in a rock song.
1: Who was Elvin Bishop?
0: What did I say? Elvin Purple.
1: Elvin Bishop. Who was he?
0: He was a singer. I don't know much about Elvin at all.
1: Because I'd never heard of him.
0: Probably one-hit wonder. Anyway, let me go to a message or two that I have here from my cousin up there in Harvey Bay. She's listening in today, and she said, fools. Now, that is an interesting topic, and I couldn't agree more with you, Lou, on that. So thanks for listening. And Brian from Hawthorne says, only a fool would miss the fantastic Yesterday Once More show each Sunday. So thank you, Brian. Sweet of you to say that. And I agree with you. People would be a little bit lost with not listening to us.
1: All right. Now, I mentioned Lulu before, who was from Glasgow. Now, the next singer is the other female singer I was talking about, and she was from the USA, and her name was Brenda Lee. And now, she was a versatile singer, but known as a child prodigy because she started singing from a very young age. In fact, she had her first recording contract at age 11. Imagine that.
0: I was going to say Stevie Wonder had his first song when he was 13, I think.
1: That's extraordinary. She's very small in stature. In fact, she's under 5 foot, and she was dubbed Little Miss Dynamite. Brenda Lee came from a poor background, actually. Her father was a carpenter and her mother worked in a cotton mill. But boy, what a voice. Extraordinary. And this particular song came out in 1963 and reached number 3 in the US, and it's called Fool Number One.

0: This is Yesterday Once More with Robin Mossey, and we're doing songs about fools. And you asked me before who was Elvin Bishop. He was an American blues and rock singer.
1: Okay.
0: Yes, he's 83 now. Now, this song, you know, I try to get a Beatles song each week, and Fool on the Hill. I have always thought there was a particular person being a fool on the hill, but no, it's not. It was written and sung by Paul, and it was inspired by the Fool Design Collective and band in the psychedelic style of art. Their work was best known for creating Beatles clothing in 66 and 67, and some of their clothes were worn in I Am the Walrus and Magical Mystery Tour television film. So it wasn't a person, it was a group and clothing. So, and we're going to fulfil Grant's wish, because he said he loves this song, and Blow Me Down, we've got it in there this week for you, Grant. Okay, Fool on the Hill by the Beatles, 1967.

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0: And Ken says, hi, Rob and Mossy. It feels like spring has arrived here in the Gambie. It's been a beautiful day. And I'd be a fool not to round it off listening to you.
1: Good on you, Ken. Thank you.
0: Fantastic, Ken. Now, that was the late, great Ricky Nelson. And he was a prolific American singer. He recorded that particular song in 1958. And in the Billboard's new Top 100 chart, that was the first number one, Poor Little Fool.
1: Mm, okie dokie. Another message here. Dear Robin Mossy, enjoying the show as always. My favourite Fool songs are Fool on the Hill, which we've already played, and These Foolish Things Remind Me of You. And Grant loves our selections. Thank you, Grant. I think we're enjoying the selections as well. Next one, good old Australian group out of the 60s, 65. They were originally a surf music band, but they got Ray Brown as their leader and they became one of the most popular Australian bands of the British invasion era. Many people have recorded this song, but Ray Brown, well, in fact, this was the first time I've ever heard it when Ray Brown sang it, Ray Brown and the Whispers, and it's Fool, Fool, Fool.
0: And it's a very traditional song. Oh, somewhere I'll have to go and get it again.
1: Ah, you jumped it. Jumped the gun, did you?
0: Yes.
1: All right. Okay, well, while you try and find that, I'm going to read out another message. Ah, oh, Caroline and Trish, I'm envious. We are travelling in outback New South Wales and singing along with your podcasts, especially love the Let's Remember with Elvis, Owen Jay and Pat Carroll, one we have had on repeat. Good-o. And you're currently in Goolgong. Now, I've got a friend who comes from Mudgee, so you're not too far from Mudgee. So I hope you have a safe and terrific holiday. And how are we going there with Ray Brown?
0: Got it.
1: He's up there? Yeah, he was probably out surfing, that's why.

0: That was Frankie Lyman. Now, Frankie Lyman was an American rock and roll rhythm and blues singer. He was also a songwriter, a dancer, and a composer. And he formed that group called the Teenagers, obviously because they were all teenagers. And that was their only hit, but it was number one, huge hit in 1956. Tragically, Frankie Lyman died of a heroin overdose, sadly.
1: Okay, Colleen and Mary up there in the Ranges. Hi, guys. Loving our Fool's Day. I'm glad you love it, girls. It's terrific. We're loving it too. And to finish off the foolish afternoon, this is Connie Francis. Now, it was written as a bluesy ballad and recorded in New York City during 1960 when Connie performed with the Joe Sherman Orchestra. It got to number one in the US in June of 1960, and it's the first song by a female, yahoo, to reach the number one in the US, and it was the first of three number ones for Connie in the US, and for 8 weeks it was number one in Norway. Great song. Everybody's some.

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1: And I'm Alana Rosso. And we're the hosts of Joy 94.9's The Sound of Now.
0: Now, we go to air Monday nights at 6 o'clock here on Joy. But the thing with music is that there is always something happening. 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
4: And you have been listening to Yesterday Once More with Robin Mossy. And?
5: I would like to thank everyone who's contacted us today. It's delightful to know that you're listening to us and that you're telling us what you're doing.
4: Yeah,
5: and
4: yeah.
5: I wouldn't mind being out in the country in Goolong. Oh, Goolong?
4: Goolong.
5: Yeah. Goolong. Goolong.
4: Goolong.
5: Goolong. Where are we? It's near Mudgee.
6: Oh, okay.
4: Oh.
5: So anybody who's out there travelling, safe journeys to wherever you're going. And I think we've had a great journey this afternoon with our songs about fools.
4: Mm-hmm.
5: Going to say foolish songs, but they're not foolish songs, they're great songs. Anyway, so what are we doing next week, I would ask you?
4: Well?
5: We're doing songs with French words in them.
4: Okay.
5: Well, I think there's one song that's got one French word in the title. Yes.
4: Right. Okay.
7: Yeah, so Kylie's got a French song.
5: Yes, but she's out of our time frame.
7: Vous le pepez pourquoi? Or something like that.
5: Yeah, what is it? Something.
7: That's my French. Yeah. That's as good as it gets.
5: Yes, I know the song, but I think that was in the 90s.
7: Oh.
4: Yeah. Yes,
7: so but you said sometimes.
5: 80s.
4: Oh, okay. We can't stretch
5: the 90s. We can stretch to the end of the 80s. So if it was 89.
7: I'm sure you're going to have plenty of songs anyway.
5: Absolutely. We will. It's surprising when you look at lyrics, when you hear the song, sometimes you don't always hear that it's French. And then when you look at the lyrics, I didn't know that was that.
4: Yeah.
5: So it's really interesting. So
4: anyway, that's next week. And coming up right now, of course, is Love Out Loud with the Gaz Man. And we've got the wonderful Joe here.
5: Doing the news.
4: He's going to do the news.
5: Yes.
7: We'll see how we go.
5: You've got some exciting football news there, haven't you?
7: I have. I know. Yes. Exciting for some. Probably not for others.
4: No, not for my team, I'm sure. Anyway. Next week?
5: Look after yourselves, look after others, and we'll see you then. Bye.
4: Bye.

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2: It's 6 o'clock. Yapaling Ina. I'm Joe McLean. Joy News. Victoria Police aims to fill nearly 1,500 members shortfall by mid-2028. Former police officers will return to service to free up frontline officers around Victoria, eventually filling the equivalent of 2,000 shifts a week. Performing administrative duties such as working at public counters, in police stations, and preparing evidence for court. New South Wales Premier Chris Minns and Prime Minister Anthony Albanese have formally announced a gun buyback bigger than the Howard-era scheme. The reforms are part of legislation passed after the Bondi Beach terror attacks in December last year, aimed at a quarter of the state's 1.2 million gun owners. The Premier said he would fight for the issue at the ballot box should the New South Wales Liberals and One Nation continue to oppose the laws. NDIS Minister will not say if the government will delay participants' exit from the scheme if support was not ready. Jenny McAllister has insisted the government will not leave people without support and says that the Thriving Kids program is on track to roll out in October. The government is expected to pass sweeping cuts to the NDIS in a deal with the coalition in Parliament this week. Victoria Police have made 5 additional arrests relating to attacks on men via dating and social media apps, bringing the state's total count to 47. It comes after a slew of violent assaults and robberies in 2025, where fake profiles were used on the apps like Grindr to lure gay men to locations where they were subject to homophobic attacks. Botswana has officially removed remaining colonial-era laws that criminalise same-sex relationships. The law had already been declared unconstitutional by the courts back in 2019. The latest move is an essential and final legal clean-up to bring Botswana's laws fully in line with the court's ruling. Will Robert Irwin bust out a shirtless salsa or bring a crocodile on stage? Wildlife warrior, TV reality host, and sometimes underwear model will be hosting the 2026 Logies, and anything could happen. The youngest ever host of the Australian television's Night of Nights. Watch tonight at 7 on 7. Singer-songwriter and television host Johnny Young has died at 79 after being diagnosed recently with pancreatic cancer. The 60s pop star was best known as the creator of and host of the much-loved TV show Young Talent Time, which launched the careers of stars like Tina Arena, Danny Minogue, John Bowles, as well as many young performers. In AFL, the GWS Giants down West Coast 111-57, and the Bulldogs at Carlton had a dead heat on 82 each, while Essendon is continuing to play Sydney at the moment, and Fremantle is still on top. NFLW Week 1, Sydney down Adelaide Crows 61-53, Brisbane beat Essendon 85-37, Fremantle lost to Port Adelaide 20-41, with GWS Giants now playing West Coast. The Dolphins' Sam Short and Alani Pilister spearheaded a dramatic resurgence in the middle distance and long distance freestyle swimming by the weight of their combined success in the Pan Pacifics. With one day of competition remaining, the pair are responsible for 7 of Australia's 26 pool medals, including 5 golds in events ranging from 200 metres to 1500 metres. Australia's final 2 golds came from flyer Matt Temple and breaststroke's Sam Williamson. And before we cross to Love Out Loud with Gary Wilson.
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2: Let's see what's in store for the Aussie capitals tomorrow, according to the Bureau. Brisbane, Mianjin, a shower or 2 and 22. Sydney, Wurrung, shower or 2 and 19. Adelaide, Tordanya, possible showers, 19. Hobart, Nipaluna, partly cloudy and 15. Perth, Brualu, showers and 21. Darwin, Guramila, sunny and 33. In Melbourne now, Nam 14 degrees, a low of 7 overnight. Tomorrow, partly cloudy and 18. And just for Johnny, all my loving I will send to you. I'm Joe McLean. Next Joy News tomorrow morning at 7.

Thanks to Robin Mossy there for a fantastic nostalgic program called Yesterday Once More. Thanks to Joe for the live news too. I was humming along to quite a few songs with Robin Mossy there. It was lovely. Welcome to Love Out Loud. This program is for you and your loved one. We'll particularly focus on the rainbow community. You can request a love song that is meaningful for you and your partner or partners. It may be a new love, or it may be a love that you're missing at the moment, or a love that you've lost. Let's hear your song. It could be your wedding song. It could be your first date, or an anniversary, or not even a song at all. It could be a poem. There's a I do a poetry segment called Poetry Corner about halfway through the program. I'm going to do the absolute classic love poem, love scene. Stay tuned for that one. Or it could just be an affirmation of your love. I'll play it for you. So the way to do that is you can send a message to loveoutloud@joy.org.au or text me 0427 569 949. By the way, no revenge songs. I'll not be playing Gaynor's I Will Survive. Let's keep a positive spin on it all. So contact me, the Gazman, with your requests and love devotions. Now, the intro song you've been listening to is by Wings. That's Paul McCartney. And it's when John Lennon said to him, "All you do is play silly love songs." And he replied, "What's wrong with that?" Nothing whatsoever. Now, our first love song tonight is from Elena, and it's to Maya. And the message reads, "To my darling Maya, just remember I'm always by your side. Love you endlessly." And it just happens to be a Sade song, "By Your Side."

Beautiful song, that one, from Sade, and that was from Elena Tamea. Now, we've got another message in from Chris, and there's a bit of a long-distance thing going on there with Chris to Leo. Now, this song originally was about a long-distance relationship and was from Sydney to L.A., and the loved one was in L.A., but that's like about 7,500 miles. But Leo is not that distant away. He's only in Sydney, but it's still a distance. You can't snuggle up in bed together on this bit of a cold night, and Joe told us it was going to be 7 tonight. So my heart goes out to you, Chris, and to Leo. And this track is called, it's by Oliver Cronin, and it's called 7,500 Miles. Counting it, and Chris is counting down every single mile, every single moment until they're back in your arms. Miss you heaps, babe.

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1: 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I've got one message from Grant that's just come in, and Grant is saying, hope I can play a specific song, and yes, I can, thank you. And Grant wishes this song to be dedicated to his love, whose name is Tom. So thank you for your message, Grant. And here's your song, Make You Feel My Love by Adele. Beautiful choice. Thank you.

We are indeed in the love zone, and that was a track by Stewie Melbourne. And that track went out from Alex, and that went out to Sam. And Alex says, thanks for making our little apartment the ultimate safe space and love zone every single day. You're my world. Oh, that's very nice. Well done, Alex, and I know that Sam will definitely appreciate that one. Now, this next track goes back a few years, quite a few years, actually, and I think Chloe and Hannah must have been together for some time, because to have this song on their mind means that they have a long, stable relationship. So this one's from Chloe to Hannah, and the message is, I woke up this morning, I was feeling fine, with something on my mind that's definitely you, Hannah. Something tells me I'm into something good with us. Thanks for making every day so bright. I think you might have guessed it. Herman's Hermits.

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8: I've heard that voice somewhere before. Very good indeed. So those are your numbers indeed. Now, love can be a crazy thing. It can be restful. It can be calm. It can be absolutely crazy as well. And Dave says to Aaron, "Hey guys, can you play a crazy little thing called Love for My Fiance?" Aaron, congratulations, guys. This guy still drives me completely crazy after 5 years. 5 years and you've just proposed? Anyway, but I wouldn't trade him for anything. Excellent. That sounds beautiful. So this is from Dave to Aaron, and it's from Queen. Crazy little thing called love.

Now we're up to Poetry Corner time, and it was I was at a function last night, and I was helping stack some musical instruments and that sort of thing, and there was a balcony, and I said to the person down below who was helping stack the stuff, "Oh, we're going to do my famous balcony scene." They looked at me quite nonplussed. I thought, "You haven't heard of the balcony scene?" "No." "You haven't even seen the movie, Romeo and Juliet?" "No." I should have said West Side Story. It might have been a little more up to date. But no, they hadn't heard of it. No, a person in their early 30s, and I thought, goodness me. So it's education time, young people, and it's reminiscence time to those of us of a little bit older and more classically inclined. This is the Romeo and Juliet scene. It's the famous balcony scene. And I'll just set the scene a little bit. Romeo is in the orchard below the mansion where Juliet lives, and he's looking at Juliet's bedroom, not in a weird way, but just reminiscing because he's so lovesick. He's got that crazy little thing called love indeed. And Juliet's in there with her maid and helping her sort of get ready for bed and all that sort of thing. And she appears out on the balcony there. And before that happens, though, Romeo sees a light in Juliet's window. "But soft, what light through yonder window breaks? Is it the east, and Juliet is the sun? Arise, fair sun, and kill the envious moon, who is already sick and pale with grief, that thou her maid art for more fair than she. Be not her maid, since she is envious. Her vestal livery is but sick and green, and none but fools do wear it. Cast it off. It is my lady. Oh, it is my love. Oh, that she knew she were. She speaks, yet she says nothing of what that. Her eye discourses. I will answer it. I am too bold. 'Tis not to me she speaks, two of the fairest stars in the heaven, having some business do entreat her eyes to twinkle in their spheres till they return. What if her eyes were there, they in her head? The brightness of her cheek would shame those stars, as daylight doth a lamp. Her eyes in heaven would through the airy region stream so bright. The birds that would sing and think it were not night. See how she leans her cheek upon her hand. Oh, that I were a glove upon that hand, that I might touch that cheek." Then Juliet appears at the balcony. She goes, "Oh, me." And Romeo, who is not seen by Juliet, says, "She speaks. Oh, speak again, bright angel, for thou art as glorious to this night as being o'er my head, as is a winged messenger of heaven into the white upturned wandering eyes of mortals that fall back to gaze on him when he bestrides the lazy pacing clouds and sails upon the bosom of the air." And Juliet, who hasn't seen Romeo, by the way, just says out into the night, "Oh, Romeo, Romeo, wherefore art thou, Romeo? Deny thy father, refuse thy name, or if thou wilt not but be sworn, my love, I will no longer be a Capulet." Anyway, that's the famous balcony scene. You have now been educated. Let's move on to the music now, and this track's by Jackie Wilson, and it's for Sarah and Jess, and it's a beautiful track. I love it. It's sort of gets things moving along a little bit, but with a lot of soul, as Jackie Wilson did. The message from Sarah says, "To my amazing wife, Jess, your love keeps me lifting higher and higher and higher than I've ever been lifted before." Gives you a clue to the song, doesn't it? "Thank you for holding me warm in your arms and bringing so much joy into my life." This is Jackie Wilson. Higher and higher. This is From Priya to Nina. Thank you.

Oh, there's a little sucker to me in there. Goodness me, takes us back a long way, doesn't it? This next track is by Dusty Springfield, and it's from Priya to Nina. And Priya says, dedicating Dusty Springfield's I Only Want to Be With You to my beautiful girlfriend, Nina. No matter where we go or what we do, there's always no one, nowhere else on earth I'd rather be than with you. A little bit of a history of Dusty Springfield. Quite a troubled past for poor Dusty. She was a lesbian back in the 60s, and when it wasn't fashionable to be a lesbian or indeed popular at all. And through the 70s and 80s, she actually had more public relationships with women. She, however, died in 1999, age 59. Now, the from breast cancer. So a very troubled sort of past for poor Dusty, but she kept smiling on, and she had some issues with drugs and alcohol as well. But, yeah, it was certainly not safe for her to be out as a lesbian back in the 60s, but she progressed that a bit more in the 70s. And today we can be so proud and so happy, as Priya and Nina are, to be together. Here's Dusty.

Great to hear that one again. Thank you so much, Priya, for requesting that one, and for Nina. Okay, it's getting on with the program. We've only got about 12, 13 minutes left. So if you want to, this is your last opportunity because I've only got a couple of spaces left. And if you want a dedicated song, 0427 569 949, or you can email loveoutloud@joy.org.au with your love song dedication, like Jax has done for their lover named River. And a bit of a clue in the song title here, You Spin Me Round, and by Dead or Alive, and Jax says, you've had my head spinning right round since the night we met on the dance floor. Love you, babe. Yes, love does happen on the dance floor. And well done to those two, Jax and River. So this one, tracks by Dead or Alive, and it's You Spin Me Right Round, like a record. Remember records? Oh, they're coming back.

Ralph the Gazman. The program is called Out Loud. Love Out Loud. Sorry, goodness me, I got my own program name wrong. Love Out Loud. And you can contact me by the text message 0427 569 949 or a very quick email, because we've not got much time left. We might be able to sneak a request in if you do it right now on loveoutloud@joy.org.au. Now, Liam is sending out a lovely message to Matteo, and Liam says, to my amazing partner, Matteo, ever since you walked in my life, just things are just getting better. Thank you so much for so much colour, love and light in my world every single day. Now, you might remember this song associated with a TV program of the time. So let's cast your memories back and see if you can remember it too.

Oh, yes, nice indeed. All things do keep getting better when you are with a loved one, whether it be a friend, a lover, or a lifelong partner. Okay, we've got one more track to go. Yes, nearly done. And it's managed to sneak this one in. Thanks, Sophie. And this is to Gemma and a beautiful classic song by Tina Arena. And Sophie says, dedicating this song to my lovely Gemma, remembering our holiday together when we slept under the stars. Can't wait for many more adventures with you, my dear love. And that's it from me too. I'm going to say good night. And remember, if you want to send in a love song, you can do during the week to loveoutloud@joy.org.au, and I'll play it for you next Sunday. Thank you also goes to my lovely producer Brad, who does some amazing work.

and keeps me organised. And stay tuned for the very jazzy show with some amazing music from David Moyle with Bent Notes. I'm the Gazman. Catch you next Sunday. Let's love out loud.

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5: G'day, welcome to Bent Notes, Joy's jazz show, bringing you 2 hours of jazz and improvised music each and every Sunday night, right here on Joy from 7 all the way through to 9. I'm David Moyle. Big thanks first to the Gaz Man, Gary Wilson, playing such fabulous songs of love and dedication during Love Out Loud. Gary will return with another fabulous selection, I am sure, next Sunday night from 6. Much more of your love to hear in Love Out Loud. Tonight on Bent Notes, my special guest in the first half of the program will be the artistic director of the Wangaratta Jazz and Blues Festival, Serge Carnevale. Musically, we'll hear from guests, from artists, including Miles Davis. They could be guests as well. Some of them could be guests, others not with us anymore, so they wouldn't make very good guests at the moment. But we will be hearing musically from Miles Davis, Native Ryman, The Pearly Shells, The Horns of Leroy, Jamie Ohlers, Tilly Street from Sydney, and lots, lots more. You are also an important part of the show, and I'd love to hear from you. You can send your message, maybe a request, or a question, and maybe a question about the Wangaratta Festival of Jazz and Blues, by SMS to 0427 569 949 or by email to onair@joy.org.au. I would look forward to hearing from you, as does the other person in the studio at the moment. There he is. That's Rex. He's keeping an eye on the inbox, and he will let me know. Yes, you certainly will, Rex. You'll certainly let me know when there's a message that arrives. My guest at 7:30 will be Serge Carnevale, Artistic Director of this year's Wangaratta Jazz and Blues Festival, and I've chosen a number of pieces tonight from artists performing at the festival. To tick the show off, some Latin-inspired lounge jazz from Paris Wells and Finlay Francois as they collaborate together as the Lounge of the Flamingo. They will be performing in the Old Baptist Church at Wang on the first day of the festival. That's Saturday, October 31st, or the first full day. The opening party is the night before. Their album was recorded live at the Frying Pan Studios, which are housed within the Mona Gallery down in Tasmania. Paris and Finlay say that they have drawn influence from Nouvelle Vague, Astrid Gilberto, and Cesare Evora, and that their jazz takes a new twist, shaken and stirred, and featuring lyrics that link to life and themes of Australiana, layered upon rhythms that celebrate the multicultural lounge that modern-day Australia has become. This piece from their album, Lounge the Flamingo, Walking on the Sun.

title track, Digital Flicks, from pianist Andy Vance and my guest from last week, saxophonist Andy Sugg. It's a 2-CD collection of Australian contemporary jazz pieces that the two Andys say reflect life experiences through the influences of the giants of the jazz and popular music traditions. The album seeks to portray a digital world with a broad brush of deep intensity, quiet reflection, and lyrical flirtations. I think we heard some nice lyrical flirtations during that piece, and they are portraying the digital world. At least that's the way they saw it back in 2001. The album was released on the Newmarket Music label back in 2002. You are listening to Bent Notes, 2 hours of jazz and improvised music on your Sunday night here on Joy. I have a special guest coming along in around about a quarter of an hour's time, Serge Carnaval from the Wangaratta Jazz and Blues Festival. He'll be telling us all about this year's festival occurring on the first weekend of November. But in the meantime, a piece of music from someone who we won't be talking to tonight because he's not around anymore, Miles Davis. It's a piece composed by Dave Brubeck and recorded by the Miles Davis Quintet in 1959. It was released in 1960 on the Prestige Records label. There were two recordings made in 1956. Those two sessions became four different albums. And the particular album we're looking at here is called Workin' with the Miles Davis Quintet. Miles plays trumpet, of course, John Coltrane, the tenor sax, Red Garland, the piano, Paul Chambers, the bass, the cello, and Philly Joe Jones plays the drums. Before the recording, the quintet was reviewed at live gigs by music journalist Ralph Glees, who wrote at a later date, "I heard this band many nights at the Black Hawk in San Francisco, for which I am grateful. They wailed. And they didn't need to warm up. The sheer intensity of it was thrilling. Fast or slow, they made every bar sound like it had been born in an atom-splitting burst of energy." Let's hear what we can hear. Miles Davis, in your own sweet way.

Nardo Vreeman with a piece called Mind Games, his trio here on Joy 94.9. You are listening to Bent Notes. He was my guest a couple of weeks ago chatting about his new album, which is called Sequence. It's being released at the end of this week at a gig at the Jazz Lab on Saturday night. They consist of Nardav, of course, playing the piano, Michael Evans Michael Evans Barker, the drums, with Matthew Coleman playing the bass. And you can check out Nardav's music on Bandcamp. Just search for Nardav Vreeman. From the new album, that was a piece called Mind Games. It's described as a journey in three movements: recognizing manipulation, reclaiming your truths, and learning how to handle those who try to distort reality. It is an album with lots of meaning with each and every track. It's certainly well worth having a look at and considering what the various tracks are telling us as you listen to the albums themselves. Coming up shortly, I'll be speaking to Serge Carnevale about the Wangaratta Jazz and Blues Festival, coming up for the 36th time up in Wangaratta on the first weekend in November. We'll find all about that very, very shortly. Another group that are performing at this year's festival is the Pearly Shells Band. They'll be performing in the St. Pat's Hall, which is back on the roster again, which is fantastic to hear, on the first day of the festival, Saturday, October 31, where they will be joined on stage by vocalist Tamara Coulden. Tonight, a piece from their 2021 album. It's called Flip. It features a vocalist. However, they haven't listed the vocalist's name against the track on the album. So I've been having a listen, and I reckon it might be Yvette Johansson. Other vocalists on the album are Kimber Griffith and Hetty Kate. Have a listen and let me know if you know exactly who it is. 0427 569 949 or email to onair@joy.org.au. 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
13: 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My very special guest on Bent Notes has returned to the role of Artistic Director of the Wangaratta Jazz and Blues Festival for his third year in a row, the 36th for the festival. Serge Cannavale is well suited to the role of curating a jazz program, as he artistically directs his own jazz club in the Paris Cat, and musically, he's a drummer. It's my pleasure to welcome back to the Bent Notes studio, Serge Cannavale. Welcome, Serge.
14: Oh, thank you, David. Thanks for having me tonight.
13: Serge, your third year directing the Wangaratta Festival this year, the 36th of the festival itself, in addition to running the jazz club, the Paris Cat, performing in your own band and spending time with your family, what's the secret to achieving all of these important aspects of life and having some type of balance?
14: Oh, look, I don't know if there's a secret. You sort of throw yourself in the deep end and somehow you make it all work. But it's been great being involved with this festival. It's been a real challenge to, you know, get it back on its feet again. And I'm really proud to be part of the team and look forward to another one, number 36.
13: Why is the festival so important to you that you've taken the mantle on for the third year in a row? Do you have a personal objective in supporting the festival as you're in your role as artistic director, or is it a broader need to ensure that the festival and what comes out of the festival continues on?
14: Oh, look, David, I think, you know, if you go back, 3 or 4 years ago now, you know, they were talking about, you know, finishing the festival up. It's one that's been around a long time, and as a club owner and, you know, a programmer there, you know, I've seen what or how important a festival like this is for musicians, and especially, you know, pathway sort of gigs that we offer, and then they, you know, branch out into the smaller festivals and then potentially, you know, larger ones across Europe and that sort of thing. So it plays a really big role. So I was saddened to sort of even contemplate it not being there. And when I was approached, I was happy to jump on board to see if we can rebuild it and keep it around for a lot longer, because I know it's really played a special part for a lot of the musos that play at my club.
13: There are so many musos out there that have participated in the National Jazz Awards.
14: Absolutely.
13: Won the National Jazz Awards.
14: Yep.
13: Michelle Nicole was she the very first National Jazz Award winner, I think? And she is doing wonders musically.
14: Oh, well, there's been many, you know, Julian Wilson, Mark Fitzgibbon, Craig Simon. There's been so many people that have won that award, and, you know, they've gone on to have great careers. So, and it's not just the awards, it's the opportunity that we're able to give, not just Australian musicians, but, you know, when we had internationals coming over for this festival, there was a number of collaborative projects going on as well. So, you know, it's important that we keep this festival going and, you know, and hopefully all the other ones that are sort of seem to be struggling because of the economic climate. So, you know, it's, yeah, we'll focus on this and I'm sure we'll get it right.
13: And hopefully those international acts, maybe in a couple of years' time when things have settled into a more forward motion and maybe you're around for your 7th, 8th, 9th or 10th festival. It is an ever-evolving event, of course. What are the features of the past 2 years that you've been involved with that you've brought forward into this year's festival because you thought they were good ways of doing things?
14: Well, I think, you know, when we got together in the big, well, 2 years back, you know, we discussed how we could develop a sustainable model. And what we did was we looked at the venues that were available. We didn't have a big budget and we were able to keep the festival going that year, I think, with about 30 shows that were spread across the town. We had some partner venue gigs, some gigs at the Pack. There was a little, the jazz series in the Baptist Church, as you know.
13: A great little venue.
14: It's a great venue. And so we you know, we were able to have a festival that year, but it was very it was a very costly way to do it because we were looking at, you know, putting in production to some of the smaller venues and we really couldn't sustain that. So I looked at the model moving forward and we really needed a space where we could get a larger crowd with a bigger stage and then have these smaller venues within a walking distance. And I love the cathedral precinct and it's a really beautiful size for a boutique festival, and we test ran that last year.
13: You did, and it was the public stage last year.
14: It was the public stage, and it was just fantastic. So we loved it. The setting was right. The sound was awesome. And this year we've taken that space again, and again we are using the Tony or the Baptist Church with the Tony Jazz Series that we do. Some Pat's Hall is back, which is
13: that's great to hear.
14: A wonderful space.
13: It is a fantastic space. I was so disappointed last year that it wasn't there.
14: Oh, no. Yeah, look, and I've been asked that a few times, but it is definitely back this year. And so we will also have the partner venues involved as well. They'll be listed on the website as those gigs come through. So I think from now to November, you will actually see gigs added to that program as well, I'm sure.
13: That's fantastic to hear. So the main venues are the Cathedral?
14: Cathedral main stage, yes, on the cathedral grounds.
13: Yeah. The old Baptist Church for the Tiny Jazz Series. It's such a small venue, but it's so intimate, and you're up close to the artist. It's absolutely magnificent.
14: Yeah, it's perfect for the sort of the purist style gigs. It's up close. It's like a little jazz club, isn't it?
13: It is exactly that, and from my looking at the program, it looks like it's I hesitate to use the word traditional, but more of your traditional jazz expectation.
14: It is, yeah. Look, and experimental too. There's one or two bands in there that will certainly be, you know, in that genre. But it's the perfect venue for a listening audience.
13: Lounge at the Flamingo kicks that up, that one off on the Saturday.
14: That's right.
13: And they're an interesting-looking group.
14: Yeah, have you heard of them?
13: I've not heard of them before, but we kicked the program off with one of their pieces tonight.
14: And it's wonderful.
13: It was very interesting to listen to. And so, well, it had so many musos in it. It was great to listen to.
14: Yeah, Paris Walls is awesome. And they're a wonderful ensemble, very laid back and chilled, and a great group to start the festival off.
13: So I'm going to have a chat to Paris before the festival kicks off.
14: Yeah.
13: Get her into the studio perhaps and have a chat here on Bent Notes, which would be great. And then you've got some Pats with some slightly larger activities.
14: Yes, so some Pats is we've got the Pearly Shells with Tamara Coulden performing there. I can't remember the exact times there, David, but go to the website for all those details. But we've also have John Hunt's dance ensemble on the Sunday.
13: Is with the Blue Devils?
14: The Blue Devils, yes. And De Ciccio, which are one of my favourite bands, the Italian ensemble that play the sort of Italian songbook style tunes. Very, very cool band, a lot of fun, and hopefully we'll draw from the Italian community in Wangaratta.
13: I'm sure they will. Let's continue chatting. But before we do that, Serge, let's have a listen to one of the groups that will be up there this year, which is the Horns of Leroy. Always a fabulous group to have around because they're so exciting.
14: They're a great festival act, absolutely.
13: They are indeed. This is the Horns of Leroy. You are listening to Bent Notes, where my very special guest is the Artistic Director of the Wangaratta Jazz and Blues Festival, Serge Carnevale. 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

0: Give Me a Hand from Horns of Leroy and their album Monster in Your Head. 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Serge, a key feature of the festival for many years now has been the National Jazz Awards. This year it's the drums, which is your field of expertise.
1: It is, yeah, but I'll certainly leave it to the better drummers, don't worry.
0: What can we expect with the National Jazz Awards this year?
1: Well, the awards will be held in the Tongany Jazz in the Baptist Church, and I know submissions are coming in for the awards already, which is great. That so is hopefully there's some fantastic drummers putting their hand up to be involved.
0: I'm sure there will be.
1: Yeah, Chris Hale will be the musical director for that program, so we're really looking forward to that, and we'll be announcing the judges for that very soon.
0: Do we have the names of the backing band as yet?
1: At this stage, I'll let Chris finalise that this week.
0: Fair enough.
1: I better not jump too early on that one, but he will definitely be the musical director.
0: Oh, that's great. It's always a fabulous part of the festival itself, but it's always a challenge because there's this on and that on and something else on, and balancing your time out so you can get to see some of that and some of the other gigs as well is always a real challenge.
1: Well, look, they will be starting at 10 o'clock on the Sunday. I know that Chris will be there with the rest of the group for rehearsals on the Saturday, so they'll have their hands full over that weekend, I'm sure.
0: Well, they will indeed.
1: Yes.
0: What do you believe is the most significant part of these awards, not necessarily just this year, but overall, what's the real significance of the National Jazz Awards?
1: Well, I mean, obviously the prize money's handy for some of the guys that enter, but certainly the opportunity to you know, be involved, and you know, the pathway opportunities that they bring, it lifts their profile, of course. As the years have gone on, you know, social media has really pushed that for them. I noticed that some of the winners over the last 2 or 3 years have really got maximum exposure, but I think from speaking to some of the winners in the past, it's amazing how, you know, putting your hand forward for a competition like that really pushes you to the limit. And I know that there are musicians that all practice 5 or 6 hours a day or more to, you know, get up to standard for an event like this. So, you know, it really does bring the best out of them. And I did say to Chris the other day, I said, please push the drummers as far as you can on this one, because I think it'll be a great event.
0: It will indeed, and I see that we've got first prize, $6,000 in a recording session at Pug House.
1: Yes, Pug House, a wonderful venue sponsor. That's
0: Nico,
1: awesome.
0: Nico Shoblo.
1: Yes.
0: Second prize is $4,000 and third prize is $2,000.
1: Not bad.
0: Each of those prizes will go a long way to help a drummer.
1: Absolutely.
0: It's a fantastic opportunity. But there's lots of other artists performing at this festival who we will see and hear, and in some interesting formations. Let's have a chat about the Tongany Jazz. We've already chatted briefly about the Old Baptist Church. It's a nice little venue, a stage that's nice and intimate. We've got 6 artist groups there.
1: Yes.
0: Unitary's Afro-Cuban Roots.
1: Yes, have you heard of Unia before?
0: I have. He performs regularly around.
1: He does.
0: Melbourne.
1: He's a fantastic bass player. He'll be bringing his ensemble, I think, on the Sunday. It might be the last show in the Baptist Church, yep, for the weekend.
0: 4 o'clock Sunday.
1: We've actually had that ensemble at the Paris Cat, and it's just wonderful. It's just got this beautiful Latin feel, and it's high energy. It's just a great, great ensemble.
0: Yeah. You've also got Resonance, which is a new group, but it's not necessarily new musos.
1: No, that ensemble, I was really excited to have them approach me earlier this year. Sandy Evans, who I've been trying to get on the bill for a few years now, and said, look, I've got this, are you interested? And it actually features, it's an all-girl ensemble.
0: Yep.
1: It has Andrea Keller in the group, Jenny Barnes and Kristen Berardi, and it's going to be a wonderful part of the festival. I think that could be one of the feature gigs in that particular room, it's I'm so happy to have them on the bill this year. It's great.
0: The queue will be coming out of the front of the Old Baptist Church up to St. Pat's and back again.
1: I'm a little bit worried about that, I've got to say, because we don't hold too many people, but that will really be a feature gig for us.
0: It will be absolutely wonderful. You've got Jamie Oler's up there as well.
1: One of my favourites, yes. Mm. He'll be playing with his ensemble with Chris Hale, Sam Keevers and Danny Fisher.
0: Yes.
1: That's another beautiful quartet. They really, really do play well, and they'll be celebrating John Coltrane's 100th anniversary.
0: What a wonderful thing to celebrate.
1: Absolutely. It really is. It's a perfect fit.
0: And Gianni Marinucci.
1: Yes, Gianni will be there with his ensemble too. So he's another well-respected musician and artist around town, does some fantastic things for the community and or the jazz community, I should say, with the other projects that he's involved in. So it's also great to have him and the band there as well.
0: And St. Pat's Hall, sounds like this hall is going to be the party hall this year.
1: Well, I really wanted to make that a little bit more of a fun space where we could have some jazz dance bands and big bands. So, we've got John Hunt and his Blue Devils there, yes. and the Pearly Shells big band and the Day Chicho ensemble. So there's plenty to choose from if you want to go in and have a little bit of a swing dance. That's the space to be.
0: And you've also got the Shuffle Club on the Friday night for the opening party for the entire festival.
1: Yes, well, they'll be doing the opening night for the locals and obviously anyone else who wants to come along. That will also be in St. Pat's on the Friday evening. I think they come on at about 8 o'clock, so they're a great band.
0: I reckon that's going to be a fabulous opening night party.
1: Yeah, absolutely.
0: Particularly in that hall.
1: It will.
0: And your main stage, as you said before, is the Cathedral main stage. You've got a whole lot of artists over there. A variety of artists. It looks like that's certainly the blues location.
1: Predominantly blues, yes. Yeah. We do have some other artists there that are bordering on more sort of jazz and sort of hip-hop and soul style artists that I think is really important, because we want to branch out into a younger audience as well. So

0: you know, a New Orleans funk style band that will be performing on the Saturday, I believe. I think it is midday or just after.
1: Sunday, 12:30.
0: There it is, 12:30. Yeah. And she's a great artist, beautiful emerging vocalist.
1: You've got Checkerboard Lounge, the Frank Sultana Blues Band, and Cooking on Three Burners featuring Stella Angelico.
0: Yes.
1: That's all across the Sunday. And you've got Jazz House DJs, DJing between sets.
0: Yes, we'll be having some smooth jazz going on between while the bands are setting up. So we'll try and keep the energy up all day.
1: Because there's nothing worse than going to an event, seeing a fantastic main act, and then things go quiet for 20 minutes while you change.
0: Yeah. Well, that's right. You do lose the vibe, don't you?
1: Yeah, you do. Jazz Mass on the Sunday morning.
0: Yeah, the Jazz Mass, again, with the legendary Bob Settergreen. Yes. But he'll be accompanied by Carl Panuzzo this year, which will be a really nice combination.
1: Oh, that will be.
0: He's a wonderful singer, Carl.
1: Carl can put a lot of energy into things.
0: Absolutely. Mm.
1: And then on the Monday, you've got the Millawa Monday. I like that name.
0: Yes, the Millawa Monday is another popular part. Again, that is an umbrellaed section of our festival. So the venues out there, Henley's and Millawa and Lance Moore again, will be putting on gigs and performances on that Monday. So for anyone who's around there on the Monday, please call in.
1: Just to roll up and relax for an hour or two at each one as you while the day away.
0: Well, it's a beautiful spot. There's so much to see. Great wineries, the Cheese Factory, of course, and and it's a really, really beautiful, beautiful area.
1: And on the last year, it was a beautiful, warm, sunny day. Just sitting under the shade was beautiful.
0: Well, I think we had 3 days of mid to late 20s last year, wasn't it? Is that right?
1: It was beautiful.
0: Yeah, it was great. Yeah. Hopefully that's the same this year.
1: Let's hope so. Fingers crossed.
0: Absolutely.
1: What a wonderful list of performers, Serge. Lots of choice spread across the entire weekend. Oh! That's interesting. I think that's Rex trying to say this. Rex tried to open the door instead of barking at me. But Rex is telling me we have a message, and this message is from Shane from Wodonga. Do kids still get the day off school for the festival? That was the best part of the festival growing up in Wang.
0: I think I can't make a call on that, but I hope they do. I hope they do.
1: It would be a wonderful way to encourage them to think about the value of jazz and blues in their lives.
0: Absolutely. And I think there's nothing wrong with a bit of music for kids. I think it's a wonderful way to get them out and you know, have some family fun time. It's very special.
1: And it is the family fun time when they're doing things with this music in the background, whether it be jazz, blues, hip-hop, whatever, but they're all taking it in. Even though we don't know that they're doing it.
0: Well, it's important we do that, because I ran into so many people in the past that have said, oh, I remember going there with my parents when we were kids and so on. So I think it's important we keep that tradition going.
1: It certainly is. For more details about the Wangaratta Jazz and Blues Festival, check out wangjazzblues.com. We should say, I think we've referred to it a couple of times, that last year was ticketed events. This year it's the Jazz Festival Pass coming back. Makes things so much easier for everybody.
0: Well, David, I've got to say, the Festival Pass was something that we have been hounded with for the last 2 or 3 years. Tickets went on sale 3 weeks ago, and they've been very strong. And when you look at it, I think it's $125 or so over the 2 days, and yes, it's great value.
1: Great value indeed. Serge, thank you for visiting the Bent Notes studio to tell us about the wonderful artists performing at this year's festival and a little bit about the organisational side as well. Our best wishes to you and the entire festival team for a very successful 36th Wangaratta Festival of Jazz and Blues and many, many more years to come.
0: Thank you, David. You guys have been fantastic supporters for the festival, so thanks again for having me on.
1: You are listening to Bent Notes on Joy 94.9, where our special guest has been the Artistic Director of the Wangaratta Jazz and Blues Festival, Serge Carnevale. Let's have a listen now to a little bit of Jamie Oldys.

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Tilly Street, a song called That's It, I Quit. She is a young Sydney vocalist that is launching her debut album here in Melbourne next Friday night at the Jazz Lab. The album is called All at Sea. Tilly Street are the vocals. Arthur Washington plays guitar. Andrew Scott the piano. Maxell Duca the double bass, with Abby Constable playing the drums. The album was recorded at the Rancom Street Studios in Sydney. Beautiful voice. No doubt we will be hearing more about Tilly Street.

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0: 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It's time for the Bent Notes Gig Guide.
2: Thank you, Corey. It is indeed for the coming week. There's lots happening. Tomorrow night, Monday, August the 17th, Andrea Keller's out and about with her Five Below project. Steve Magnusson, Theo Carbo, Mick Mayer and Dave Beck. That's at the Jazz Lab. On Tuesday, August the 18th, it must be a bit of a jam night, I think. Anything can happen at the Yarrabanks Jam at Bar 303. Lots of avant-garde improvisation at the Make It Up Club at Bar Open. But the Melbourne Youth Orchestra is performing, not in jam mode, they're actually performing. They're led by Peter Foley at the Jazz Lab. On Wednesday, August the 19th, you can see Paul Williamson and his Hammond Combo. They have been performing for 30 years at the Rainbow Hotel. They're heading south for one night to the Counts. Bebop Wednesdays at the Uptown with the Carl Mackey Quartet. Al Bear and his Jazz Alchemists will be whipping up some gold at Bird's Basement, and the Luke Howard Trio will be performing at the Jazz Lab. On Thursday, August the 20th, a new jazz quartet, Dan Ford, Timothy Rex, Akash Duha and Sandro Giambruno. A bit of jazz groove, some improvisations and some world influences. It's the Trivini Quartet. They'll be performing at the Bar Usu. Energetic corners of jazz and funk from the Melbourne-based band Golf. That's G-U-L-F. They'll be at Bar Open. And the Jazz Gathering with Rob Burke, Jonathan Zion, James Sherlock at the Classic Southside. Joshua McDonald and his quartet will be performing at the Uptown. And if you're into some bop and energetic swing from the American pianist John Harkins trio, that'll be at the Jazz Lab. On Friday, August 21st, Ruby Glynn and her quartet will be performing at the Lido Jazz Room. Scott Tinkler will be up and about with his Standards Quartet at the Uptown Jazz Cafe. And Vincent Bradley, Jacqueline Gawler, Adam Rudiger, three big names. Words and music of Vince Jones at the Paris Cat. Saturday, August the 22nd, some authentic jazz from Pippa Wilson and Jazz Notes at the Victorian Jazz Club at the Clayton RSL. If you're into a bit of French European groove-based jazz, Sanfona, and you might recall Joe Abbott chatted to us here in the studio some months ago, they'll be performing at the Merry Bar. The Mark Fitzgibbon Trio will be performing at the Uptown Jazz Cafe. I saw Mark on Thursday night, along with some French jazz from Jody Steinberg and David Lewis down at Kew Courthouse. Fabulous night's entertainment, and Mark Fitzgibbon, just a gem on the piano. Shape-shifting and soulful instrumental jazz, exploring the intersection of contemporary soul, jazz and hip-hop. That's the Nadav Raymond Trio, launching their Sequence album on Saturday night at the Jazz Lab. And if you're into a bit of Cannonball featuring Chantal Miltelski, that's at the Paris Cat. Next Sunday, August the 23rd, you'll be listening to Bent Notes here on Joy 94.9, 2 hours of jazz and improvised music. If you're going out to see live jazz, you might be visiting the pianist-composer James O'Brien in his quintet. He's someone who has graduated from Whopper. That quintet will be Richard Pavlidis, Fran Swim, James Shortland and Luke Anderson. They'll be performing at the Jazz Lab, presented by the MJC, that's the Melbourne Jazz Club, a not-for-profit organisation dedicated to supporting and promoting original live jazz performance by established and emerging artists performing here in Melbourne, presented with the funding assistance from the Arts Development Programme of Creative Victoria. And that's this week's Bent Notes Gig Guide.

Bliss. That's from 32 Bars, Mark Moran's 32 Bars project. It was number 20 in the project, and the project has an objective to compose 32 new jazz songs and perform and record those 32 new jazz songs across 32 bars and performance spaces. Mark and Yvette Hearn will be in studio next week to tell us all about number 25 being released the day after, and they'll also perform for us while they're here in studio as a special treat. You are listening to Bent Notes on Joy 94.9. If you'd like to pop me a message, you can do so at any time. Maybe you've got a request, or maybe you've got a comment about your past memories of the Wangaratta Festival, as Shane has. He remembers the day off school for the festival. What a great idea. Let's hope it happens again this year so that everyone can get ready for the festival kicking off on Friday the 29th. And then the main days, of course, being Saturday the 30th and Sunday the 1st. Coming up now, though, Toby Barrett is a Melbourne-based saxophonist originally from Auckland in New Zealand. His 2026 album is called Catharsis. It's a really great listen. I've thoroughly enjoyed listening to it. It's an album inspired by Tony's research into the appeal and paradoxical pleasures of sad music. Here it is, Catharsis.

0: Improvisation from Stan Kenton, recorded in 1952. It was written by Bill Russo, recorded by Stan in his orchestra for the album New Concepts of Artistry in Rhythm. It's an album that blends early 20th century classical music with big band jazz. It features solos from saxophonist Lee Konitz and guitarist Sal Salvador, and Stan's band included Maynard Ferguson on the trumpet, composer Bill Russo playing the trombone and Bill Holman playing the tenor sax, amongst many other great musicians. 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
0: Two hours of jazz and improvised music each and every Sunday night here on Joy, preceded by Love Out Loud with the Gazman, and followed by the Cabaret Room with Peter and team. And in the studio at the moment, it's my great pleasure to wish a very warm welcome to Peter de Groot.
9: Good evening, Mr. Moyle.
0: Good evening, Mr. de Groot. It's our studio audience welcoming you, as they should.
9: Absolutely. And fantastic jazz this evening. I'm very impressed.
0: Thank you.
9: Very traditional David Moyle type jazz for those doing their PhD and the differences of the presenters and their jazz.
0: Now, there's a good topic for a PhD.
9: Absolutely.
0: Yes. I think we should do something about that, Peter.
9: And I'm doing my PhD in Grey Gardens tonight. I'm finishing it off.
0: Yes, because you started that last week.
9: I started last week. And I'm hoping I don't replay any music from last week because I was ticking them off as I went along, and I think my ticking was correct, but anyway, we'll find out.
0: Well, look, I'm happy for you to repeat some because someone rang me while I was driving home, so I wasn't able to hear everything.
9: Okay, and I'm also, I know I saw at last Saturday a week ago, and then I've seen it again during the week, Beautiful Noise.
0: Ah, yes, the Neil Diamond musical.
9: And I'm going to play for you in Italian.
0: In Italian?
9: I'm a believer.
0: Oh, that could be interesting.
9: And it's from the Gucci soundtrack.
0: Really?
9: Yes.
0: Oh, well, I'll turn my phone off and listen to just Joy 94.9 on my way home tonight.
9: And then I'm going to finish up with some Alex Rathgeber.
0: Fantastic. What a great show you've got lined up tonight, Peter.
9: My pleasure.
0: Between 9 and 10, we look forward to hearing that tonight.
9: I'm hoping Rex is keeping an eye on things.
0: Rex is keeping an eye on things indeed. Thank you, Rex. It says, great program tonight. Enjoyed the interview about the Wangaratta Jazz Festival. Hope you have a great rest of the program. That's from Chum. Thank you, Chum. I appreciate your message coming in. And thank you, Peter, for beating Rex to the mark there.
9: My pleasure. I was just watching the letterbox and I thought, Rex, you're not watching.
0: I think Rex was looking at the programming that you've got scheduled for Grey Gardens music tonight.
9: Yes.
0: Indeed.
9: I'm still going down the rabbit warren of looking at videos on Grey Gardens.
0: Oh, really? Still
9: so
0: going?
9: So fascinating.
0: Oh.
9: I'm always fascinated from people who go from either very poor to very rich or very rich to very poor.
0: Yes.
9: I think it's a fascinating...
0: fascinating study in life.
9: Yes.
0: Yeah. Well, we will hear further about that at 9 o'clock in about 27 minutes' time here on Joy as you take the Joyways over at 9 o'clock and present an hour of the Cabaret Room.
9: My pleasure. Enjoy the rest of your show, David.
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4: I long to

In Your Eyes, from the new album from French-based vocalist Jody Sternberg and trumpeter David Lewis. They have now concluded their Aussie tour for this year with a beautiful gig last Thursday night at the Kew Courthouse. It's a very beautiful venue, intimate but with a sense of space and lovely sound. The gig was called French in Jazz, and there was certainly much French to be heard, including an audience participation song where we all sang along in the chorus, although I'm not sure that our pronunciation was anywhere near correct. Jody is originally from Sydney, has lived in both the US and Japan before moving to France, both a singer and a multi-instrumentalist. She loves to blend her music with touches of folk, blues and bossa nova. David Lewis is also an Australian-born musician, in fact from Hamilton, and he spent many years living in France after going to Europe for his higher education. The new album, Sea of Love, is a collection of 9 pieces. Jody composed 3 of them. Just keep an eye out on Bandcamp. Jody assured us the other night that it will turn up on Bandcamp very, very soon. 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Another 22 minutes before the Cabaret Room takes over the Joy Waves and keeps you entertained for the night, followed at 10 by Andrew with Take Me to Your Reader. Bit of music now from George Shearing, an album called the George Shearing Quintet, The Shearing Spell. It was released in 1955. We'll be hearing Al McKibben playing the bass, Amanda Perazza, the bongos and the congas, Bill Clark playing the drums, Gene Toots Thielmans playing the guitar and the harmonica on this album. George Shearing, of course, plays the piano, Willie Bobo the timbali, and Jonathan Ray plays the vibes. This is Cuban Fantasy on Joy.

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Gladiolus Rag from the master of ragtime, Scott Joplin. The piece was first released in 1907, and as you might have guessed from listening to it, it was based upon the harmonic and melodic patterns of his 1899 work, the very, very popular Maple Leaf Rag. That's come off an album or a set of Scott Joplin and the Kings of Swing. Lots of fabulous music from Scott Joplin. You are listening to Bent Notes on Joy 94.9, 2 hours of jazz and improvised music, only another 14 minutes or so before we finish up tonight. Lovely to have your company tonight, and I look forward to chatting with you again next week. If you've got anything you'd like to catch up on during the week, you can do so at any time via email to bentnotes@joy.org.au. A new album released from American trombone player Joe Fiedler and his group Big Sack Butt has become available just a short time ago. The album is called Journey to Bowerbird. It features Joe Fiedler playing the trombone, Louis Bonilla the trombone, Ryan Kirby the trombone, Marcus Rojas the tuba, and Satoshi Takeshi the drums. I think it's a bit of a trombone-heavy group. Joe has been described as a complete musician by Steve Bernstein. He says that Joe is a trombone virtuoso, well-seasoned arranger, composer, bandleader, sideman, conceptualist, and most importantly, a sonic innovator. I'd call that definitely a complete musician. Stephen says of this piece that we're about to hear that Journey to Bowerbird starts with Marcus Rojas doing what he does best, leading a journey into some of the most specific and challenging writing he has ever heard Joe create for this band. Joe's playing has advanced into a new world of technical and sonic possibilities. This is Joe Fiedler's Big Sack Butt with Journey to Bowerbird.

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I can see that 9 o'clock is almost here. The team from the Cabaret Room have their fingers hovering above that all-important button to take over the joy waves at 9 o'clock. Keep your radio or streaming device locked to Joy 94.9 for Peter and Andrew in the Cabaret Room from 9. And then from 10 o'clock, Andrew.

Andrew will be along with Take Me to Your Reader and his guest author. My thanks to my guest tonight, Serge Carnevale, Artistic Director of the Wangaratta Jazz and Blues Festival. For more information about the festival, the programming and everything else, go to wangjazzblues.com.au. And for your messages tonight, my very big thanks to Shane up there in Wodonga and also to Chum. It was great to hear from you tonight here on Bent Notes. But my very special thanks, of course, go to you for inviting me into your world and sharing my jazz and improvised music. I am looking forward to your company next Sunday night from 7 for another 2 hours of jazz and improvised music, when my special guests will be Mark Morand and Yvette Hearn, chatting about the 25th song in the 32 Bars project, and maybe even a live song here in studio. To close tonight's program, a bit of jazz from the Shuffle Club, who will be opening the Wangaratta Festival this year in the St. Pat's Hall on the opening night party. I'm David Moyle. Thank you for listening, and may you have a wonderfully jazzy week.

0: from dance to divas. Opera to oldies. 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
1: I'm not a witch at all. I'm Dorothy Gale from Kansas.
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4: 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Here she

0: You're listening to Cabaret Room here on Joy 94.9 with Andrew and Peter. We need to say a big thank you to Vincent, who does our opening each and every Sunday evening. And we also need to say a big thank you to David Moyle, who did 2 hours of fantastic jazz this evening and always does an excellent job. If you want more jazz, tune in next Sunday evening from 7 p.m. to 9 p.m. as well.
1: Too much jazz is never enough.
0: Absolutely. But tonight we're going back to our Grey Gardens.
1: Indeed.
0: And looking forward to it. We will finish it off tonight. Mm-hmm. And then we're going to have I'm a Believer in Italian.
1: There you go. Well, just what you needed.
0: That's correct. And because I did go again this week and...
1: to see A Beautiful Noise.
0: A Beautiful Noise. That is correct.
1: Which is, of course, a musical that based on the songs of...
0: Neil Diamond. Mm-hmm. And tells Neil Diamond's life story. And and then we're going to finish it off with Alex Rathgeber. So now you might like to send us a text message because there's lots of musicals and shows happening in Melbourne, and the number is
1: 0427569949, or you can email onair@joy.org.au.
0: Absolutely. Well, we kick it off with Daddy's Girl here on Joy.

0: I know what I said.
1: I'm his daughter, Joe, not hers.
0: I want to believe you.
1: But believe me! Believe Daddy! He'll make it right, I know he will. Over a nice scotch or a Cuban cigar, you'll see.
0: Edie,
1: Please!
0: All right, one whiskey. In his study.
1: Tell him only what you know about me, Daddy. Not what you don't.

0: 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And what's our next song, Andrew?
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2: Oh, hi. Thank heaven you're here. You look absolutely terrific, honestly. Mother wanted me to come out in a kimono, so we had quite a fight. The best kind of clothes for a protest pose is this ensemble of pantyhose pulled over the shorts worn under the...

Listen to this. The Hamptons Bee, July 1972. The elderly bedridden aunt and former First Lady, Jacqueline Kennedy, Mrs. Edith Bouvier Beale, my very own mother, can you imagine? And her adult daughter, Miss Edie Beale, a former debutante, once known as Body Beautiful Beale. They called me Body Beautiful Beale, it's true. That was my, what do you call it, my sobriquet. I'm living on Long Island in a garbage-ridden, filthy, 28-room house with 52 cats, fleas, cobwebs, and virtually no plumbing. After vociferous complaints from neighbors, the Board of Health took legal action against the reclusive pair. Why, it's the most disgusting, atrocious thing ever to happen in America.

Honestly, they can get you in East Hampton for wearing red shoes on a Thursday and all that sort of thing. I don't know whether you know that. I mean, do you know that? They can get you for almost anything. It's a mean, nasty Republican town. The best kind of shoes to express bold views are strapless mules and assertive hues like fuchsia or peach, except on the beach, in which case you wear flats. When I stood before the nation at Jack's inauguration, in a high heel pump, I got the jump on Jackie's pillbox hats.

0: revolution. 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
1: 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The next song from the musical, from Grey Gardens, the musical, is The Cake I Had, here on Joy 94.9.
2: I have no complaints. I have everything I ever wanted.
3: You had a rich husband. You should have stayed with him.
2: I had a perfect marriage. Beautiful children. Terribly successful marriage. I never had a fight in my life. I had a very, very happy, satisfying life.
3: Can't be done. You can't have your cake and eat it too. You can't.
2: Oh, yes, I can. I most certainly did have my cake and eat it. Down to the last crumb.

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1: Gerald Geddes worshipped you. 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
0: Horrible, horrible.
1: Oh, you just didn't want to get married. 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
0: I missed out on everything.

0: account in Greenwich Village. 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
1: He didn't have a nickel in his trousers, not a nickel.
0: Mother despised him, gave him the pink slip. To think, I could have been a countess. Countess.

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4: 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And the next song we've got from Grey Gardens musical is The House We Live In here on Joy 94.9.
5: Have you liked the cat noises before? 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
4: Oh, good. Okay. Well, I was going to say, this is an Andrew Lloyd Webber throwback or throw-in.
5: No, it was before Andrew Lloyd Webber's Cats. Oh. This was the original Cats.
4: These are the original musical cats.
5: Yes.
4: I don't know if they were they Jellicle cats or were they some other creature? Who knows? But I think they play a big role in, obviously, Grey Gardens, the documentary,
5: yes,
4: the musical, and everywhere else. I did like the cats. 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
4: I do have a cat, yes. Oh. Soseki the cat. He likes to... He likes to wake me up at 3 in the morning and remind me to turn the heater on. So, thanks, Soseki.
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0: You're listening to Joy 94.9 and the Cabaret Room with Peter and myself, Andrew. Our next track is, and I wish I could do the proper accent, but I'm going to give it a miss, Jerry Likes My Corn, here on Joy 94.9.
1: I wonder if that's a euphemism.
0: Oh, look, it could be. I'm sure she would say it with, like, absolute earnestness and
1: this is Edie the older, and she ends up cooking on a stove next to her bed.
0: All right, yes.
1: Corn's on the cob.
0: Oh gosh, okay, right.
1: And they have a gardener / helper that comes to the mansion who's been laid off from another mansion.
0: Right, okay.
1: So that's why he's coming to help them. And they don't have any money to pay him, but they feed him in corn.
0: Fabulous. Wow. Well, you know, good for... hey, works hard to find, mate. You've got to find it where you can. So, and no wonder Jerry likes my corn.
1: Here on Joy.

0: I'd like some music. I'm happier when I'm singing than anything I've ever done since I was born. See if you can find that song. Oh, you know, the one I just adore.
1: Let me help, Mother darling. I'm extremely organized. I know exactly where to look for that record.
0: No, let Jerry.
1: I've got it under control, kid. I can find it.
0: Jerry can find things in this house right on this bed you couldn't find for half an hour.
1: So sick of that kid. I mean, I have great pity for him, and I like him.
0: The trouble is, she's madly in love with him. Oh, pardon me, but it's true.
1: Well, he might as well leave right now, because he's never going to get it, so that's it.
0: Get what? Sex with you?
1: That's all they're after. That's all they're
0: after. An old person like you? Good God!
1: Tomcats, all of them. See, I might as well tell him right now to forget about it.

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1: He doesn't want any sex with you.
0: I want the people I want in this house.
1: Go away. You're making me very angry.
2: Jerry doesn't fight like two fish wives. Jerry likes relaxing. Me too. Now and then we play my 45s. 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
10: Absolutely. We'll be finishing off Grey Gardens shortly. But at the moment, we're going to go around the world with Grey Gardens here on Joy.
11: Mother's game, because she likes the people who I don't like, and if I don't like it, it's take a hike, which is Mother's way of reminding me, when you live off Mother, you can't be free, and I think that Mother is very mean, and this latest thing with this wash machine...

my mother's house, with my mother's friends, and with Jerry coming, it never ends. It's the same old story as George Gould Strong. Not in 20 years did we get along. Though I do feel bad for the way he died in a two-bit flea bag, a suicide. It was mother's money, the Bouviers. And if mother spends it in crazy ways, no one else took care of her, only me. She was taken care of, not sexually. And if you infer that they were using her, I will shove you out of the goddamn.

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0: 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I think that's a wise choice.
1: If you can make that choice, then I would heartily recommend it.
0: Absolutely. It's not always easy, though.
1: No, indeed.
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0: too late. A few steps more, around the world, new worlds await. 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
1: not a number that one was.
0: Yes, I was going to say I used to. My parents retired to Phillip Island, and I used to love going there in the winter, and because there's nobody there.
1: Mm, yes,
0: and so visiting a beachside town in winter, it's fabulous. You can, you know, you can go and get your fish and chips at the fish and chip shop. There's no huge queue out the door. And when you go and get your groceries, it's in and out.
1: Yes.
0: And all those types of things. So there are lots of benefits. And you can park on the main street.
1: Oh, of course.
0: And you can get your coffee and things like that. So
1: and then you know who really is a local.
0: Yeah. Absolutely. And now we're doing our very last song from the musical Grey Gardens.
1: Mm.
0: And it is a reprise. Hopefully you enjoyed listening to it as much as I have and Andrew has.
1: It's been fascinating learning about this documentary and about the people behind it and, of course, all the stories and the histories and the property itself, of course, which still stands today, though in a much better condition, I understand.
0: Yes. So, this is The Girl Who Has Everything. This is the reprise. This is what opens the musical. And it also finishes the musical here on Joy 94.9.

0: You're listening to Cabaret Room here on Jono 4.9 with Andrew and Peter, and that was the end of Grey Gardens, The Girl Who Has Everything. Hopefully you enjoyed it, and hopefully you got to see the Melbourne season, which was absolutely fantastic at 45 Downstairs.
1: I'm making a note to make sure I see if it ever comes back, or if it ever does it again, then definitely worth checking out.
0: Absolutely. Now, what is showing in Melbourne at the moment is A Beautiful Noise, the Neil Diamond musical, and I thought we will have interviews next week and we'll have music from the musical next week, but I thought I'd give you a little taste.
1: I'm excited. In Italian,
0: of course. And this is, and you told me you learned Italian, so can you pronounce?
1: So I'm trying to take it. So a shout out to my Italian teacher, Mrs. Garrett, if you're out there somewhere. So my year 40, year 7, I learned Italian. Sono bugiardo. Oh, in English.
0: I'm a believer. And this is from The House of Gucci, the movie.
1: Which is also something I haven't seen. I'm really need to get up with the times.
0: And here on Jono 4.9.

0: I'm a Believer. And of course, that was Neil Diamond's first hit, which he wrote for the Monkees.
1: Mm-hmm.
0: And if you're my generation, you would have known it from Smash Mouth.
1: Yes, indeed. From the Shrek movie.
0: That's

0: 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Darling.
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3: You're listening to Cabaret Room here on Joy 94.9 with Andrew and Peter. And before we go, we just need to announce that...
4: We were talking earlier about Johnny Young.
3: Yes,
4: who's passed away very sadly. But, I mean, Johnny Young was so influential in Australia's music scene, and he was such an incredible, inspiration for so many people, so many people who loved Young Talent Time.
3: I used to cry on Saturday nights when it finished.
4: Oh, well.
3: Because it was like, they always did that farewell song.
4: Yeah, I never got to see Young Talent Time. I'm so sorry, but I'm sure they did. Was it? It must have been a big moment, right,
3: for kids yes.
4: to show. Well, there you go. He brought so much entertainment to so many, many people and such beloved entertainers. So.
3: Absolutely. Anyway, let's finish off with another beloved entertainer, Alex Rathgeber, who's singing Sunset Boulevard here on Joy 94.9. We'll be back next Sunday evening with music from Neil Diamond, A Beautiful Noise, the musical, plus some interviews. Bye.
4: Bye.

0: Good evening and welcome to Take Me to Your Reader on Joy 94.9. 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So if you love books, you're listening to the right show. I'm Andrew McAleese. 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Simple. And if you have questions about writing or any suggestions for the program, I would absolutely love to hear them. So please send those to takemetoyourreader, or one word, at joy.org.au. I think most of you will have heard of Sisters in Crime. They are having their annual Davitt Awards on Friday, the 4th of September. They will be choosing the best crime books by Australian women. It's a sit-down dinner at Stamford Plaza Hotel. The dress is fabulous and fearless, so that sounds wonderful. So just Google Davitt Awards, D-A-V-I-T-T. Interestingly, we haven't had an author of crime for quite some time. We had a real run of them back a short while ago. My guest this evening is Lisa Moule, who has written a wonderful book called The Mother of All Calamities. Welcome, Lisa.
1: Hello. Thank you for having me.
0: It is an absolute pleasure. Lisa is an Australian writer and performer. After graduating from the University of Melbourne, she pursued theatre studies at the École Internationale de Théâtre Jacques Lecoq in Paris. She then established herself in London, performing in various theatre productions and working as a voice actor. After returning to Melbourne, Lisa completed a professional writing and editing degree at RMIT University in 2022. That year, she secured second prize in the Furphy Literary Award for her story, The Game, and was a finalist in the Newcastle Short Story Award. In 2023, she won second prize in the Australian, it's the AAWP/ASSF, I'll have to find out what all that means, Emerging Writers Short Story Prize. She was also shortlisted for the Peter Carey Short Story Award and received a highly commended mention in the Stringy Bark Short Story Award. She's currently residing on Wurundjeri country in Melbourne, Naam, with her husband and two children. Lisa co-hosts 3CR's community radio show called Published or Not, where she continues to engage with the literary community. So a very impressive bio. Lisa, I love your surname, Moule. It means muscle in French, doesn't it?
1: It does,
0: it
1: yes.
0: Does. M-U-S-S-E-L, that kind of muscle that you would gobble down. First of all, I want to know what you studied at university before you did your theatre studies in Paris.
1: Oh, gosh, that's a long time ago. So I went to Melbourne Uni and I did drama and media education. So it's a 4-year degree with sort of, you know, a year devoted to the education component, so teaching.
0: Right. And how did you get into the drama school in Paris? How did that come about?
1: So I was living in London and I was working as a cover teacher, and I knew at that point that I had to make, I really wanted to make, to transfer into performance, and that was all I ever wanted to do. And so I saw a show in London and it was all very physical theatre based. It was trying to remember the name of the theatre company, which will come back to me. Anyhow, I saw this production of Jane Eyre. It was all very physical, and the program, the lead actor was from this school called Lecoq, which was this very physical theatre school in Paris, and I just thought, I've got to make it happen. I've got to make it happen. Yeah. Mm. So then I applied and then went, got in.
0: How long was the course?
1: It was just a year.
0: Oh, I see. Okay. So you speak French fluently.
1: Well, I turned up not speaking any French.
0: At all.
1: At all.
0: That was brave of you.
1: Yeah, I know. I was stupid. But, you know, you do these stupid things and then you just hope that you wing it until something, you know, carves itself out of it.
0: Et maintenant, vous parlez français couramment? Fluently enough.
1: Oh, well, I learnt the international version of French because it was an international school, so everyone would speak sort of pidgin French, if you like. So right. It would be like, I can't even think of a word now, but it was like on essaye, or, you know, jouer, you know, things like that.
0: Right.
1: So it was, but, you know, by the end I was dreaming in this pigeon French. So it was good.
0: And then you returned to London and you got quite a few gigs as an actor. How was that?
1: I did. It was really exciting. So initially, you know, I had to kind of work my way in, and I was like, I think my first job was an elf in Legoland.
0: Oh.
1: Yes. I mean, I'm the right size for it. And then I was sort of a singing and dancing elf. And then I met these wonderful other actors in London, and it kind of through osmosis, you sort of get to know where, you know, who's casting what, and got to kind of, and then I was in a play called Meeting Myself Coming Back, which was in Soho Theatre. Yeah, it was in Soho Theatre. It was a new piece, and I was playing a girl who kind of was quite young.
0: Yeah. Right, I see. And are you still performing?
1: Only, not so much now, but more doing voice acting.
0: I see. Oh, and is that lucrative?
1: If you're lucky enough to get the work, it can be.
0: Yeah, you've got to get the work first, haven't you?
1: Yeah, that's right.
0: You sound very multi-talented. Have you had any other interesting jobs, apart from what we've heard about so far?
1: Oh, God, I've done all kinds of stupid skin work, you know. You know, so you go in this huge costume and into a pharmacy and you're, you know, the wizard of toothbrushes or something.
0: Oh.
1: Oh, yeah, I've done lots of weird, wonderful things.
0: So it's mostly been to do with performing?
1: Mostly, although I've done, recently I was a patient for some training nurses pretending to be pretending to have, you know, failed IVF and so on.
0: Right. I tried to do that, but I didn't get anywhere with it for medical students, but never mind. And when did you start writing seriously?
1: So I guess I enrolled in this course. I did a short course, and it wasn't ever really a period. Oh, I guess. So I started writing and I started enjoying that, and that became kind of quickly obsessive. And then
0: great.
1: It wasn't until I came second in the Furphy Literary Award that I thought, okay, now I'm going to play, if that made sense.
0: And then you got published in the Furphy Anthology, is that correct?
1: Yeah, that's right.
0: Oh, I do my research, you see.
1: You do. I'm impressed.
0: And what was the short course that you did?
1: Oh, so it was just like a, I think it was a creative writing short course at RMIT, like an evening, and that kind of was a feeder into the degree course.
0: Right, which is the professional writing and editing course.
1: Yes.
0: How would you rate that course? Because I did that in the late 1990s into the early 2000s.
1: That's right. I remember hearing that on an interview.
0: Oh, right.
1: Yeah. I rate it very highly because I had no idea how to write apart from in my own journal. And I didn't know what the industry required of me. And from, you know, that course completely prepared me for producing a novel and you know, beyond.
0: Excellent. It's a two-year full-time course, is that correct?
1: That's correct.
0: Right,
1: I did mine over 4 years.
0: Oh,
1: part-time,
0: good.
1: So that I could get all the reading in because I was a nerd.
0: I see.
1: Yeah.
0: And The Mother of All Calamities is your first book, I believe.
1: That's right.
0: Congratulations.
1: Yeah. Thank you.
0: And so did you do much creative writing when you were at school?
1: I did. In English, it was sort of the area that I succeeded in. I knew that I could kind of, I couldn't bank on argumentative writing necessarily, but I could always bank on a good story.
0: I see. Very good. Now, as we heard when we read out your bio, you have won many, many short story awards, and The Mother of All Calamities, as we said, is your first novel. Which do you prefer now, short story or novel?
1: Well, I'm very embedded in this kind of this idea of the long form and how it allows you, you know, the ability to kind of be long-winded in a certain way. So, and you know, not just long-winded, but to get a complete picture of that character, whereas, you know, they're two separate skills in a way. You've got to be
0: very different.
1: Yeah, but I at the moment I'm just really stuck in the long form. Yeah.
0: I see. And are you writing? Well, no, you're not writing full-time now because you're still doing your voiceover work.
1: That's right. And I'm also doing some cover teaching.
0: Ah, what are you teaching? Drama?
1: Yeah, or whatever they make me do.
0: Oh, secondary or tertiary?
1: Secondary, yeah.
0: I see.
1: Yeah.
0: And right now you have a job that's similar to mine that we heard about on 3CR.
1: Yeah.
0: So tell us all about that.
1: So I'm in the privileged position of being able to interview authors, which I enjoy immensely. And, I, you know, it gives me the opportunity to read outside of my scope in a way. And to really connect with those writers and find out what it was that, you know, made them write stuff. It provides a deeper connection with the world.
0: Right. How did you land that gig?
1: I was interviewed by Jan Goldsmith, who is the founder of the show, when I came second in the Furphy Prize. Then after that interview, she contacted me and said, are you interested in becoming a co-host? And so I said immediately, yes.
0: Great. How long ago was that?
1: About 3 years ago, I think.
0: Oh, is it a weekly program?
1: It is, although I don't do every week. I've got so many different things I'm juggling. So I do around about once a month.
0: Oh, I see. So most of the time, Jan Goldsmith hosts it by herself, does she?
1: Or with David McLean.
0: Oh, yeah. I see. Oh,
1: McLean. Yes.
0: Yes, right, yeah. Right. And it sounds like you enjoy it very much.
1: I do, absolutely.
0: Wonderful. I always tease people with this question. Would you like to tell us something about yourself that most people don't know? They're going
1: most
0: to find
1: people,
0: out very quickly.
1: Oh, I was also a yoga teacher for 15 years.
0: Oh, okay. Do you still do yoga?
1: I do, but I can't bear to put anyone in downward dog ever again.
0: Why not?
1: It's going to kill me. I don't care. Chai's over.
0: I see. And I always like to get a picture of where a writer writes. Do you have a particular spot, or are you one of those people who goes all over the place?
1: Well, I used to be a person that goes all over the place, but then my husband built me a little studio out the back.
0: How wonderful.
1: I know. He's a genius.
0: Yeah. And is he a builder?
1: No, he's an actor. He's just got time in his hands.
0: Oh, what's his name?
1: His name's John Vose.
0: John Vose. And what's his most recent acting foray?
1: He's currently in The Jury Experience, a theatre show in Melbourne. He's also in something with Edgar Allan Poe that's coming up.
0: That's the name of the show, something with
1: No. It's he's rehearsing a piece. I'm just trying to remember the actual name. It's sort of like a horror night. It sounds really fascinating. I'm going to go along and see that in a few weeks.
0: Oh, very good.
1: Yeah.
0: Okay. I'm chatting with Lisa Moore, who has written The Mother of All Calamities. This is Take Me to Your Reader on Joy 94.9. I'm Andrew McAleese. Lisa Moore, can you give us a précis of The Mother of All Calamities, please?
1: Sure. So, The Mother of All Calamities is a satirical look at the parenting culture from four different female perspectives. Three of those are school mums and one is a teacher. It's about the things we don't say as parents. And there's an interesting cast of characters. It's centred around an event that happens in the school playground, labelled The Mother of All Calamities.
0: Yes.
1: Yes.
0: Which is something pretty calamitous, I have to say. My personal opinion is that it's one of the best books I've read in a long time, and I absolutely devoured it. You just told us that it's told from four points of view. Tell us why you made it in that structure.
1: Well, thank you, first of all. That's really lovely to hear. It's just, you know, you quite often don't get direct feedback from people, so thank
0: yes,
1: you.
0: Most people don't want to give compliments, do they?
1: No, exactly. But, you know, I'm so pleased to hear that. So why is it from four different viewpoints? Because I think it's about I wanted to show that people from the outside are different from the inside. And what people are going through, what people struggle with, is not always apparent from the outside. So it was important for me to get another character's vision of the character I was focusing on at that time.
0: Mm.
1: And that's how it began, you know, just that contrast, or the contradiction almost in the character.
0: The plot is very intricate, with twists and unexpected turns and coincidences that are surprising, yet they're entirely believable. So I was very impressed. And as you've said, it's mothers, the children and teachers at a primary school, which makes me ask, how old are your two children? You know where I'm going with that question, don't
1: you? Yeah. So my two children are 18 and 16. So this book is most definitely not involving them.
0: Right.
1: It's not an autobiographical book.
0: Well, that was my next question, because most first novels are thinly disguised autobiographies, but you're sure it's not.
1: So at uni, I was very acutely aware of this thing that people do, which is, you know, incorporate themselves into a novel, but this is very much fiction. And yes, it rings true because I lived in that world for a long time. I was a school mum at the gate and I observed. I'm an observer by nature.
0: Mm.
1: And I saw all these tiny things, and it's true that someone may have said a sentence and I thought, okay, that's perfect for Estelle.
0: Yes,
1: and I would
0: yes.
1: have pocketed that.
0: All writers are bowerbirds, aren't they?
1: Yeah, that's yes. true.
0: I was astonished at how different the parenting in The Mother of All Calamities is from my own experience as a child and how my parents parented me. Completely unrecognizable. That's more than 30 years ago. However, how different do you think parenting today is from, say, 20 years ago?
1: I think this is a very difficult time to be a parent.
0: Or a teacher.
1: And a teacher, yeah, yeah. Absolutely. So there are so many stresses on parents these days. Finding the line of what is appropriate seems to be an obsession with parents. We are culpable, and it's not really parents, it's mostly mothers, I have to say.
0: I would agree with you entirely, yes, yes. Mm. And in the book, The Mother of All Calamities, we see the juxtaposition between the parenting of the mothers, the three mothers at the school, versus their own mothers. So that's the grandmothers of the children, the primary school children. How did you craft it? Did you plot and plan, or are you a seat of the pantser?
1: Only a seat of the pantser, unfortunately.
0: You are joking.
1: No.
0: So how did you come up with these very unexpected connections between characters? How did that come about?
1: Okay, so there's an element of so when I'm writing, I can only write from inside that character's head, 100%.
0: Oh, that would make the structure more easy because the four characters, yes, it's their own personal experience,
1: yeah.
0: Isn't it?
1: And then later, when I'm going for a walk, I might say, oh, I wonder if that character is also that person's, you know,
0: whatever.
1: Yeah, whatever.
0: Relationship
1: we won't say.
0: Being, no, we
1: yeah,
0: won't.
1: Yeah. And so you have time to really think it through and then say, oh, well, I am going to incorporate that person as another relationship in that, you know, with another character, and then I will build that into it. So there is, I guess there is a bit of reflection where you can plan, and that's definitely what's happened. And then once the book was written, I kind of rewrote the whole thing.
0: Right, rewrote it. So how many drafts did you do?
1: Oh, it's hard to know because I'm a weird one with drafts. I like to have it perfect and then each scene perfect before I'm ready to let it go. So,
0: oh, that's interesting because most writers don't do that.
1: No.
0: They say don't get it perfect, just get it down.
1: No, I have to, not sort of grammatically perfect, or well, sort of grammatically perfect, but not to a point where I know it, the scene is fully realised,
0: right.
1: where I can, you know, I can see that there's nothing else hiding in there.
0: Mm.
1: So then I could say, right, that's a scene, a complete scene, and then I can go on to the next scene. So I write in scenes.
0: Excellent.
1: Yeah.
0: Which is one of the reasons why, and we'll talk about this more later on, that's why it would make such a great, I can see it so well as a television series.
1: Oh.
0: Because as a, don't tell us anything about that.
1: No.
0: Because as a film, you just wouldn't be able to fully develop everything that happens because there's a great deal of happenings that all need to be, you can't gloss over any of them or cut them out to fit into the time constraint of a film. It needs to be a television series in my
1: Thank you.
0: Opinion.
1: I agree with you. I agree.
0: Yes. Now, you said it took far longer than expected to write. How long did it take and what did you expect?
1: I had no expectations, although I didn't think it would be this long. It was ridiculously long. So,
0: how long?
1: probably about 7 years.
0: Oh, right. Okay. That is a while.
1: Yeah, it is a while. So I started when I started the course in 2019.
0: Ah.
1: That was like day one. I was like bang into these characters. And then they, you know, they evolved over those 4 years and they, you know, I didn't get Jenny until she was the last character I wrote.
0: Really?
1: But she's the first character in the book, strangely.
0: And she's, well, they're all absolutely integral. You couldn't possibly take any of them out. But that's interesting. Jenny was the last one.
1: Because,
0: of course, she's one of the heroines. Now, you've also said that you've thanked, I think, your agent for rescuing your manuscript from the slush pile. Did it actually go into a slush pile?
1: Well, when I graduated, I made a list of agents that I was going to approach. And inevitably, when you write to an agent, you're in there amongst potentially thousands. So with my agent, Zeitgeist, they had a portal which opened, you know, for like an hour each month or something. And so I made sure that I was, you know, in that. I'd submitted within, you know, 1 minute of it being open because I knew it'd be a stacks on situation. So I reckon that's it. And then Samuel thankfully saw it and then furthered it. So had he not done that, I'd still be hanging around, I reckon.
0: So I know that Zeitgeist is an international literary, screen, theatre and talent management. Talent and theatre. So do they do that for you as well, or are they just your literary agent?
1: They're just my literary agent. They did ask me initially, but because I was already kind of, at the time, I'd already signed up with Jane at EM Voices and I was happy there, I still am, that I didn't want them to cover me for other stuff. But, you know, we'll see where that goes in the future. I'm really intent on focusing on writing at this point in my life because it takes so much effort.
0: Yes.
1: Yeah.
0: Where is Zeitgeist? They're international. Do they have offices here in Melbourne?
1: Sydney, actually.
0: Sydney, yeah. I see. Okay.
1: Sydney, Brussels, London.
0: Right. Yeah. Interesting. Now, I noticed that you had four editors who, interestingly, are all female. Each had a very different role in the perfecting the manuscript of The Mother of All Calamities.
1: Yeah. So Genevieve Buzo is my publisher, and same with Kate Patterson. They worked together on the initial drafts of this, giving me my notes for a structural edit. And they were amazing. Genevieve was incredible. She saw where the book needed to go and suggested certain things which had, you know, massive impacts.
0: On the book.
1: On the book, definitely. Great. Yeah.
0: Now, you also thank in the acknowledgements friends. I think there's four or five of them. Again, they're all female after they read drafts. So they are friends you've had for a long time?
1: I've had lots of friends for a long time, luckily.
0: Oh, that's nice.
1: Yeah. So there would have been my writers group friends and they...
0: That's RMIT writers,
1: yeah,
0: is it?
1: Yeah, that's
0: That was my
1: right.
0: next question.
1: Yeah. So they have read lots of different iterations of this.
0: Because you said that you started at the beginning of the professional writing and editing course, so you would have workshopped it each week in your novel class?
1: You didn't get to do a workshop every week, but there would, you know, maybe some weeks I would have been listening to other people and that's, you know, part and parcel of it.
0: Yeah.
1: But there were certainly, you know, they've seen really early sketches of these characters and they've given feedback on, you know, why that's working or why that's not working or, you know, where that needs to head.
0: Right. So when you were at RMIT and you were workshopping, about how many pages or words at a time would you put out there?
1: Oh, so there was a word limit. Usually it was in preparation for a piece that had to be handed in. And I think the most we'd ever workshopped was probably about 2,500 or maybe 3,000 words. But but always just, you know, in little increments, you know, like three pages, say.
0: Mm. And do you expect that kind of workshopping? You know, now, of course, you're not doing the course, but you'll send it to those RMIT writers and the friends. Same sort of amount, that number of words you'll send out at a time with your future novel?
1: Not so much this time, although I did, one of my friends, Caroline, people just don't have time to read like a whole novel while you're waiting for the feedback. So
0: that's interesting because a lot of authors that I interview, they do give an entire manuscript to people.
1: Well, I did give an entire manuscript to my friend Caroline and I offered, and Trace as well. My husband as well is a very good reader. Mm. And it's just key people now, people that I feel that I can trust, that are willing and that have the time for that. So, yeah.
0: And you also thank your teachers at RMIT. And again, I note that they're all female. So there's a pattern emerging there. Did you, well, apart from your husband, did you get feedback from any males?
1: I don't think I had too many male teachers at RMIT, to be honest. That's just the way it worked out.
0: Right.
1: And there's a lot of female teachers, yeah.
0: Yeah. Oh, very good. I'm talking to Lisa Moore. Who is the author of The Mother of All Calamities. This is Take Me to Your Reader on Joy 94.9. I'm Andrew McAleese.
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0: Lisa, we've been gabbing on about your novel, The Mother of All Calamities, so I think it's time that everybody heard you read from the novel.
1: Okay, I will do. This is chapter 2, actually. It's the beginning of Chrissy's... the character Chrissy is a teacher, and we've just had Jenny, who is a school mum. Chrissy, the first day of school. The Green Gully primary staff room was alive with younger teachers as Chrissy Petty entered for the start of the year. For the last 2 years, Tom, her fellow Grade 3 teacher, had leaned heavily on Chrissy for lesson plans, Google Classroom games, flashcards and proofreading. Chrissy had happily taken him under her wing. Tom was the kind of young man who hadn't transitioned willingly into adulthood. He still lived at home, and Chrissy was certain his mother made his lunch. Everything was wrapped in plastic film and half of it went uneaten. She had decided to be the change and reach out to him rather than watch him fail. "I was looking for your name," she pointed to the pigeonholes, "but I couldn't find it. For a split second, I thought you'd left." "No, I'm still here. I've just moved up." She fixed her posture and straightened her fringe. "Oh, okay. Moved up? Grade 3, head of year." The staff room chatter drained away. It felt like a punch. "When did that happen?" His feet bulged out of his orange Converse, like cakes rising out of their tins. "They confirmed it yesterday. It was all a bit last minute. I wasn't expecting them to decide until later this week." She checked the top pigeonholes, and there was Tom's name among the leadership staff. Brian James, Stephen Hutch, and, alongside the heads of year, Tom Noble. "Good for you, Tom." She buried her anger in a smile. "Yes, I'm going to need your help." "How did you find out about it? Was it advertised? I didn't get an email." Beads of perspiration formed on his brow. "Simple case of right place, right time." He lifted his shoulders apologetically. "I was in a beer brunch with Hutchie at the end of the holidays when an email came through. The teacher had... to pull out last minute. The new teacher had to pull out last minute. Couldn't afford the area anymore, you know, spike in rentals. If I'd have told you, you'd have got it. Right. The microwave imploded. Red sauce splattered. Wayne, PE, opened the door, releasing boiled vinegar fumes. The stench hit the back of Chrissy's throat. Wayne poured the heated jar of supermarket tomato salsa over the packet of nachos. "Brecky nachos," he said to the teaching aides, patting his tummy. His digital stopwatch bounced off his paunch. Tom sloped off towards the staff kitchen where Janine was flicking her hair at Jethro Marley. Colleen Bullock sat in her usual secluded corner. Chrissy joined her, and Colleen spoke nostalgically of the old Green Gully, a suburb to blink past, when Main Street had only a Chinese restaurant and a fire station. You could get a park anywhere and buy a house with the same consideration you would a Chico roll. Now I can't afford anything in the op shop. During the summer break, the Chinese restaurant had been replaced by a yoga studio, the Ladbrokes by a microbrewery, and the bank by a sip and paint.
0: Excellent. That was Lisa Moore reading from her novel, The Mother of All Calamities. Lisa, I note that you set the book in the fictitious suburb of Green Gully. I have my own suspicions about where Green Gully actually is, but can you tell us why you made it a fictitious suburb?
1: You are right about those suspicions. It is, in fact, my home of Eltham. We'll keep that between us, though, if you don't mind. It was a suburb, not the end of a train line, but sort of some way out, but still commutable. It was an aspiring suburb. It's full of people, you know, sort of needing more space and exiting the inner north in order to have a family home. And while it still is a bit farmers markety.
0: Yes, yes. Exiting the inner north, that's interesting because one of the characters whose name I have forgotten, but she has left the suburb of Northcote and she's very enamoured with Green Gully because she says it's very different to Northcote.
1: That would be Estelle who
0: that's
1: says
0: right.
1: that, yes.
0: And of course she discovers that Eltham is not all that different in terms of expectations of mothers from Northcote, is it?
1: Yeah, that's quite true. Absolutely.
0: I noticed, and I think it's excellent, that you forbid the use of your work to train AI. I haven't seen that in a book before. Do you think it will prevent use by AI companies?
1: I am hoping that there is further more comprehensive copyright laws in the future. There ought to be, which prevents this, you know, accumulation of skill and profiting by bajillionaires.
0: Yes, yes, it's horrible, isn't it? Mm. Tell me, when was The Mother of All Calamities released?
1: It was released March of this year, March the 3rd, in fact.
0: Right, good.
1: Yeah.
0: And where did you have the launch?
1: I had it at Readings in Carlton.
0: Readings, again, it's always Readings, right?
1: I love Readings.
0: Is that one of your haunts, Readings in Carlton?
1: Yeah, I love going there. It's just so full of books.
0: Yes, yes, it's wonderful, isn't it?
1: Yeah, it is.
0: Have you started the second novel?
1: I have. And
0: right.
1: I am waiting to hear back from my publisher.
0: Oh, you finished it and sent a draft.
1: I've sent a draft.
0: Right.
1: And now I await nervously. No pressure putting myself in that position by telling you.
0: Right.
1: I think it's in the pipeline. Let's just put it that way.
0: Mm, very good. Mm. So the second novel, how long did it take you to write that?
1: I think about 4 years because I was writing it at the same time as the first one.
0: Were
1: so,
0: you?
1: Yeah. So, gee. I mean, in terms of like for example, I send it to my agent and he would read over it and give me some notes back to say, what about this character? Do you reckon you should give us a bit more backstory or whatever? And so while he was reading that, I had to do something with my brain. I couldn't touch my manuscript. I didn't want to keep working on it while he had it because then it would be, you can't do that.
0: No.
1: So then I just thought, oh, well, I'll start something new. And then I think I probably started a few new things and then headed off in a certain direction.
0: Mm.
1: And then throughout the edits with Alan and Unwin, when I was waiting to hear back from, for copy edits or whatever, I was pursuing this other novel.
0: Mm. Great.
1: Yeah.
0: Second novels are notoriously difficult. Did you find that?
1: Yeah, definitely.
0: You did. So more difficult than the first?
1: I think just weirder.
0: Right.
1: So I in a way, I kind of found a character where I was very comfortable, and then in another way I headed in another direction, and I perhaps it wasn't necessarily the right direction, so I had to sort of do a lot of editing.
0: And are the themes similar to The Mother of All Calamities, or is it completely different?
1: It's completely different.
0: Wonderful.
1: It's a completely different story. It's not in any way related. These people don't have children.
0: Aha. Uh-huh.
1: So I steered right away from children.
0: Can you tell us anything about the storyline?
1: I hope I can. I can say that it's set in a library, and the survival of the library is under threat. It's in a small town in Victoria.
0: Gee.
1: And it's a fictitious town.
0: I've just realised that your writing, and particularly what you've just described then, it reminds me of the writer of the Harry Potter series whose name is, help me out here.
1: Oh, yeah, that woman.
0: Whatever her name is. The first novel that she wrote was about a town, after Harry Potter, the first novel that she wrote was about personalities in a English country town, and it was wonderful.
1: Oh.
0: The examination, the deep dive into the characters of all these people and how they interacted was wonderful. It was called A Casual Vacancy by J.K. Rowling.
1: That's it.
0: So okay. That's
1: I haven't read that, actually.
0: I think you should. It's a wonderful
1: book. I just have political situations with her.
0: Yes, so I
1: can't get myself around that mentally.
0: Yes, a great many people have reservations about her now, don't they?
1: Yeah, that's right.
0: Can you tell us what a typical writing day looks like for you?
1: Okay. So on a writing day, when I'm really fueled, I will get up early before work and...
0: Do you go to a 9-to-5 job?
1: I do some teaching. This week, I taught 3 different days at different schools. So this week, for example, I have got up early in the morning to...
0: What do you call early?
1: So maybe 6.
0: Oh, okay.
1: Not too bad. Mm-hmm. Although to write The Mother of All Calamities, I got up at sometimes 5 o'clock and just hit my word count before I even walked out the door.
0: What's your word count for a day?
1: 1,000.
0: 1,000, that's pretty good. How long would that take you, an hour or so?
1: Sometimes really quick, and then I'd spend the rest of the day making sense of it, putting it into a nice little, edited piece, and then other times it would take longer.
0: I always ask this question, who's your second favourite character in The Mother of All Calamities?
1: Second favourite? I love your very specific questions. You've thought so much about this. So my first would have to be Estelle, because she's...
0: You like her.
1: I love her.
0: I didn't like her. She was the least likable.
1: Oh, I know. That's why I love her, because she's so fun to write.
0: Oh, she would be.
1: She's outrageous. Yes. Yeah. She's just like, oh, my God, she gets away with this.
0: Yes.
1: Yeah. Second favourite, I also loved Chrissy would be the second favourite.
0: Yes, interesting. Is The Mother of All Calamities on audio?
1: Yes, it is. And I just have to say, Amy Horn, who does the voices who voices the book, is incredible.
0: Was it, given that you're a voice actor, was it conceivable that you could have recorded the book?
1: Well, they asked me if I wanted to. I said I wanted to do that initially, but they said, okay, sure, can we have a little sample of each of the voices? And when I spent all those years editing this book, the thought of turning around to voice them made me fatigued. I just wanted to vomit in a corner. So instead, I was like, I kept not answering the email and just saying, yeah. And they were like, sorry, can you just send us a sample? And I was like,
8: no.
0: No, I can't.
1: And then I spoke to a friend who said, what do you really want then to happen? And I was like, I'd really love Amy Horn to do it.
0: And how do you know? Oh, you know her through voice work?
1: Yeah, I know her through actually my husband who did a play with her. I can't remember any words today, but it was Fawlty Towers. He did the stage show of Fawlty Towers with
0: her. Who did he play, Basil?
1: No, he was a multitude. He was like a German, an inspector, and all kinds of things.
0: Interesting. Mm. I'm talking to Lisa Moule about her latest novel, or her first novel, in fact, The Mother of All Calamities on Joy 94.9. This is Take Me to Your Reader, and I'm Andrew McAleese. Lisa Moule, you are about to read us another section from your novel, The Mother of All Calamities.
1: So this is the very beginning. Chapter 1, Jenny. Sunday, the 29th of January, the day before school starts. The house had unravelled with summer. Sundresses, shorts, beach towels, thongs and goggles were strewn across furniture in each of their bedrooms. A game of exploding kittens lay dormant on the kitchen table, Monopoly on the lounge room rug. Chance cards had fanned into a gradient and money piles had blurred into nests. Christmas cracker landfill collected on the sideboard, its usefulness in a sort of probation, while outside, bathers drying on the line had been pulled off and flung straight back on, having skipped the washing process for epochs now. The O'Donnell family had hosted a trail of countless barbecue guests on a conveyor belt, along with the necessary menus: vegetarian sausages, gluten-free burgers, vegan patties. The salad of perpetuity was simply bolstered with another can of chickpeas or a new bag of rocket. Bedtimes had been erased, and the night before they'd found Val asleep with the lights on, hugging his ball, and Charlotte with a book on her face. Jenny and Angus fell into each other at night, waking with glasses of undrunk wine next to them. Angus had finally given up suggesting they have a night off the wine, thank God. They'd reawakened a morning sex pattern too. That morning, when the sun pierced their shutter blades, they rediscovered the point of kissing, softly, slowly, in a gear change, re-emerging in the touch of each other. She wanted him to relax, wanted his full attention. She pressed herself into him as though squeezing into a memory of them before kids. He was hard in seconds. Angus slipped out of the bedroom. When he returned, he edged the chair against the door. "It's bluey time," he said, with raised eyebrows, as he crept back into bed. This meant that the kids were occupied. She was single-minded. She pulled off his boxers and used her lips to bring him close. Then on top, she had his complete focus. She came first, then him, like old times, only quieter. Never loud enough to drown out the faint theme music of Bluey. Afterwards, he was less intense, dreamy even. She rolled onto her back, gently panting. 30 seconds to spare, he said, with a triumphant gleam in his eye. Go again, she joked. He laughed. We should do more of this. She too had missed the way that sex allowed them to blur into each other. The doorknob rattled. I'm hungry, said Valentino. Hey, why won't this door open? Just a minute, called Angus. The chair's fallen in front of the door, he said a little staged. Jenny slid out from under the sheet, threw on her cotton robe, and firmed herself to the day's heavy lifting. Tomorrow was the first day of school. We'll get you some brekkie now, Val.
0: Wonderful. That was Lisa Moule reading from her novel, The Mother of All Calamities. Lisa, you told us that the book was released in March. Did you go on a tour, a publicity whirlwind?
1: I did, in a local whirlwind sort of sense. So, you know, I stayed in Victoria. I didn't go to New York.
0: Well, that's interesting. Are you going to give talks anywhere? Or?
1: I have been, and I will continue to. So I'm going to be at two festivals coming up.
0: Tell us which ones.
1: So the Emerging Writers Festival on September, I think it's the 17th, and I'm just doing a little, telling a little story there.
0: Where is that?
1: It's at Northcote Town Hall.
0: Okay. How long does it go for?
1: It's part of an evening with a group of other writers.
0: It's
1: giving advice. Yeah.
0: It doesn't go for days.
1: No, it's just one event.
0: I see.
1: And then I'm also at the Western Port Writers Festival in Mornington, or in the Ballerine Peninsula.
0: Oh, okay.
1: So,
0: are you sure that's Western Port? I thought they were different. I thought Western Port was Phillip Island that way.
1: No. Western Port is, yeah, no, I'm sure.
0: Oh, okay.
1: And
0: what was the name of that one again, so people can Google it?
1: It's Western Port Writers Festival. It's on the coast, and I'm doing a panel there with some other writers, Kate Legg and Kate Mildenhall, and it's going to be moderated by Jacinta Parsons.
0: Oh, okay.
1: Yeah.
0: She's good. I listened to her on ABC.
1: Yeah, she's great.
0: Has there been any overseas interest in The Mother of All Calamities?
1: Not so far, actually. So we wait and see. It that could change at any second.
0: Oh, do you think so?
1: No, I don't really.
0: Oh, well, let's say a little prayer.
1: Yeah, my agent has been working hard.
0: That's a zeitgeist, is it?
1: Yeah, that's right.
0: Right.
1: Yeah.
0: And if it was going to go to the US and they asked you to modify or edit it, would you?
1: Yeah.
0: Yes. Yeah, so you get the sales there. They've got such a huge market. And, of course, we were saying before that it would make a wonderful television series. So any interest in that area?
1: Again, not so far. I think it's really hard as a debut author to get, you know, attention initially sometimes. So I feel like, you know, the book's written. It's always there. I don't know what will happen in the future. I'm eternally hopeful.
0: Yes. Anna Johnston, that I was speaking to last week, her first novel was optioned by Netflix, so that was a huge coup for her.
1: Wow.
0: Yes,
1: that's great.
0: Yes, she was very lucky. Are you going to apply for a Varuna Fellowship?
1: I hadn't thought about that, but maybe I should.
0: You definitely should. Everyone who goes there says it's absolutely wonderful.
1: Okay. There's a lot of things that I need to apply myself to. These kind of housekeeping things I'm notoriously terrible at. So I need to apply for, you know, I need some money. I need some help in that way. I got to apply for Varuna, for grants and that sort of thing. And
0: yes.
1: I'm just terrible at it.
0: Yes. So your husband's an actor. Does he have another job as well?
1: Not really.
0: Mm.
1: Yeah.
0: Right.
1: Yeah, that's what I mean.
0: Yes.
1: Yeah.
0: Acting is notoriously.
1: I mean, I'm very lucky to have got a two-book deal with Alan and Unwin. So I'm I'm extremely grateful, extremely lucky. So this second book, even though it's two books deal, they, you know, they could turn it down still and just say, no, we don't want that book. So,
0: really?
1: Yeah. So, we anticipate, but something will be published again through them.
0: Yes.
1: I just don't know what.
0: Yes. You said you had sent the second novel to your publisher and you were waiting to hear. Do you have any idea how long is typical to wait before they give you an answer?
1: I guess as long as it takes for them to read it and really absorb it and then get back with notes and, you know, very good reasons for things. And
0: I see.
1: Yeah. So it could take, you know, like, I reckon at least 6 weeks.
0: Right. Okay. Well, that's relatively quick, isn't it? Although it's a nail-biting period for you, I imagine.
1: Oh, completely.
0: Now, we heard that you have been awarded lots of prizes for your short story writing. Which one are you most proud of?
1: I think The Game, and The Game was a story that sort of preempted this book. Yeah. So it was cheeky and fun to write.
0: And it was about mothers?
1: It was actually one of the characters. I'm just trying to think. It was Chrissy, the character, and it was sort of some of the teachery stuff. The stuff that she witnesses about not only the staff but also the parents. And so you get to see her kind of vision of, you know, how clawing and and sycophantic and nauseating the parents can be.
0: Yes.
1: And how prejudicial and, you know, lazy some of the teachers can be, the male teachers specifically in, you know, in leadership roles. And how that is, you know, there's a definite sexism that goes on in a staff room, absolutely.
0: Oh, I can imagine. Yes, the shit rises, doesn't it?
1: Oh, God, yes. That's right, yes. Absolutely.
0: There is an incident in the book where one of the mothers speaks to a child who is actually in grade 3, but you had the experience or heard about it that a grade 1 child was spoken to by an adult, and the child said, so that child would be, what, 7 or 6? Anyway, the child said, just a minute, I'm talking at the moment.
1: I can't believe you found that. Where did I say that?
0: Okay. Oh, don't you remember? Oh. It's a wonder. It's such a memorable thing happening in the story.
1: I mean, I know it was in the book, but that actually happened in real life. So I heard that from someone.
0: Yes.
1: Well, and so yes, just a minute. I'm talking, please. And that's what Harmony says. That's right.
0: Yes. Yeah. And the names of the children speak volumes, don't they? There's Valentino and there's Harmony. And who else is there?
1: So those are the two bullies. Those are the names that we focus most intently on. Harmony being a really quite a demonic bully.
0: Oh, she's hideous. Yeah. And so manipulative.
1: I really enjoyed writing her.
0: I can imagine you did. Mm. Tell me, which writers do you admire?
1: There are so many writers that I admire. I guess... Leanne Moriarty, when I read The Lies,
0: it's such a masterwork.
1: It really is. And I got to a point where I had to stop reading it because I didn't want to, I wanted to write in that same genre. So I had to kind of stop the infiltration of all of that stuff.
0: I see.
1: Polluting my brain just in case. Right. You know, it went in there too strongly.
0: Have you finished the book now?
1: And I watched the series obsessively.
0: I was just about to ask that.
1: Oh, God. Sometimes you get hooked on something. Well, I was hooked on that.
0: Yeah.
1: Yeah.
0: It was excellent. It's just such a shame that it had to be set in the US, wasn't it? And, of course, everybody would think it's a US story by a US writer.
1: Yeah, that's right. But then, you know, she wants to maximise her reach, so I understand that.
0: Of course. But I'm so admiring of the fact that she still sets her novels in her own Sydney, which is great.
1: Yeah, absolutely.
0: Which shows that I presume she sells very well in the US, which shows
1: she
0: that they are Americans are at least capable of embracing some stories that aren't set in their own country. Did you write The Mother of All Calamities with an audience in mind, or were you just satisfying yourself?
1: No, I think I was satisfied.

0: diabolical but outrageous. And
1: did that, was that based on a real event?
0: No. That was my imagination. That was entirely my imagination. But I just thought, John's going to love this.
1: Very good. And he did, obviously.
0: Yeah, we wet ourselves laughing.
1: He did. I'm Andrew McAleese on Take Me to Your Reader, speaking to Lisa Moore about her book, The Mother of All Calamities.
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1: Lisa Moore, the story of the Mother of All Calamities, I think, is absolutely made for book clubs, which, of course, comprise mainly women. And this is a very female-oriented story, although I loved it, as I said, and I'm male. So book club questions, I didn't see any in the book, or are they online?
0: I didn't write any. There's none in the book, as you're right. I don't know if there's any online. I guess you could probably find them. There might be someone out there. Oh, I forgot to mention, in terms of events, there is a book club event coming up with a wine. It's in Northcote somewhere.
1: Yeah.
0: And I think there's going to be an Eventbrite thing go up soon by someone who's running it, but it's basically just a chat, and it's a book and wine pairing. Yeah, so that's worth looking out for. It's in September, late September, I think. Yeah.
1: And can you tell us what someone would Google if they were trying to find that?
0: No.
1: Or go to your Instagram page?
0: Yeah, I'll put it up on my Instagram page eventually when I get myself sorted with details like that.
1: I see. And do you have a particular relationship with a local bookseller or a store that you particularly like?
0: I love Eltham Bookstore, but also, there's lots of stores around Melbourne that I really enjoy. But, yeah, because Eltham Bookstore is my local, so I like going in there. I get lots of books in there.
1: Absolutely. And you did book signings there, I presume?
0: Book signings there, book signings in Avenue Bookstore in Richmond.
1: Which is just around the corner from where I live. That's on Swan Street. It is a wonderful bookstore, I have to say.
0: Great. I love it there, yeah.
1: And do you think there's a particularly important principle or factor that makes a story work or makes it compelling?
0: Makes a story work? I think there has to be some genuine surprise. So if you can create something that people don't predict...
1: I didn't predict any of the plot twists.
0: Oh, great. Okay. That, I think that keeps people going. So, you know, if they feel in some way that they can predict what's going to happen, then there's no impetus to keep reading.
1: Exactly. And is there anything you know now that you wish you had known before you started writing The Mother of All Calamities?
0: I wish I had have known that it would definitely be published, because then

0: I could probably sleep at night a little bit more when I was getting through the seventh year of this and going...
1: Did you worry that it was never going to be published?
0: Yeah, absolutely. Right. Particularly in the beginning, I just thought, okay, so now
1: Why
0: I'm
1: am
0: dividing...
1: I doing this?
0: Yeah, that's right. And I thought, I'm devoting so much time to this. And if this doesn't get published, I'm probably going to, you know, throw myself off the balcony.
1: You'll be very disappointed at least.
0: Yeah, exactly.
1: Is there someone who's been particularly particularly important influence on your writing?
0: So a lot of different writers that I've read throughout the last, you know, decade. I look for permission in the pages. So I look, you know, whoever I'm reading at the moment, I'm reading Jessie Too. And I'm looking for what she does and how she makes that thing permissible. So I get lots of inspiration from reading, you know, constantly. And also people that I meet, authors that I meet and sort of and think, okay, so you're real, you exist in life and you've made that happen. So that any kind of real life author I find inspiring.
1: Lisa Moore, thank you so much for your time and telling us all about The Mother of All Calamities.
0: Oh, thank you, Andrew, for having me. This has been such a joy.
1: Oh, that's good. It's nice to do a deep dive in and really get to the nitty-gritty of a novel, isn't it?
0: Oh, it's a joy, absolute joy.
1: And next week, I hope you will join me again because I'm going to be speaking to Rhianna King about her latest novel, Birds of a Feather. I'm Andrew McAleese. This is Joy 94.9. Take me to your reader. Please join me again next week.

0: Yes, welcome to another episode of Checkpoint here on Joy 94.9, broadcasting nationwide across the Community Radio Network. We're here giving a one-up to diversity in gaming. My name is Elliot, and I'm joined by an amazing team of fantastic people. One of those fantastic people goes by the name of Luke.
1: Hello!
0: Hi!
1: Pressure's on.
0: Yes.
1: Amazing, fantastic. These are all lies.
0: Is this too much for you?
1: For me, yes.
0: You can't live up to this standard.
1: I can't possibly live up to the standard you put on me.
0: Well, I'm sorry for putting that pressure on you, it's but we're here to make it work.
1: Yeah, we always do.
0: Figure it out as best we can. Also here is the lovely Bree.
2: Hi, I'm not worried about the pressure. I'm going to rise to the challenge.
0: Oh, you will. I have absolutely no doubt about it.
2: I always do. You always ask me to talk a certain amount, and I manage to talk four times that much. So.
0: Well, that's perfect. That's exactly what we're after.
2: I mean, that's the point of radio, isn't it?
0: You can't radio without talking.
2: Exactly. That's why I'm so good at it.
0: Which is a good learning lesson for our brand new person here in the studio. Welcome to the first episode for you, June.
3: Hi.
0: How are you?
3: Oh, yeah, petrified. But we're getting through it.
0: Right.
3: Yeah.
0: Oh, come now.
3: No, I'm all right.
1: So petrified's a natural feeling.
0: Yeah,
1: that's
3: thank you.
1: What you want.
0: Is it?
1: I'm still petrified after 12 years.
3: good. Yeah.
1: It doesn't go away.
0: No. We want you to ease into it, feel comfortable.
3: I'll embrace it.
0: Exactly. At the end of the day, we're only talking about video games.
3: Ah, yeah, right. Cheeky.
0: But it's good to have you here joining us in the studio.
3: Thank you for having me.
0: Obviously, it's going to be a fun show. It's always a fun show. But this week, we're talking about something that I find myself doing more and more every single week. Very interested to see if my co-hosts feel the same. I've dubbed this half-focus gaming, which might be a slightly awkward phrase for it. I've heard it called podcast gaming or second screen gaming.
2: I think I usually call it second screen.
0: That's probably a better, more elegant term for it. But the idea is that when you're gaming, you're not always paying 100% of your full attention. And sometimes you're listening to a podcast. Sometimes you're chatting with mates about something completely irrelevant. Sometimes you're watching a TV show on a streaming service on a second monitor, and you're only half focusing on said video game. I think this is a whole category of games, and I think developers might even be acknowledging that and developing for it in mind.
2: So I know that I have particular games that I seek out when I want that.
0: Yes.
2: So, like, it makes sense that it's a thing that is worth talking about, because it's not just like I'll randomly play a game. It's like I have games that I go to for this.
0: I 100% agree. Couldn't agree with you more. Obviously, we got the big video game news headlines of the week coming up. And if you want to get in contact with us throughout the show, please don't hesitate to do so. You can email checkpoint@joy.org.au.
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0: And before any of that, let's get stuck into the show.
4: Fiddling with joysticks and smashing the D-pad.
5: Tell us, have you been playing with yourself?
0: Of course. Another fun week of gaming goodness has been had. And Bree, I'm going to launch off with yourself.
2: Yay!
0: One of your favorite franchises is my understanding.
2: Yeah, no, you're right. I'm so excited. I had the pleasure of getting to review Splatoon Raiders. And since then, I really haven't stopped playing it. It's honestly, every single night I've been hopping on to play some of it. There's so much content and it's great. So Splatoon Raiders, unlike the mainline Splatoon games, is designed to be able to be played fully single player. Usually a Splatoon game has a small single player campaign that you play through, but the majority of the gameplay is multiplayer, either PvP or PvE if you play Salmon Run. And Splatoon Raiders takes the Salmonids, which are the enemies from the Salmon Run game, and you basically are with the team from Splatoon 3 Deep Cut. I love them. I love Shiva. I love Fry. I love Big Man. I love all three of them. And it's really cool that they get a whole game to themselves, because they were actually a little sidelined in Splatoon 3, which was interesting because it was their own game. So I'm really glad to see more of them. But it's basically just you taking this journey through what are called the Spiralite Islands to try to get to the center of it, because the team, apparently they've racked up a lot of debt and they need to pay it off. So you got to find that gold. But the gameplay looks
1: too real.
2: The gameplay looks really fun. There's a lot of different levels. So there are some where you're in sort of a linear open area that you have to get to the end of. There are some where it's a more open space where you can choose what direction to go in, and your aim is to collect a certain number of what they call power eggs. And then there are other ones which are small challenges against specific types of salmonids, which are really fun. And then my favorite is there are these ones where you you're assigned a weapon or sub-weapon, and you have to get to the end using only that weapon or sub-weapon. So it's kind of challenging you to branch out and try something else. But there's so much to do. I've beaten the game now, but once you do, you unlock what's called the bottomless buffet.
0: Ooh, sounds delicious.
2: Yeah,
0: so you get to eat salmon.
2: Well, you get to kill salmon, certainly. but yeah, that goes 100 floors deep. And then after that, you unlock like an endless mode version of it. So there is so much to do in this game. I'm really hoping that they release some DLC or something. I've been really, really enjoying it. It's so much fun.
0: Hell yeah, Splatoon Raiders.
1: It's just cool that they've taken like this loved multiplayer game and then made it work so well.
2: Yeah, I have a friend. So it does have multiplayer available, and I have a friend who hasn't played any of the mainline Splatoon games because they just don't like the pressure of that like PvP experience, and they've been loving being able to actually finally play a Splatoon game. Yeah. So it's been really great.
0: Now you have to check out Splatoon Raiders on Switch 2 if you're interested. Lukey, what you been playing, mate?
1: I've been playing a True Blue Aussie Legend, actually. I've been playing Pro Jank Footy.
2: Yes.
3: Oh, my God.
1: Which just came out this week. This is super exciting. We've seen this kind of go off at PAX like a frog in a sock the last couple of years. Finally, it's out, Pro Jank Footy. This is an AFL arcade sports game that is very, very janky by intention. So, you know, it's essentially, I will say, the AFL simulation games that have come out over the last several years have not been great. So Pro Jank Footy immediately is the best AFL game to ever exist.
0: Not a simulation, yeah, though, so to speak.
1: No, so this is, like, ridiculous. So you are playing on this arcade footy field. So it's very simple, like one button passes and kicks, another one, like, tackles. And you're basically trying to get goals, of course, and the regular footy rules, except after every time a team scores a goal, the other team then chooses a random power-up or ability that impacts the field. We're talking like a towering brick wall could guard the goal, or you end up driving a beat-up sedan across the field and crash into players. another ability I found is this dog that just is adorable and interferes in the game and knocks the ball around and gets in the way. Or you can have your dad join the team and play alongside you. It's got a bunch of really silly things, but also has some genuine crazy like abilities and perks. Like one time it said if you choose this ability, the next team to score a goal wins the game. So it has just genuine game changes. That another one is a power blackout, so the scores get reset to 0-0 after a whole game's been played. So it just completely messes with the idea of football, but it's also just ridiculously charming. So it's got what's his name? Broden Kelly from Auntie Donna. He does like the commentary.
3: Oh, really?
1: And it's hilarious. He just yells the most ridiculous things. And it's kind of like, it's not proper commentary, right? But it's the kind of commentating you would do at home on your couch with your mates trying to be funny. It's that, but in this game.
2: Yeah.
1: And he's hilarious. The football teams themselves all have ridiculous names. So you've got like these made up teams. So one is literally the Port Noarlunga Chips, and the mascot's a hot serve of chips.
2: Hell yeah.
1: You got the Salisbury Park Snags, where it's a sausage sizzle. You got the Freecastle Fizzies, which is like a drunken beer can. And with these teams, like, they're ridiculous. And when a team wins, they all have their own, like, custom-made tacky old-school AFL theme song that's just,
2: oh, amazing.
1: It's so dumb. And it's so great. Like, as an AFL fan, as someone who grew up with this in Australia and who lives and breathes AFL here in Melbourne, Victoria, this game is just absolutely hilarious and spot on. It is charming. It is ridiculous. Overseas folk are going to have no idea what's going on.
2: Yeah, I was
1: going
2: to say, I think that it fits really well in with the favourite Australian pastime of confusing Americans.
1: 100%.
3: Yes.
1: I love the idea that they might think that maybe meat pies do run around the field and you collect them to get power-ups, and that's just how AFL works.
2: Exactly.
1: That makes sense to me. I also love the DVD logo that bounces around the screen and gets in the way sometimes. It's just, it's so dumb, and you should absolutely play it.
3: I've heard they've even set it up at arcades.
1: Yeah, it's in some arcades and like pubs in Australia. yeah, they've got
0: which
1: is awesome.
2: That's
1: so
2: awesome.
1: Please grab this game. It's pretty cheap. Just pick up Project Footy. It's bloody brilliant.
0: PC, Nintendo Switch, PlayStation 5, Xbox Series X and S, and Nintendo Switch 2.
1: It.
0: I don't know why I read it in that order, but that is how it was displayed in front of me.
1: It's everywhere.
0: And you can find Anna's hilarious review on checkpointgaming.net, where they said, that's good footy. Love some Australian-made games that are just incredible, and that seems to be happening at the moment. We've also got June.
3: Hello.
0: Hello, welcome to the show. What have you been playing this week?
3: I've been playing Echo Breaker.
0: Yeah.
3: Which is this really interesting little game. It's a speedrun game. It's like an isometric platformer. The levels themselves aren't necessarily challenging, but the challenge comes from trying to complete every single level as quickly as possible.
2: Like Neon White?
3: Very similar to Neon White. I think the difference, though, is that this one doesn't have a story driving it. And the actual experience of the game is, there's only so many levels. But where a lot of the depth of the game comes from is repeating these levels over and over and over again, trying to find the fastest way through. The controls are very straightforward. You get a jump, you get an attack, you get a special attack when you hit a weapon. There are platforms where you can run along, jump. We're watching this happen in real time now. It's crazy. And I was completely addicted to this game while reviewing it. I punched maybe 6 hours into a game that has 15 levels, just trying to get a world record for it. And I did for a minute.
2: Oh!
3: I got a world record. I rebooted the game, and all of a sudden, I was in 26th place.
1: Oh, that's how speedy it is. These leaderboards are speed running.
3: Absolutely.
0: Visually, it looks super striking. Like that kind of sci-fi, like neon sci-fi aesthetic.
2: It looks like a virtual, like a simulation.
0: Yeah.
3: And the music for it really plays into that.
2: Awesome.
3: There isn't really much story to speak of. But what I've written in my review, which I haven't posted just yet, we'll get that. Is that it implies that there is something else going on here. If you want to look at the details, there are details to find. But if you also just want to blur your eyes and play the game, run through it all, it's perfect for that as well.
1: Looks super speedy and super slick and smooth as well, which you need for a game like this. It needs to feel smooth and fast as you're playing, and it looks like it nails that vibe very well.
3: Absolutely. I find the first hour of it was a little bit challenging. It was very easy to get confused with all the buttons. Every level introduces a new mechanic. But that just then plays into the fact that you want to restart and keep going. You want to, really kind of learn how to master this game, and that's a lot of fun.
0: Nice, love that. Looks like that one is exclusive to PC. Echo Breaker rounds out three games that get high recommendations from the Checkpoint
2: team. We had a good week.
0: We had a good week. It happens every now and again.
2: Every now and again we get to have a good week.
0: Next week, there'll be a massive stinker.
2: Oh, absolutely.
0: Stick around. We're going to be taking you through the video game news coming up. You're here with Checkpoint on Joy, broadcasting nationwide across the Community Radio Network.
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0: Yes, go hit up checkpointgaming.net because right now you can find Edie's preview of Fire Emblem Fortune's Weave as she goes hands-on with that new title or upcoming title. We've also got Omi's review of Wild Blue Skies if you like a bit of Star Fox 64, or if you're more into Kingdom Hearts, why don't you check out David's review of Dusk Fade right now on checkpointgaming.net.
12: The games industry constantly evolving and exciting new things around every corner, it can be hard to keep up.
13: That's why Checkpoint is here with all the biggest gaming details of the week and the stories that matter to you. It's time for the news.
0: Yes, let's get stuck into the big video game news headlines of the week. Luke, take us through it. What are we disappointed about this time?
1: Well, Elliot, there's lots of things to be disappointed about in the gaming industry, but this week we're going to talk about a local story that's actually made some waves because we've got a game that's pretty huge that's going to be banned here in Australia. Hasn't happened for a while.
2: Oh my gosh, can you believe it?
1: So this time it is Halloween the game, not the season. So the game has been refused classification here in Australia. Basically, it's a weird one because not only will it not be sold in Australia, but it won't be sold in New Zealand either, despite New Zealand having a totally different government and classification system.
0: I like that they had to specify a different government.
1: Well, it's true. Like,
0: this is for the American readers who don't know that New Zealand isn't just another state of Australia.
1: Well, it's true. People think it is, though. So it's fair enough. It might as well be. So it's not being sold in New Zealand either. I guess too hard to get it over here to Oceanic territories. But yeah, it's now been officially, at first it wasn't, but overnight actually the classification board has said it has been banned as well. The developer, Ilphonic, has come out and said, despite every effort on our part, the Australian Classifications Board has denied Halloween the game a rating. They said the denial was not based on the presence of the slasher Michael Myers or the outstanding kills that can be performed in the game, but rather the presence of a controlled substance. Unfortunately, to our disappointment, this means we cannot sell the physical or digital product in both Australia and New Zealand. Now, it's interesting because Ilphonic have said here's the reason why, but Ilphonic in their statement did not really make it clear why it was banned. We know from history and from the fact that we have the Australian Classifications Board that's gone through this time and time again that having an illicit substance in a game is not a reason to ban it. However, having an illicit substance in a game that gives you a perk or a benefit or some sort of superpower or whatever, the implication that drugs give you a good thing, that is what gets a game banned in Australia.
0: And more importantly, it also has to be a named, real, genuine, illicit drug.
1: Correct.
0: They can't just be a fantasy thing.
1: That's right. Mm. So in Halloween the game, basically you can smoke weed and it gives you a power, basically. Oh. That's what happens. It allows you to hide
2: just
1: from-
2: weed?
1: Yeah, smoking pot and allows you to avoid Michael Myers or avoid detection, basically. So that's what happens. You smoke marijuana and it gives you a ping to show his location on the map.
2: Oh. I was sort of assuming it would be a more serious drug than that.
1: No, just marijuana.
3: That's what it doesn't realize.
2: And it's like,
0: you know, it's still an illicit drug.
2: But it's just strange because like it's legal in like states in America and stuff. Yes, so it's it's not that. I don't know.
1: Well, the point is, it gives you a good thing, and that's where it becomes a problem. Now, the other part of this is I wanted to say before we discuss is that, you know, Ilphonic has said despite every effort on our part, blah blah blah. I call bullshit on that.
2: You didn't take the weed out of the video game?
1: Well, other games in the past have found ways around this. So, for example, back in the day, Fallout, there was an issue with the drug use in that game. They just changed the name of it to a fake drug. They called it something else.
2: Medex,
1: this happened in another game. Medex, that's right. This happened a couple of times. So, really, if Ilphonic really wanted to release it here, they could just change it from marijuana to something else, and the game would release here fine. So, they're saying despite every effort, you've made no effort.
2: Maybe they just think that the bit is so funny that it's worth losing out on the Australian market.
1: This tells me the game's garbage anyway.
2: I mean, I was not particularly excited about this game anyway, so like
0: Like, if history is repeating here, then yes, absolutely, they could have changed the name of the drug, right?
2: Yeah.
0: I mean, we see this all the time. Even on the case of marijuana, like in the Resident Evil games, they're called green herbs. Hmm. We all know what that means, but those games are fine in Australia because they don't literally call it what it is. They call it by a different name.
3: Yeah. Oh, is that what they're referring to? Oh, my God.
2: I mean, they make you feel a bit better, don't they? But like, because there was that whole debacle with Disco Elysium, because Disco Elysium, like, calls all the drugs by their real name. And the whole point that they had to argue was that that it's not good if you take them.
1: State of Decay did it. They had drugs in their game and it was banned here originally. They just changed it to vitamins and it went through.
2: Oh. Yeah.
1: You know what I mean? Like, this is, you know.
2: It wouldn't have been hard.
1: And it's not hard.
2: Like, if they wanted, because, and they could have even left it in, like, other countries, right? And just changed it in the PAL.
1: Correct.
2: You know, just make it, I don't know.
0: Presumably. We don't have the inside information.
1: Of course they could have. Other game developers have. So why are you giving these guys a free pass?
0: I'm just saying historically, you'd be absolutely correct.
1: If Fallout can do it, Halloween the game can do it.
2: It just sounds like they can't be bothered.
0: But Luke, they went to all effort.
1: Every effort. That's the most dumb PR statement I've ever read. Despite every effort. Please blow me. It's ridiculous.
2: No. That's stupid.
0: Yeah. Oh, well. I mean, hopefully the game is not of note anyway and it doesn't matter.
2: Yeah.
1: I mean, I think we're all just chomping at the bit for another asymmetric multiplayer.
2: What do you think would happen?
1: Game.
3: I know, right?
2: What do you think would happen if they changed it to vaping?
0: Ooh.
2: What's
1: controversial.
2: I want to know the Australian Classifications Board stance
3: Break out the Benjamin for Michael Myers. Yeah. Let's go.
2: Yeah.
1: But I think it is, you know, obviously there's the flip side of this where people are saying, oh, we have an R rating in Australia. Why is this happening still in 2026?
2: I mean, I do agree with that. I think if it's rated R18 anyway, then the only people consuming it should be adults. If they're not, that's not the classification board's problem. But, like, I think that adults should reasonably be allowed to consume games that maybe have a naughty message in them. And you can't even just argue that it's because it's illegal, because so is murder. And you do a lot of that in video games. Yeah. So it's like, why can't you assume
8: the
2: that
8: logic
2: an adult can make a discerning decision? How many movies have drug use in it that where it's portrayed as cool and fun and you can trust adults? Because, again, if it was an MA game, that's a different story. But if it's rated R, it's like adults can make choices with their adult brains. I don't know.
1: I think there's a regulatory issue here where video games, same with movies in a way, but video games, obviously, there's still this idea in classic Australia that maybe they're for younger people or kids.
2: But not if it's rated R18.
1: But kids can still download it digitally, right?
2: Without kids a check. Kids can also watch R18 movies on Netflix without it checking.
1: Right, but I think this video games, they're still just viewed by some of these old school folk as a different category that's more towards kids, and that's where it's a problem.
3: The other side of it as well is that I think that if they were to change it, you would get all these kind of chuds coming out of the woodwork saying, oh, censorship in games. Do you know what I mean? Like, that comes up with any sort of game that changes it. I know that there are a lot that have come out about older games, like I think the Devil May Cry series or something like that. They removed a bunch of religious iconography and people were like, oh, censorship, this is ridiculous. They're challenging the initial vision of the game, whether or not that actually has any ground.
2: And I mean, I guess, not to make an assumption, but I guess the kinds of people that would get mad about them taking the weed out are also the kinds of people who want to play Halloween the game.
1: Yeah.
2: So you don't want to upset your audience.
1: A Venn diagram that I don't want to be a part of.
2: You don't want to upset your core audience.
1: In other news this week, though, some controversy around AI, of course.
2: What? No way.
1: But this is a bit of a funny story, a funny weird. So this is from Saber Interactive, who have done a bunch of big games, including Space Marine 2, the publisher. Apparently, a writer, essentially, logged online and noticed they've released a trailer for a new game called Rideshare Stimulator. Yes, Stimulator is the name of the game.
2: Oh, I thought that was a typo.
1: No, Rideshare Stimulator is the name of the game, and the game itself looks a bit weird. Anyway, a former writer, whose name is Stella Sacco, wrote online, I didn't see this had been announced. I was lead writer on this one, and Saber replaced me with ChatGPT midway through development. All the passenger voices were AI too. Either they changed direction at some point, or they're not disclosing it on Steam. So, now Saber came back with a PR statement saying neither Saber nor Unigine, the developer, have replaced any writers with AI for Rideshare or any other game. In fact, Saber's staff of writers has tripled since 2023. Rideshare's story was written entirely by real people. They did go on to say, however, the game will also feature experimental free ride mode that by necessity incorporates AI, as the number of passengers in the game is infinite. We're firm believers in using AI tools to improve or enhance gameplay experiences and improve NPC behavior, as we have done since Saber was founded in 2001. As industry has continued to contract, Saber continues to hire. None of our 3,000 plus employees have to worry about being replaced by AI. Now, where it gets even more interesting is they have said they are going to update the Steam page to disclose the AI use. But before that, the CEO of Saber Interactive chimed in with a tone-deaf response. They said, "Stella who? I had to ask Claude because I've never spoken to her or seen her. As far as Stella is concerned, she was replaced by someone more talented and terminated for a variety of reasons a few months later. From what I can gather, she enjoys controversy even more than I do. I would frankly, in retrospect, have been happy to replace her with AI. At least we'd be dealing with someone programmed, to be honest."
3: Do you think he was born with his feet in his mouth, or do you think he had to practice getting them in there?
1: Sacco claimed back, clapped back, and said, "Everything I said is true. Here's more truth." That statement is remarkably pathetic for the CEO of any company to be making, and combined with the AI use, it will do more damage to Saber's reputation than it ever could mine.
2: I want to kill. I'm so angry.
1: I mean, I work for a company. I work in PR. I have a CEO. If my CEO said anything like that, I would be so upset. I'd be like, dude.
0: Here's the problem. Yeah. Tone deaf CEOs, not a new thing. Also, you can't get on your high horse about like hiring writers and we would never replace people and then in the same breath talk about all the cool new AI features.
3: Yeah. Right?
0: Like,
2: stuff like this drives me crazy where they're like, we have to use AI because there's 10 billion NPCs. It's like, how about you make less?
0: Yeah. How about you do something?
2: Does anybody want 10 billion? Exactly. Like, I don't think they do.
0: Make something that you're capable of making that is nuanced and detailed and interesting rather than doing something gigantic and impossible to achieve and boring and dull.
2: More torturous than playing hours and hours and hours of a game that is effectively infinite that is being like fed to me by a slot machine. Like that's horrible. Why would you want to do that? That's not fun.
0: Yeah. Yeah, exactly. Exactly right.
3: While also playing a gig economy simulator.
2: Ugh.
3: Like that's so funny that the game itself is also just like, oh, you're an Uber driver. Great. Like, power simulate, like, that feels like a power fantasy a little bit. No disrespect to people who do it, but, like, I think that the premise of the game itself is lacking something that I think would be interesting.
1: I think the idea of the game is the passengers are quirky. And that's kind of, like, the comedy element they're trying to pull here with Rideshare Simulator is that it is a immersive sim where the characters are weird, but you've still got to do your job. And so I think it's going to probably push boundaries in terms of comedy and what that means and how the city comes to life with those strange pedestrians. But none of that justifies any of this response from the CEO. Like, I mean, the writer, it's obviously a he said, she said.
2: I mean, that's regardless
1: fine.
2: Of like whether or not what Stella said initially is true, nothing an employee could say would ever warrant that response from a CEO.
1: Well, his response to me means it is true. Like, his response is so defensive. Why, if it was not true, you would just ignore it because aren't you busy running a company, mate?
2: Yeah.
1: Like, why are you on social media having a go at a former employee and being a real jerk about it? Like, what the F is wrong with you, mate? It's ridiculous.
0: Yeah. How can you say we haven't replaced anybody with AI?
2: But also, I wish I replaced Stella.
0: But I wish I replaced Stella with AI. And also, but we're also using AI. If this was 10 years ago, you couldn't have used AI and you would have had to hire people.
2: Because it's so like, you're not firing anybody.
3: Yeah,
2: but
3: the phrase we're using AI tools since 2001 is also just very strange, I feel
0: none
3: like.
0: None of it makes sense.
3: Yeah.
0: Bizarre. Hey, more gaming goodness coming at you. You are here with Checkpoint on Joy.
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0: 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My name is Elliot, joined in studio by Luke, by Brie, and by June as we take you through the big video game news headlines for the week. Luke, what's next?
1: Public service tantalize us. Well, this is important. South of Midnight developer Compulsion Games, we know they have now exited Xbox due to all the restructuring and layoffs and studios leaving. Well, the actual fact that they are split from Xbox has now been completed. So they are now the main publisher of South of Midnight listed on Steam. So what that means is if you buy South of Midnight, and you should because the game is very good, the actual developers get the profits now, not Xbox.
2: Oh, now I definitely want to buy it.
1: Right. Yay.
2: I love to pay the people who made things.
1: I guess it's notable because after all the layoffs, you know, all this is still in progress, like Double Fine, you know, they've done their thing and they're still in the process of leaving Xbox as we speak. They had to do some layoffs, unfortunately, to keep Double Fine's lights on. We don't even know who the new publisher is for Undead Labs for Standard Decay 3 or Ninja Theory for Senua. We know they've been acquired by other publishers, but don't know who they are yet. So I guess what we're saying is the ripple effects of the big Xbox announcements for layoffs last month are still happening, but Compulsion Games is now officially separated, and you should buy their stuff because they make good games and they're really cool.
0: Yeah, and Double Fine. I mean, freaking one of the best game developers.
1: Well, I don't know if Double Fine's well, officially they separated yet. That's what I'm saying. So that's what I'm saying. Don't buy Double Fine until they're definitely not going into Xbox's pocket. That's what I'm saying. But you can buy Compulsion stuff.
0: Okay.
1: However, Supermassive Games has announced layoffs for the third time in 3 years. 75 staff this time. Posts on social media described again the difficult decision to begin a redundancy consultation process as a necessary step to help ensure sustainability of the company. Of course, they launched Directive 8020 earlier this year, part of the Dark Pictures series. They cut staff back in February 2024 with 90 staff, again in July 2025 with 35 employees, and now another 75. So that's
0: almost 200 staff.
1: That's a lot. I mean, it was 350 staff before the first round of layoffs, so now that's been pretty much halved.
0: Jesus.
2: Great.
3: Wow.
1: No real discussion point here, it's happened again.
3: A Directive 8020 was a good game.
1: It was people seem to like it. Yeah. I don't think it sold well, unfortunately. No. I don't think it did very well commercially. I think they probably didn't do a great job with the Dark Pictures prior to that, which is why they didn't call it.
2: Some of the other entries in Dark Pictures were not good.
1: Well, that's why they didn't call it the Dark Pictures Directive 8. They dropped it from the title.
3: Yeah.
1: And then they were like, oh, but it is still a Dark Pictures game. We just realized that game had bad ill will from people and was like not liked.
0: They need to move beyond this Dark Pictures thing. I don't know why this is still, I mean, you know, they've dropped it from the title, but just move forward.
3: I wonder if that's why they're new. Because they've announced Until Dawn 2, which doesn't make sense because they're all an anthology anyway.
1: Is that Supermassive?
3: Oh, it's weird, isn't it? Because they're...
1: Is that a PlayStation studio now?
0: Yeah. I can find out.
1: Google it, Elliot.
0: Talk about yourselves.
1: Well, here's the thing. Supermassive also made Little Nightmares 3. And that was also poorly received.
3: Oh.
1: So,
2: I heard people didn't like that one.
0: Right. Fire Sprite.
1: So Fire Sprite's making Until Dawn 2.
3: Yeah.
1: So Supermassive are not doing that, even though they made the original.
2: Interesting.
1: It is interesting. So we'll see what happens with that. But Supermassive, the Quarry was good. The Quarry was a fun game.
0: I quite like the Quarry.
2: The Quarry.
0: I absolutely adore Until Dawn. Obviously, that remake wasn't anything particularly special. Did they release the movie, or is that still a working
1: movie? The movie came out. It was bad.
2: Watched a review of the movie.
1: Out?
2: It was really bad.
1: It's basically now if you want to waste 2 hours.
2: It basically has nothing to do with the game. It's really bad.
1: It's a time loop movie as well.
2: Yeah, it's horrible. What?
1: Because it's like, you know, in the game when your choices matter.
3: Yeah.
1: So the idea of the movie is it's like, oh, you died. Now you can time loop and go back and try again.
0: Oh,
1: so it's like they're taking the choices matter into a time loop thing.
0: No.
3: Oh, I want to watch it.
1: Oh, it bombed. Everyone hated it.
2: It was really bad.
1: Unsurprisingly.
0: But it just feels like they're squandering. They don't understand the good parts of what is good. Oh, I'm sounding like I'm blaming the developer for like firing staff now. But, you know, there was something that they could have ridden a high that just didn't work for them.
1: Yeah.
3: Mm.
1: It's a shame.
0: Oh, well.
1: But look, this is some fun news. So we've seen some cool restaurant and cafe collabs over the years. This one could potentially be the coolest.
2: Yes, correct.
1: We all know Five Nights at Freddy's, very popular video game franchise, now a movie franchise that is not good, but that's okay.
2: Correct, correct. Thank you.
1: However, despite that, Freddy Fazbear's Pizza, the actual restaurant that's in the games and the movies, will be released in the US for the first time. It's going to be a permanent place that's going to be in New Jersey, and it's going to release in 2027 for a grand opening. The world of Five Nights at Freddy's is arriving at the American Dream, which is the mall. Step into an immersive experience inspired by the iconic horror franchise and be among the first to discover what awaits behind closed doors. For some clarity, it's going to have food to eat, arcade games to play, and even animatronic stage shows featuring Freddy and the Fazbear Band.
3: Oh, my God.
1: Apparently, it'll also feature immersive multiplayer survival horror experiences as part of it all. I think this is this is great.
3: This is really fun.
2: I have been saying for years, I've been like, why haven't they made a Chuck E. Cheese style Freddy Fazbear's Pizza, do they not want $1 million?
1: Well, yeah. I think despite the movies being critically terrible and fans hate them, they've obviously generated enough money and interest where now this is possible. You know what I mean? Like, obviously Blumhouse is going to be part of this too, because Blum does the Five Nights at Freddy's movies. There's a third one being made, I think, as well. So I think they're like dialing into this franchise, regardless of whether we like it or not at this point.
2: Yeah.
1: And so this is cool. I would totally go to Freddy Fazbear's Pizza.
2: The one thing that I would give props like to the movies for is the set design.
1: Yes.
3: Oh, so, those animatronics are gorgeous.
2: Yeah. So, like, in that sense, I do, this sounds like it could be very good.
3: I hope they go. There's a weird surrealist art installation that's based on a supermarket in Texas.
2: Oh, yeah. I've wanted
3: What's it
2: to
3: called?
2: Go
3: like
2: to,
3: Super Mall or something like that?
2: Yeah. Mega Mall?
3: Mega Mart.
2: Mega Mart, yeah.
1: You're talking about Meow Wolf?
3: Yeah. Oh, there's another one. There's also one in Texas.
1: Yeah, nice.
3: I hope they go in that direction.
2: Yeah.
3: I want this to be weird.
2: Yes, me too.
3: As Imagine weird as possible.
0: Are they going to have to hire a security guard to work there overnight?
1: Like, you want that job?
3: Five Nights at Freddy's in real life?
2: I mean, could you... They could charge you for the experience.
1: That could be the experience. That could be. You're sitting in a room with all the cameras and you're watching. That'd be great.
0: I do wonder how much can they lean into the actual horror? Because obviously the horror
2: Not much, but I don't think.
0: Exactly,
2: unless they do... They'd have to do, like... Because they could do... late night things. So they could they could have like one night a week where we're open till 11 p.m. and the teenagers can come and get scared.
0: And I think that's the disappointing part is that we're going to find out it has to be family friendly.
2: During the day.
1: I don't know. Could they do some cool stuff? Like, could the animatronics just occasionally kind of short circuit and the eyes go red and they look at you?
2: They could do
1: and
2: something.
1: And then just kind of go back to normal again. And
2: they
1: you're
2: could
1: like,
2: do something a little spooky, but I don't think they could do like actually scary stuff until after dark.
3: Naughty children go in the scare room.
1: I think it really depends on...
2: Naughty children get scooped.
1: I mean, the US is so big on Halloween as well. Like, could they do, like, genuine spooks for October?
2: True. Yeah,
1: you know,
2: no, I
1: where
2: think
1: it's
2: they could do, like,
1: horrifying.
2: Horror nights. Yeah, no, absolutely.
1: That could be cool,
0: I'm interested.
1: Too.
0: I'm interested.
2: I'm interested to know at what... This is me being a loser. At what point in the Five Nights at Freddy's canon is this restaurant going to be resembling?
0: Timeline.
2: Is Foxy going to be all messed up or is he going to be a nice, fresh, new Foxy?
1: You're right.
2: You know?
0: What's the game theory around this?
2: Is MatPat going to be
3: there? Is Markiplier going to be there?
2: Is Markiplier
3: going to
2: be there?
3: Mark,
1: he's in an
2: Oh, he's trapped.
3: He's busy.
2: Oh no, he's kissing Ryan Gosling.
3: I hope that they then bring back that child's bedroom from the third game.
2: Oh, and you can have a sleep.
3: Yeah.
1: And luckily, Bree, as you move on from this story, because we've been out for hours, very Bree coded Newsweek this week.
2: Yeah, I know.
1: Because
2: I'm
1: on
2: so
1: Tuesday,
2: lucky.
1: A new Lord of the Rings game surprise dropped. Well, kind
2: new
1: of.
2: New in quotes.
1: It's a re-released version of Lord of the Rings War in the North. Came out back in 2011 and is now randomly available thanks to Aspyr, who are a developer that kind of do a lot of these like remasters and reboots or remakes of old games. So they've done a bunch of Star Wars games in this way, and now they've done this new one for Lord of the Rings. But even more exciting is they confirmed that there'll be more on the way. They said fans can look forward to even more classic releases by Aspyr from the beloved franchise in the future.
2: I'm so happy. I actually replayed Lord of the Rings War in the North earlier this year on my PS3, got online set up and everything. We played through the whole game. One of my friends was not able to beat it due to a game breaking bug.
1: Oh, classic.
2: So I'm pretty glad that they're saying that they're going to be fixing some of the bugs, so maybe he'll get to beat it. But it was really fun, and this is a game I used to play with my brother like when I was in school, and we really enjoyed it. Like, it's surprisingly fun, and it's interesting the way that it connects to like the central plot of Lord of the Rings, because like Lord of the Rings is happening and you're kind of like just like to the left of it. Which I think is interesting.
1: Frodo and Sam are off in Mordor or whatever, and you're kind of like these other three
2: characters.
1: There's
2: this really
1: elsewhere.
2: Funny part where you end up in Rivendell the same time as the Fellowship, and so you cross paths very briefly, and you could go up to Elrond and be like, Elrond, should we go with the hobbits with the ring? And he's like, no, I want you to go do a video game this way. We don't need you. And we were like, oh. I was like, I want to come and do Lord of the Rings. And they're like, no.
0: I've definitely played all these games and I get them all confused with one another. Is this the turn-based one?
2: No.
0: Is this the real-time
2: action? Yeah, it's just like a, it's just an action game pretty much.
0: So I love that they're revisiting this.
2: Me too.
0: My heed my warning. Aspyr has produced a lot of very low effort Star Wars like ports and stuff, and I just
1: The problem is with a lot of the games that Aspyr do this for is the games themselves were not good in the first place.
2: Now,
1: I know you have love for it, Brie. I get it. Yeah. It's rocking a 61 on Metacritic.
2: They're wrong.
3: Wait, the original or the new one?
1: The original.
3: Oh, no.
2: They're wrong. It has a big, beautiful, handsome eagle who speaks in a very beautiful, handsome voice.
1: Okay.
2: His name's Balaram, and so, I love him.
1: Despite this, none of the Lord of the Rings games have ever reviewed well, apart from Shadow of War and Shadow of Mordor.
2: Oh, I mean, Shadow of Mordor was really, really good.
1: Really good. Mm-hmm. Every other ones, including two that you've reviewed in the last couple of years.
2: Well, those were really bad.
1: Have reviewed
2: actually the three that
1: three. Okay.
2: The
1: Mines of Moria
2: Gollum,
1: one too.
2: Return to Moria and Gollum. Tales from the Shire.
1: Right.
2: We're all stinky.
1: Okay, so the old Lord of the Rings games do not fare much better.
2: People really liked Battle for Middle Earth 2, right?
3: Yes, exactly.
2: Where's the Battle for Middle Earth 2?
3: I'm familiar with this game.
1: You have to check.
2: I'm
1: heeding Elliot's cautionary warning as well, and I know that I do think it's good for game preservation, though, right? Like, I do think that it's cool to have, especially in this world where discs are not going to be around much longer, it's cool to have a developer team that's like, hey, we're going to take these loved, crappy games that some fans like Brie really enjoy, and we're going to re-release them
2: at
1: a cheap price.
2: Also,
1: like, I think that's good.
2: Considering the fact that it's an online game with multiplayer.
1: Three-player co-op.
2: Yeah, so I think it's really good that they're going to be porting it because, like, it was a real pain in the ass to get it working on PS3 because PS3's quite old, and it's only so long before... like, the online for PS3 stops working entirely.
1: And we're seeing games already, like, you know, they're no longer available to be played online, and they're an online game, so they're pretty much like a coaster.
2: The way that I had to check whether or not the service was online was I went to the, like, the PlayStation, like, site, and I checked the last time someone had received an achievement.
3: Oh, my God.
2: And I was like, somebody got an achievement 2 days ago.
3: Oh.
2: It's still
3: clever.
2: Up.
3: I think you could rebrand this as FriendSlop and get a 10 out of 10.
2: Yeah, no, we perfect. Could. It's really good. I really liked
1: Frodo Slop.
2: It.
3: Yeah, Frodo Slop.
0: Nice.
1: That's why you paid the big bucks, Elliot.
0: That's the gaming news of the week. Stick around. We're going to be taking you through the video game releases coming out next week. That's coming up next here with Checkpoint on Joy.
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0: Oh yes, we're here looking at the video games coming out the week starting Monday, August 17. On August 17, we've got Feed It coming to PC. 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The TV is too loud for you. The monster's hunger grows. They're in charge, and you better hurry. This place is a maze. 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
1: And on August 18th, we have The Sinking City 2 coming to PC, PS5, and Xbox Series X and S. Set in the roaring 20s, The Sinking City 2 is a survival horror steeped in Lovecraftian dread. Defy an eldritch deity and explore the drowned alleys of Arkham, stalked by the dead as you weigh one life against an entire city.
0: And then on August 20, we've got Mortal Shell 2 coming to PC, PlayStation 5, and Xbox Series X and S. Mortal Shell 2 is a sequel that significantly expands on the original with unrestricted, adrenaline-charged combat, deeper weapon design with extensive upgrade options, and an emphasis on free exploration. 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
1: Also on August 20, we have How to Kill a Fly, or H2KAF, coming to PC. 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
1: 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Updated visuals, refined UI, and a revitalized story. Steins Gate follows a ragtag group of tech-savvy students whose latest invention accidentally gains the ability to send messages to the past, unleashing the power to alter history itself.
0: And those are the games coming out the week starting Monday, August 17. An eclectic little week of releases. June, as our newbie, I'm going to throw to you first.
3: Oh my god.
0: Of this list, what would you be most excited to play?
3: I think there's kind of two that are jumping out to me as sort of like a half joke almost. I really want to play How to Kill a Fly.
0: Okay.
3: I love immersive sims, and I love, like, I've played basically all of them, and there are only so many people making them these days. It reminds me a lot of Cruelty Squad.
0: See, I don't even know what Cruelty Squad is, so I'm trying to wrap my head around the trailer for this, because it is quite odd. It looks odd.
1: The colours are crazy, too. Yeah, like, visually, absolutely. It's all over the place.
0: I'm trying to figure out what this is, but if it's most similar to Cruelty Squad, maybe you should explain to me what Cruelty Squad is.
3: Yeah, no problem at all. So Cruelty Squad is a immersive sim in the style of the original Deus Ex game.
0: Okay, love.
3: It has a very, very gaudy art style. There's a lot of, like, fleshy greens and oranges and this really almost confronting graphic design. And the game is about you're like a mercenary and you need to kill people and you harvest their organs and sell them on a real-time like stock exchange. And, you know, it's all about the kind of like a metaphor for corporate, the corporate takeover, the post-capitalist sort of stuff. Even when you die, you have to pay money to revive.
0: That sounds about right. Yeah.
3: And so it's kind of giving that sort of energy. I'm not sure if that's the direction it's going.
0: Yeah, well, narratively, you know, we haven't seen that necessarily. What we're definitely seeing is that kind of visual style, but also, like, this kind of weird, what is it, like, cyber future, strange kind of setting.
3: 100%.
0: I think the game is trying to make me feel uncomfortable, and it's succeeding.
3: Yes, and I kind of respect that.
0: Yeah. And what was game number two?
3: Mortal Shell 2, honestly. I love Dark Souls.
2: This one looks so cool.
3: I've heard it's a lot... It's a step up from their previous attempt at it.
0: Well, let's hope so.
3: I do hope so. And I'm looking forward to it.
0: So this is like more in the Soulsy genre of games, which is definitely a genre of games I love. Mortal Shell was a title that I never got to check out, but...
1: It came out in 2001, and it was a really good attempt at a Souls
0: one.
3: 2001?
1: Yeah.
0: It's been 25 years.
1: Oh, that's right. Yeah, sorry. 2021.
0: Oh my gosh.
1: Sorry.
2: My God.
0: What are you trying to do to me?
1: I mean,
0: I almost had an existential crisis.
1: That was funny getting your reaction, at least, even though I didn't mean it. But Mortal Shell 1, I think it did okay critically and commercially. Obviously, it did enough commercially to justify a sequel, which is great. But, you know, I think it got lost in the shuffle of, like, a lot of Souls lives coming out around that time. And they all had a slightly different twist. And I think that Mortal Shell 2 looks like it's going a bit further and carving its own identity and got some fantastic monster design.
2: I'm obsessed with the monster design. Like, they look so cool.
0: I agree. I think it looks really visceral and dark. And
1: the whole thing with the shell thing is that you'd have a shell, which is like your body, like your armor, basically. And then if you got knocked out of your shell, you'd have to retrieve it. So, like, the Souls-like component was you'd have to go back and recover your body to get back into your shell kind of
2: thing. Oh, you're like some sort of ghost in a shell.
1: Yeah, that's right.
3: They're peeing you like a shrimp.
1: That's a cool idea as well. As a different take on it. So, yeah, this looks really, really fun.
2: It does definitely look like the despite the fact that it does resemble Dark Souls, like, in tone, I think the art style really, it's its own thing.
0: Mm. Oh, yeah.
2: Like, it's very distinct. I really like it.
0: Yeah, they play with colour a lot, or lack thereof, which I think is really visually appealing, too.
3: And I know what a lot of people like about Dark Souls is the kind of meta-narrative. It's the story that's told through, like, through the world as opposed to necessarily told to you directly. So I hope they... embrace a level of that in it.
0: Yeah.
3: And kind of give people something to look for as opposed to telling them what's going on.
0: Brie, how do you feel about Steins Gate?
2: I feel okay about Steins Gate.
0: How do you feel about Steins Gate reboot?
2: I feel badly about Steins Gate reboot. Look, so I'm not particularly a Steins Gate fan. I don't think that is for lack of quality in the game. I just, despite everything about me, I struggle with visual novels.
0: Yeah.
2: This is one of my younger brother's favorite video games ever. I played it at his behest. And I did find it took a long time to get me, but partway through, the narrative did start to hit. It had some interesting ideas. It's got these, like, apparently this is a thing across all of the games in this sort of, it's not really a series, but there's like a sort of collection of games that are all part of this, like, similar idea, and they deal with like really interesting like scientific methods of explaining time travel and alternate universes and things like that. Like, it's all really rooted in science, not magic, which is very interesting. I like some of the characters a lot in the original. Some of the lines are really cute. There's it's for a visual novel, it's good. But this new one, for me, one of the things I liked the most about Steins Gate was that it had a very distinct art style. My brother has confirmed that it's the same artist for the reboot, but it just doesn't have the same distinct look anymore to me. It just kind of is looking a bit more generic anime. The original had quite, like, intense line work, and it had this really interesting like polka dot shading over everything that just seems to be absent in this one. And if the only thing that the reboot is adding is an update to the graphics, I think it looks worse.
1: Yeah. They're saying the description has a revitalized story, but I have no idea what that means.
2: Maybe they fix some of the trans stuff, because they poorly handle a trans character, kind of. It's one of those classic, they're not actually trans, they're just dressing like a girl, but they are, I don't know.
1: Right. I tell you what though, Elliot, despite Steins Gate reboot looking very mid, I am very keen on the Sinking City 2.
14: Might be.
1: I tell you what, Sinking City, I didn't think did that well, but obviously it's done well enough to justify this sequel, which looks like it's dialing more into the survival horror, almost Resident Evil style
0: gameplay. It looks so Resident Evil.
1: The puzzle solving, the combat, the way enemies kind of grab you and lunge onto you and like knife them away, like that whole vibe, it just looks very Resident Evil, but it also looks good. I mean, that's a compliment, you know?
2: Because the original Sinking City was a lot of, like, detective work.
1: Investigative
2: stuff.
1: Like, it kind
2: of reminded me of, like, the, oh my god, is it Frogwares who makes the Sherlock Holmes games?

0: interesting universe. And the first game, it feels like they really tried, and so it's a bit upsetting that it fell a little flat. And so I hope that this one improves on the formula.
1: What do we think about Feed It?
0: I don't like it. I'm not going to talk about it.
2: I like it. I want to talk about
3: really
2: it.
3: Yeah, I like it.
2: Feed It looks weird and crazy. Like, you are literally, you've got this beast, this kind of odd creature sitting in your house, and you have to feed it, and it wants more and more and more. But you also have to feed yourself, and I guess
1: it's a trade-off.
2: Old mate gets mad if you feed yourself rather than feeding him, which I can relate to.
3: That's very poignant, really.
2: Yeah, but it looks scary. It's that lo-fi, yucky, dirty-looking horror that we've seen a few times now, but it just works for such a weird, experimental kind of game like this. It has, like, mazes and kind of weird choices throughout that impact the way it plays.
1: It just reminds me, like, I'm sure this is exactly what it's going for, but the trailer does such a good job of showcasing it. It feels like you're a kid in a maze-like house because you don't know, like, the world is so big when you're young, and there's this abusive father figure sitting on a couch demanding things, and you're afraid of it, and you create, like, this kind of monster figure out of it. It's just really effective.
3: Yeah, it seems like the kind of game that you'd, like, boot up one night and then just, like, play through the whole thing in one sitting and just have a really interesting time through
1: it. I'm so curious about Feed It, but we do need to talk about the last game coming out next week on our list. It's called Grim Trials, which, you know, within this room has already drawn some comparisons to a little series called Hades. I don't know if you've heard of it.
0: I don't know how to get away from the fact that it looks exactly like Hades.
1: It does. It just does. Striking similarities to Hades as far as the visual aesthetic, as far as the gameplay style, as far as the camera perspective, the character designs,
0: the world, the setting.
1: The setting.
3: I hope they go the distance with it. I really do, because there are only so many games in this world like Hades, and it could be fun. Like, it really could be.
1: Yes. And you know, to Grim Trials, you know, to kudos the game for a second, like, nothing about it looks bad. It looks well created, but it doesn't quite look like Hades. And so it's, by even just entering into this same style, it's going to draw comparisons, and that's one of the best games.
0: Like, it makes me a bit concerned how closely it resembles Hades, because it's not like someone's going to be able to play it and be like, oh, wow, the gameplay reminds me of Hades, and I like Hades. It looks so much like Hades that you're just going to be drawing the comparison the entire time, and it is not going to be a favorable comparison.
3: I hope it is a Power World style, like, you know, illusion in the
1: it's
3: way
1: Hades
3: that it,
1: with guns.
3: Hades with guns.
0: Hades had a gun.
3: In that, like, it is like that, the what it's based on, but there is so much more going on that it enhances that experience.
0: I would hope
3: it to
0: so.
3: Another level.
0: I would hope so too.
1: Those are the games coming out next week. Stick around. We're going to be talking about half focus gaming, or I'm going to steal your term, Bree, second monitor gaming, coming up here with Checkpoint on Joy.
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0: Welcome back. You're here with Checkpoint on Joy, broadcasting nationwide across the Community Radio Network. My name is Elliot, joined here in studio by Luke, by Bree, and by June. We're having a lot of fun here in the studio, and that fun is about to get exacerbated. Twofold. We're talking
1: here. Halffold.
0: Halffold, yeah. I was going to get to that, but that's all right. Just ruined my joke.
1: Oh, were you? It took too long to get there, mate. That's the problem.
0: Yeah, that's usually my problem.
2: Comedy's all about timing.
0: Yes.
2: Don't forget that.
0: Thank you, June. We're here to talk about half-focus gaming, or the term I'm probably going to start adopting, which is second screen gaming. Rather than me explain it, because I've been talking a lot. Bree, how do you feel about this? What would you describe as a second screen gaming experience?
3: Well, this is great, because I love talking a lot. So, so for me, sometimes I just feel like my brain needs two things at once or I get bored. And so a lot of the time that's what I'll be doing. So if I have like a long YouTube video that I want to lock in for, you know,
0: some kind of video essay,
3: some sort of 2-hour video essay about something I know nothing about, I cannot just sit and watch that. My hands need to also be doing something. Mm. And so often I will play a game that I find doesn't take too much of my brain power, enough that I'm focused, enough that my hands are busy.
0: Mm.
3: But that's really it.
0: That's interesting because you're approaching this from the opposite direction of me. You started with the video component and then you said, I need something to keep my hands busy.
3: Yeah.
0: So I found a game. I often do this kind of second screen gaming as well, but I start with the game and go, okay, this is a game that doesn't have spoken dialogue or doesn't require my full attention. Therefore, second monitor, here comes a YouTube video or whatever series I'm currently half paying attention to. And that's how I consume my games, kind of half focused.
3: I think I usually only do that if it's a game that I started playing and partway through, I'm like, oh, I'm bored actually. And then I'll put something else on. Generally, it's if, like, I'm doing my dailies in Final Fantasy XIV, or if I'm playing, like, a big RPG and I'm just doing a lot of, like, I recently played through Xenoblade, and I was doing a bunch of side quest stuff where I was just going and collecting a bunch of items, and I got bored, so I put a YouTube video on while I was doing it.
0: Makes sense. And so that is the crux of what we're talking about here today. It's our gaming obsession continues even if we're only kind of half paying attention to it. Luke, you strike me as the kind of guy who doesn't do this as often.
1: I don't do the second screen thing very often, so I kind of bump against that term for this topic. I prefer half focus because for me, half focus means I'm playing a game, but maybe I'm talking with my partner about our days while I'm sitting there chatting with him, you know, or maybe I'm playing online with my mates and we're off doing a round of Fortnite or something and we're not really paying much attention to the game. We played Fortnite 100 times. So we're just in autopilot gaming. I don't know. We're chatting with each other about our days and about our lives, about our families, about everything else. Not really talking about the game, not really even paying attention, unless maybe someone shoots at you. But really, it's not about the game in that moment. It's about the socializing. I also find myself, like, while I'm cooking something, I'll be playing a game and kind of, like, half paying attention to it as well. So, to me, the second screen...
0: Huh? On your phone.
3: Oh, on your phone.
1: No.
3: Oh. How?
1: Well, certain things...
0: Explain yourself.
1: Well, just simmering. You're not always like, hands-on.
3: Well, then you're not cooking. You're waiting.
0: Free.
1: Anyway.
3: I thought you were, like, in the kitchen.
0: What Luke means-
1: I am. I have a kitchen. My kitchen, it looks over my TV in my lounge room.
0: Luke,
1: it's the one room.
0: Luke something into the microwave. He then walks over to his TV.
1: Hey, I'm actually a really bloody good cook, right? So you just calm down with this.
3: I'm sure that you are. But- I'm just saying you weren't actively cooking. That's well, where similar, I was confused.
1: You know, taking a break between steps of cooking and gaming, I think, it's kind of half paying attention. Anyway, to me, like, half focus means you're not, like, sitting at the screen glued to it, obsessed, playing the game in front of you. You're doing other stuff. You're kind of living your life while you're gaming at the same time. I do that more than I do. I never really do second screen gaming. That's not a thing that I do.
3: I'm ADHD, so my brain.
1: My
3: brain gets bored.
1: Yeah, so it's just different, you know, which is totally fine.
0: Drew, what's your relationship with half focus gaming?
2: I would say that it's like the primary way I experience games.
0: Yeah.
2: To the point where if I'm sitting down and focusing on something, it is usually the exception. And as a result of it, I've poured like thousands of hours into certain games because of it.
0: Would you often find yourself like splitting your focus between? Like, is it the kind of video stuff? Is it cooking? Is it homework? Is it?
2: It kind of depends. I like the nuance between, like, sometimes the game is the focus, sometimes the material that you're watching is the focus. For me, often it is the game itself that's the focus. So a lot of the stuff that I'm doing is just really noise more than anything else. It can be YouTube videos. I've been recently watching through all of Community, so that's been a really nice thing to have on in the background because you know when the jokes are landing, that sort of stuff. But yeah, homework as well. I was doing a small business course and I was listening to all the lectures that were like 3 hours long while playing Cyberpunk.
0: Oh, wow.
2: Yeah.
0: So, for me, Cyberpunk is not the kind of game that you do this with.
2: It was kind of like, I respect a game where I can choose how to move through the game. So, for example, if I'm doing Cyberpunk, I'm not playing quests. I'm just going around doing, like, the side gigs, or I'm checking
0: on the manual tasks, exploring.
2: Yeah, exactly right. Yeah. Just kind of the busy work of the game itself while something else is happening in the background.
0: Yeah, that makes sense because, you know, I think there's a set of kind of criteria for what makes a game suitable for this purpose. So go on this thought process with me, because what I thought about is games that were definitely narratively light. I mean, that's been my personal experience. If there is a game or a certain type of narrative lightness, right? Like, games can have written narrative, which you can kind of phase in and out of your attention span. But if there's a lot of spoken dialogue and cutscenes and whatnot, that just doesn't really work.
1: Not playing a choice-based Telltale game.
0: No.
3: Yeah, I recently played through Pathfinder Wrath of the Righteous, which was, it didn't really have cutscenes, but it was very wordy. But a lot of the time, if I was like in the overworld and I was just doing quest stuff, it was just combat. It was just turn-based combat. And so, well, not turn-based. It was more like the D&D style combat.
0: Yeah, that's turn-based.
3: And it's different because you move. All right.
1: Elliot. God.
3: I don't like turn-based combat because you just stand there. I like when you can move. Anyway.
0: So it's tactics combat.
1: Turn-based tactics.
3: Yes. Yeah. But I would always, I'd have a video on when I was sort of just doing my like combat and I was just doing side questy stuff. I was exploring the map. But then whenever I activated a cutscene, my YouTube video would get paused.
0: Right.
3: And I would read everything because I can't read and listen at the same time. So I'd have to pause the thing so I could read all the dialogue.
1: Amateur.
2: I've found a button on my mouse to pause whatever I'm watching so I can do that so quickly.
3: Oh,
2: that
3: helps to tab out.
2: Yeah.
0: Look at you go.
2: I'm locked in. I know what I'm doing. I've been doing this a long time.
0: Yeah, I need the tips and tricks, obviously.
2: I actually do have a nuanced opinion about this as well.
0: Please.
2: So I'm a big Borderlands fan.
0: Yes.
2: And I reckon that so people love Borderlands 2. We adore the story. Yes. And then Borderlands 3 came out and people weren't quite as...
0: Yeah, it was pretty mixed.
2: Yeah. And I think a big reason for it is because Borderlands 2's story is largely delivered like a podcast. You don't have to be paying entirely attention to it. True. Where Borderlands 3 then gives you all this action, then locks you in a room and tells jokes at you. Which isn't as fun. And so you're wanting to kind of carry this momentum forward, but the game won't let you.
3: Yeah, because in Borderlands 2, you get a lot of those calls that come through.
0: Yeah, it's just like audio logs.
3: Yeah, and that just happens and it doesn't stop while you're moving. I played something recently. I don't remember what it was, but it pissed me off because I'd pick up an audio log and then when I closed it because I wanted to keep walking, it would turn it off. And I was like, no.
2: Oh.
3: That's meant to keep going while I'm moving. I'm not going to stand still and listen.
0: Yeah, I remember playing a game, you know, a bit of a tangent now, but every time there was like a piece of audio delivered, your movement would come to like a halt almost. And the whole screen was kind of goes fuzzy. And you're kind of just slowly moving through the world. And you're like, whoa. What is this game trying to do to me?
1: Nothing
0: like
1: worse.
0: It's pigeonholing me into paying attention to something that I've already like mentally checked out of. Like I'm like want to half pay attention.
1: Even
0: to you.
1: Even when characters walk to a slower pace so they can like put their fingers to their ear to take something in from another source. You know what I mean? They're like slowly walking instead of walking at a regular pace. That pisses me off too. Oh my God. I get you.
0: But yeah, definitely narrative like games, turn based combat, as you said, Bree. The other thing that made a lot of sense to me, and you've kind of touched on already, is the mechanically repetitive games. Yeah. So you mentioned dailies in Final Fantasy, right? Yeah. So I think those are the kind of like menial tasks that you do over and over and over and over and over again, and you've kind of got it down, right? Like it's like this autopilot mode. It's you know what you're doing, you know how to do it.
3: Yeah.
0: And almost in those kind of examples, You know, if you start thinking about, well, why do we half focus on these things? I think in that specific example, if you are similar to me, it's because there's almost like this guilt associated with doing like dailies or just grinding in an MMORPG where you're like, what an absolute waste of my time. Why am I doing this? But if I'm also watching a TV show, it's like, okay, no, I'm being,
3: well, for me, you know, for me, that's the main reason that I do it. I've been better now. I'm on ADHD medication and anxiety medication. That's fixing some stuff. But for me, if I'm only doing one thing, I'm like, this isn't productive. I need to do two things to make the most of my time.
0: Right.
3: And so often I'll be like, video game, not productive. But if I'm also watching a thing, I'm doing two things at once, that's productive.
0: It's much more productive.
3: And therefore, not a waste of my time. Actually, thinking back on what Luke said about cooking, whenever I do the story roulettes in Final Fantasy, there's this one called Praetorium that has cutscenes that are unskippable.
1: Oh.
3: It's like the only one.
2: Oh, wow.
1: Yep.
0: Right.
3: It's the only one. I don't know why they haven't fixed it. All the other ones let you skip the cutscenes unless there's a new person, you have to wait for them. Praetorium, doesn't matter if you've all been playing this game for 100 hours, you cannot skip these cutscenes. And you get assigned Praetorium constantly, and it means that I know exactly how long the cutscenes are. So I'm like, yeah, I got about 7 minutes. I'm going to go start cooking.
1: Yep.
2: 7 minutes.
3: So I go do that. And then I know exactly when to come back before the gameplay starts. Wow. And so many people do this. People type in the chat like, I'm going to go make some lunch. Like, because everyone just knows it's prey. It's time to go. It's time to go cook.
0: No, that totally checks out. That makes sense as well. It reminds me of like sometimes when I'm playing a competitive multiplayer game and like I'm dead. And I'm the round is going to go for another 2.5 minutes. What can I squeeze into that time frame so I'm not just sitting there watching the action unfold?
3: Make a cup of tea, you know?
0: Exactly. Yeah. So those things like fully make sense. It's all about productivity. And I know it's ridiculous because I'm doing this to unwind, and yet my brain is like, productivity, productivity, productivity.
3: Yeah, I'm exactly the same.
0: So I watch a dumb YouTube video and suddenly my brain is like, oh, now I'm productive. Yeah,
2: I liken
0: right.
2: it to knitting. Like, I don't know if you've spent very much time knitting, but it's something that you just kind of have doing with your hands.
0: So could you do that while gaming, though?
2: No, but like the other way around, gaming is a substitute for knitting. Yes. It's just a thing that's happening.
3: I used to knit when I worked a call center job. So at my current call center job, I'm allowed to have my phone. And so I'm often playing little puzzle games on my phone while I'm talking to students. Don't tell my boss. Like, I'll be like, yeah. So you just need to, and I'm on my phone the whole time. Cause the work is so mindless that I could be playing a game and it doesn't matter. But at my old job, I wasn't allowed to have a phone. I wasn't allowed to have anything. You weren't even allowed a pen and paper. But they let me bring in my knitting. And so I'd be on the phone to clients and I'd be knitting. I made like 3 scarves. So
0: that's very sweet.
3: Yeah, literally, that worked really well for me.
0: We'll be here chatting more about Half Focus Gaming coming up. You're here with Checkpoint on Joy, broadcasting nationwide across the Community Radio Network.
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0: You're here with Checkpoint on Joy. My name is Elliot, joined by Luke, by Bree, and by June, as we talk about half-focus gaming. These are the games you might opt in to play while only kind of half paying attention to them. Maybe you got a podcast going in the background, a video on a second monitor. Maybe you're cooking, doing homework, whatever, right? There's so many different ways that people can half pay attention to games. And I think it's well worth us jumping into the different genres that these kind of games often occupy, right? Because I think it makes a lot of sense. If this is like a, let's say like a narrative adventure, like action, massive game that has cutscenes all over the place, you probably are unlikely to pick that kind of game to half pay attention to, unless you've played it like 4 or 5 times already. But there are other genres that feel tailor-made for this style of gameplay. Does anybody have an example that they want to jump into and talk about?
3: I think, like, the main one for me is The Sims.
0: Okay.
3: Like, anytime I am like, I've got some time to kill, I need a game to, like, noodle around in for a little bit, I just, it's always The Sims. I just make a guy, I build a house. But, like, that for me is... And also, I don't like The Sims 4 soundtrack, and that's key. because I really like The Sims 3 soundtrack. The Sims 4 soundtrack, I don't like. So I don't want to just play it. The Sims 3, I used to just play because I liked listening to the music. But because I don't like the music in The Sims 4, I mute that. And then I watch a video. And then you need
0: something else.
3: Exactly. One time, I played The Sims 4 while listening to The Sims 3 soundtrack.
0: Oh, my God. Are you allowed to do... Is that legal?
3: And that improved.
0: What if EA finds out?
3: It improved my experience. But yeah, so like I find that to be like a really good one. And also because of the kind of game it is, even like some games like Farming Sims and things like that have like progressing time. But because the main way that I play The Sims is in build mode, which is not when the Sims aren't actively walking around and stuff, it means that if I do need to do something, I can just stop. I don't need to pause and it'll just wait for me until I come back. Whereas like there are other kinds of games where you have to pause if you need to do something. And so I find The Sims is really, if the video I'm watching suddenly becomes more interesting, I'm okay to shift all of my focus to it and know that I'm not wasting time in The Sims when I come back. Whereas Stardew Valley, if I forget to hit pause, and then all of a sudden continues. I'm like, ooh, the day is continuing and I'm going to pass out and Harvey's going to way overcharge me. So
0: it's interesting find that you really say good. That because I find myself playing Stardew Valley a lot to half focus on.
3: Yeah.
0: And you're right. Like the time does keep moving. So you need to be consciously aware of pausing.
3: I think when I'm doing Stardew, I'm more focused on Stardew and more half focused on the video. It's more that I'm playing Stardew and the video is just keeping me occupied. Whereas with The Sims, I think it's the other way around.
0: And these are both kind of simulation style games. Yes. You know, The Sims is more traditional sim style, whereas Stardew is that kind of more farming sim, life sim. But both work perfectly for half-focused gaming, 100%. Like, yeah, every aspect.
3: I think the absolutely best game for this is like Power Wash Sim.
0: Okay, you'll have to talk me through it because I'm yet to play.
1: So, really?
0: Yeah, I know.
1: It's shocking, Elliot.
3: All it is you select either an object or a building, and it's really yucky. It's covered in yucky. And you have you just power wash it. That's literally all it is. But
1: little pings happen when you clean something.
3: It makes object, a nice makes a little ping, noise every time you clean a thing. And you can get new attachments for your power washer to make it more effective. You can do it from further away. It's really satisfying. If you're playing just that on its own, I find it not enough. I need a second thing. And so often it'll be that I'm watching a YouTube video and then I'm like, oh, you know what? I want to do something. Power wash them. It's also good if you're in voice chat. I used to play it a lot with Charlie. And then that way me and Charlie are chatting while we're doing it. And that's better than, if I'm playing it by myself, I'm always watching a YouTube video with it. Cause the gameplay itself, even though it's really satisfying, it's not particularly engaging. Like it's monotonous, but I like to watch a thing get clean.
0: That makes sense. Luke, any genres of games that this typically happens with you in?
1: Well, I think it depends on the person, right? I think everyone's got their genre they kind of gravitate to. For me, it's shooters. And I think part of that is, you know, I've been playing shooters for, you know, 30 years, right? So to me, the idea of shooting gameplay, it is kind of hardwired into my system, like it's second nature. And so I think, you know, when you're learning a new shooter for the first time, or like learning the maps for a multiplayer game, for example, or figuring out the rhythm of like a Fortnite or a Call of Duty or whatever it might be, yeah, like initially you got to focus on pay attention, but then eventually you settle into this rhythmic kind of monotonous, repetitive, complementary, just playing this shooter over and over and over again. And yeah, if you're like wildly competitive, you are still going to try and win. But for me, at that point, I'm just playing a game that feels very easy. It feels very comfortable. I know what I have to do. I'm not stressed about whether I do good or bad. I'm usually talking with mates or multitasking or something. I'm just doing my dailies again, Brie, for like shooters like Fortnite are really easy to do nowadays too. So for me, that's a second nature kind of game, and there's no narrative involved. You're just running around with a gun. That's it. And so for me, shooters are easily the thing that I just go to time and time again.
0: What do you mean there's no narrative involved? That guy screams fire in the hole every time you throw a grenade.
1: That's true.
0: That is narrative progression.
1: Complex narrative. You could argue Fortnite has lore as well, but I'm not interested in that, so I am there just for running around and just the going through the motions and getting those endorphins while I'm not doing something else.
0: And I definitely find myself doing the same with shooters or just competitive online games in general. So obviously I play... Well, not obviously necessarily, but I play a lot of like MOBAs, for instance.
3: Yeah, I know. I get a notification whenever you boot up League.
0: I'm so sorry.
1: Yeah. There'll be a lot of notifications.
3: Yeah. And I'm like, oh, Elliot's playing League.
0: But I'll often do that while kind of half focusing on it. And interestingly, this comes to a great point of like, whilst I choose to half focus a lot, and it sounds like we all do in one way or another, there are some detriments. Like, I know I play worse when I'm
1: totally
0: half paying attention to it. And my teammates, whether they're my friends or randoms in any given moment, if I'm not really paying that much attention, like, they're having a worse time because of my poor performance.
3: There was one time where I was doing my dailies in Final Fantasy. This was back in 2020 when I was working from home. And so I was able to, and so I had multiple screens. So I had work on one computer and I was grinding Final Fantasy on the other because I was trying to get my Black Mage to, like, I think it was level 60 or something. It was when I'd only just started playing it. And I got into a dungeon as I got a phone call. At my job.
0: Right.
3: And so I'm on the phone at work and I have to keep like tabbing over to do my job and then tabbing back. Luckily, I was a Black Mage. So as long as I was standing in my ley lines, everyone was like, yeah, they don't need to move. They're a Black Mage. It's fine. But it was really funny because all the time people would be like, Black Mage, are you AFK? And at one point I was like, I'm at work.
1: Yeah, that's the thing, right?
0: Sounds about right.
1: I will say, the whole like, a lot of bad things happened in COVID in 2020, but the working from home boom and now the fact that people do work from home, and some people have the ability to have jobs where they don't need to literally be working the entire time. Like, for example, you might work in a contact center and you're waiting for a call to come in. So you're sitting there waiting and got no work to do.
3: I wish I got to wait for a call to
1: come
3: in.
1: Right, I know, right. But I was saying,
3: I get 3 minutes.
1: Well, I was going to say, Brie, I don't have that opportunity. I'm in a corporate role where I'm always doing stuff. But I know there are jobs where you're kind of waiting for your turn to do something or whatever. And so having a game to play when that happens is fantastic. I've got a friend who had a kid recently, and so they're in kid mode all the time in their spare time, but when they're working from home with their gaming console in the same room, that's their chance to, in between calls, play video games because they're working, they're on the clock, and that means they can do that downtime thing. And they play Destiny 2 still. It's an MMORPG, they play it a lot, it's a shooter, now it's closed down, they're going through all the old content at their own pace, so they don't care anymore. And so that's how they get their gaming fix because, otherwise they're just waiting around for a call. They might as well do something. So I think there's a real cool opportunity for some workers to be able to multitask video games while they're during their work day and waiting for something to happen.
0: Absolutely. Yeah. Let's hope no employers are listening to this conversation.
1: Yeah, I mean, I'm sure they know that must happen, though.
3: I mean, the thing is, like I said, at my job, I'm on placement right now for teaching and I'm not playing games there, but at my day job where I'm just answering phones, when I am working from home, I often have my Switch up and I'll have Tomodachi Life.
2: Right. Yeah. Oh yeah, beautiful.
3: Because the little me's do their own business when I'm not looking. So while I'm taking a call, that's happening. And then in my 3 minutes before the next call comes through, I have time to see,
1: check in
3: what's happened. And then, like I said, when I'm in the office, we're allowed to have our phones. And so I just get so, I need something to do with my hands. Yep. So I have the Nonogram games where you do the numbers. Like, and that's enough to keep me occupied. I used to try and play Balatro, could not. I needed too much brain for Balatro, so no, that didn't work. I've had a couple of games where I thought it would be good for me to do as like a only half focus thing, and then no, I played through all of Neon White recently, and like I kept not doing well, and then I'd turn everything off. I'd be like, no, we're in Neon White mode now. I need to do this.
1: And I guess going back to your Stardew thing earlier, we've had a message in on our Instagram from drag queen Candy the Thrush.
3: Oh, my God. Oh.
1: Hi, Candy, who you said games that require a lot of grinding are perfect for second screen gaming because you just pause the main thing you're doing if story stuff comes up. And they suggested Aussie game Wildflowers is perfect.
3: Yeah.
1: Oh, beautiful. You spend days just trying to get enough weeds. They also said leveling up in Pokemon is another good way of just grinding and doing that. So thanks, Candy. Absolutely right. Spot on.
0: Hitting the emails, Joe the Waxer says currently playing Jewel Coloring. I'm assuming mobile game.
3: Yes.
0: Where you move color jewels to the right spot to complete a picture, and that's my entire attention span.
2: Oh, great. Yeah, my last job, I was in a call center as well, and I played so much Cookie Clicker, which is basically a grinding game, 100%.
3: I have also gotten back into Neko Atsume.
2: Oh, yeah, beautiful. I love Neko Atsume.
3: Hey.
2: On the topic, though, you mentioned a little while ago how sometimes when you are playing, especially competitive games in this way, it's you perform a little bit worse. Because I'm also a big shooter fan. That's what I do a lot of the time. But I actually find that often it's easier to take a loss when I'm doing something else.
0: Yes.
2: As well.
0: Oh, yeah.
2: And so I found it was a lot easier to improve at a game over time when I'm just paying passive attention.
0: It's like you're training with weights and then you pay full attention. Yeah, exactly. Like, I'm so good at this game.
1: Yeah, because so much of it is just kind of like hand-eye coordination and reaction time, right? Yeah. So when you're not trying to do that and you're still building those skills while you're multitasking, there's nothing I love more than playing a game like Call of Duty on like par focus and then I end up top of the leaderboard and I'm like, hello.
2: So I'm a big Destiny 2 fan for a very long time. It's a shame about what's happening to them at the moment, but I spent a lot of time trying to solo dungeons, and the dungeons are these like mini raids that are designed for four people, and they're incredibly difficult to do, and so getting through them solo is really, really hard. It was so much easier when I just had something else to do. It meant that it wasn't everything that was going on for me. And then, when you drop the weights, all of a sudden, you're kicking ass. You're doing a lot better at it. It's
0: exactly. Great. And I really like your point of, like, the pain of doing bad is nowhere near as painful if you're half paying attention to something. It's like, you're fine. I'll grind it out. I'll do another boss battle. Mm-hmm. I'll do another fight. I don't mind that I lost because, I'm just in that kind of autopilot mode.
2: Mm-hmm.
0: So much more we can talk about here just with half-focused gaming right here on Checkpoint on Joy.
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0: You're here with Checkpoint on Joy. My name is Elliot, joined by Luke, by Bree, and by June, as we talk about half-focus gaming. And we kind of got onto the social aspects of half-focus gaming, but I really want to dive into that in a bit more depth as well, because, and I think here's a great question for maybe you, Luke, because I'm sure you've had it both ways, but when we're talking about, don't read into that too much.
1: I say nothing.
0: When we talk about kind of social gaming and how that, removes your, or at least part of your focus on the game itself, I think importantly, we're probably talking about when that socializing has nothing to do with the game. If you're talking about in-game action, strategy, and whatnot, that is you 100% focusing on the game. Mm. This is more, correct me if you disagree, but this is more talking about your life and what's been happening and
1: kind of
0: stuff.
1: Right? And I think that's really important. I think for me, I have my regular squad. It's four of us. Shout out Paul, Dan, Drew.
0: We can do shout outs.
1: I'm doing it.
0: Ooh,
1: it's my show. So these guys, three straight dudes, that we've been playing games together for try harder.
2: You're the diversity hire?
1: I am the diversity hire in my group. I am the token. But I've been playing games with these guys online for like, 12, 13 years now, right? And we, most of the time, we jump online to play games, and it's rarely for a specific game. If a new game comes out sometimes, sure, we're like, oh, great, this will be fun to play. But for the most part, we just say, hey, anyone around tonight? Well, yeah. We just jump on, and like, what are we going to play? And it's usually a Fortnite or a Call of Duty or a Gears of War or some shooter that we've played 1,000 times before. And we just jump in and go through the motions, and it's not about the game at all. It's just about catching up. And I think particularly like straight guys, I think, I don't want to generalize, but I probably don't talk about their feelings easily necessarily with other straight guys all the time. They're not calling up having like phone calls or video calls every night with their friends to talk about how their lives are. They absolutely should. But they're probably not, right? And I think a video game is a really great excuse to talk to your friends about your lives. And I've had some of the most deep, wonderful conversations with these guys at like 11 p.m. at night in like the 10th match of COD we've had in a row, where someone says, hey, I had a bad day today, this happened. And we're like, oh, what's going on? Talk about it. And they're like, yeah, you know, it's a relationship issue, or it's like a work issue, or whatever else it might be, a family problem. And we just talk it out. And the game does not matter at that point. We're still getting kills, still having fun, I guess. But like, it's not about that at all. It's about connecting.
0: All the randoms in your game are like, why are they talking about this?
1: Yeah, they're like, turn private chat on. No, we're always on private chat because I'm a gay man. I don't want to be in the public chat. It's just what we do. And it's really, really important. It's become a really important part of our friendship, to the point where, I mean, these guys were really close, but these are like three of my best mates in the whole world, and we just know everything about each other because of these sessions that we have playing video games together. And it's really lovely. So I think the fact that video games can enable that in people that might not normally share their feelings in a social setting, I think is really wonderful.
0: Yeah. I mean, I certainly do this all the time with my friends as well. They're not straight though, so hooray!
1: Yay!
0: But we have, I mean, you know, I'm not sure what service you're using, but we jump on a Discord call and it's like an open lobby, and sometimes there'll be three people and sometimes there'll be like 15, and it's like, oh my God, busy night tonight. Sometimes it's hard to get a word in edgewise, and you're just there listening to other people and other people's stories and what's been happening, and you're just a background character in that particular conversation, but those conversations are still meaningful and they matter, and you're paying attention to them whilst doing something else, right? So, and sometimes you're all playing the same game together. Sometimes you're all playing something
3: different.
0: Yeah,
3: that's what I was going to say. I think my friends and I, if we're all playing the same game, we usually are talking about the game.
0: Sure.
3: Because usually when we're all playing something together, it's because we've gotten together to play it for a specific reason. Whereas most nights, it's just like anywhere from 3 to like 11 of us all playing separate things. We usually all have a stream live. So if you want to watch someone, smorgasbord of streams. But usually, like, we'll all be playing something different and all just talking about random stuff. Something that's been really good for that has been game chat on Switch 2.
2: Interesting.
3: I've been really enjoying that because you can also stream. So there was a period where, for some reason, like, 5 of my friends were all playing Donkey Kong 64. separately, and we're all you could tune into any stream of Donkey Kong 64 you could possibly want, and then I would be playing like a farming sim or something. But the thing with the game chat is, like, because it's from the Switch, it's got a lot of reach, so I can go up to make a cup of tea and they can still hear me talking from the kitchen.
2: Oh, brilliant.
3: Which is really nice. But I think that's been really fun because it means I can have that like social experience with my friends from my couch, which often I feel like I can't do, because sometimes if I'm playing a game on the PlayStation and I still want to be in the voice chat, I do it on my phone. But I find that when I'm using my phone, everybody's like, what did you say? We can't hear you. Why does it sound like you're underwater? Like, my speaker's just awful. Like, my microphone on my phone is terrible. So
2: one of the things that I've come to love is proximity chat in games. Mm. I've been playing Big Walk recently.
3: I love Big Walk.
2: And proximity chat in that game is absolutely fantastic because you can have a group of up to 12 people and they can all just go their separate ways. You can kind of exist in... We were literally commenting about it when we were playing it, because typically we'll play, like, Overwatch And that's a lot of people talking over each other, people making calls, other people having conversations. But it was almost like having a breakout room where if two people wanted to have a conversation, they could just wander off together.
0: Mm-hmm.
2: Or if you get lost, then you can meet up with someone. Then you're naturally having a conversation as you're walking back to one of the towers that are there.
3: We did that too. We all split up. We found walkie-talkies.
2: Yeah, the walkie-talkies
3: help a lot. And so once we did that, we'd be like, okay, we'll do three teams, everyone take a walkie-talkie, off you go. And that was really fun. I did a bunch of puzzles with a different group of people, and then we were chatting. I ended up splitting off with one of my friends who's also a teacher, and because I'm on my placement, we was solving puzzles, but the entire time we were just talking about how my placement was going and how I was feeling about teaching and all of that. So that was really cool, because I don't often hang out with just her. So it was kind of nice to have that moment to talk about that kind of stuff that I can't really talk about with many of my other friends. So that was really cool. And we did that while we were solving a puzzle in Big Walk.
2: We also had the opportunity to play some games as well. There's an amphitheater in Big Walk.
0: Yes.
2: And so I'm a part of an improv comedy group with the, I'm going to drop name drop right now, Raw Comedy runner-up, Georgia Rice. And we were playing improv games together.
0: Hell
2: we were just in the amphitheater throwing our arms around and playing one of them is called I'm a tree, and then someone has to jump in and be another thing in that scene, and everyone kind of jumps in, and the person who's the first thing says, I like one of the things that someone else is, and then they become the foundation for the next scene. And so we were just all playing that in Big Walk, which is not a game that is designed for it.
0: I'm so glad that Big Walk released recently, because it's so perfect for this conversation, because it changes the landscape of how you can social game, because it is very different. It is most of the proximity games, voice chat games that currently exist, they're not about going at your own pace and inventing your own fun. They're about here's a stressful, to the time limit, contained job that you have to do.
3: Because even Peak, which had proximity chat, even though that was pretty silly,
0: But you're still racing up a mountain.
3: Stressful.
0: Yeah. Absolutely.
3: Yeah.
0: So this is what Big Walk reminds me of is actually back in the day when I was a teenager and I was playing MMORPGs, and I would just hang out in a town somewhere talking to the people that were around me in that moment, not playing the game, just kind of using it as a social opportunity. And so Big Walk is capable of doing that. So it is really interesting how these games that you're at points not even paying any attention to. As Bree said, you could be upstairs with your wireless kind of headphones chatting away, not even paying attention to the game. And at other times, you're half focusing. And at other times, again, you're full focusing on the game and the puzzle in front of you. It's a really interesting dynamic that works perfectly for this conversation.
3: To your point about hanging out with people in MMOs, I have an online friend. Her name's Cressy. It's not her real name. I don't know what her real name is. Who I met through Danganronpa fan fiction. And she recently started playing Final Fantasy 14, and she lives in the States, and I've never spoken to her without typing, and we met up in Final Fantasy 14, and it was it was really nice, because even though we weren't really, it was nice to be able to wave and for her to wave back,
2: Well, I think actually Final Fantasy 14 is a great thing, because what I was going to say is that these games almost become mediums themselves, as they become platforms for doing different things.
0: Mm-hmm.
2: And Final Fantasy 14 is a great example, because friends of mine have put on plays in Final Fantasy 14. About 6 months ago, I think they did Midsummer Night's Dream, which was
0: trying to fathom what that even looks like.
3: This is a pretty regular thing that happens in Final Fantasy 14. People get together and put on shows. I've gone to music performances.
2: Yeah. They'll
3: play
2: the audio through Discord, for example, and then record it and stream it all to YouTube. But the ability to then have proximity chat as well allows that all to be kind of diegetic within the world of the game itself.
0: Fascinating.
2: There's a great version of it called Hamlet in GTA 5, where halfway through the performance, some people jump in there and start decking the performances.
1: I want to shout out to something you said, Bree, about being able to wave to someone in a game. It made me remind me of social gaming. I don't know if you can call it half focus, because it's literally a headset strapped to your face, but VR with half focus gaming in terms of social, right?
2: Yeah.
1: Because there's oftentimes in VR, you're playing a game and it's you're playing golf or mini golf or racquetball or whatever, right? And I think that you're playing these games sometimes socially, or you're hanging out in these worlds and, you know, you wave with your hand and you actually wave in the game. Like, it adds an extra layer of immersion to that social stuff that you're doing. And I think I have some really fond memories of social gaming, especially during lockdowns, like playing VR and not really paying attention to the game itself, but just being in another world with my friends and being able to physically see a presence that was waving back at me whilst we were being social.
3: Yeah.
1: And I think, how that's really important too.
3: Animal Crossing, the same thing in lockdown, because it was kind of the only way you could see your friends.
1: Yeah.
3: And like, we would do that all the time, but it wasn't necessarily because we were playing Animal Crossing.
1: Right.
3: It was just the closest
1: it enabled
3: way
1: that.
3: For us to meet up. Like, yeah. It was the closest thing we could get to feeling like we were seeing our friends. Because, again, you can walk up to each other and you can emote at each other. So it was like, it felt like we were hanging out. And we weren't even playing the game. It was, we would all just sit, you know? Yeah.
0: I do wonder if the next evolution of this as an idea is cameras as well, like face cameras. Like, I know they've kind of been doing it a little bit, but you'll have like games where you'll have your, you know, webcam is on basically, and so people can see and hear you, and so the social aspect kind of evolved in that capacity.
1: Because Nintendo have tried that, right? Like with the Switch 2, they released the camera with the Switch 2 where you can have that so you can see each other. It's a very low-quality camera, but, you know, you can see each other on the screen while you're playing and you can choose who's the focus and stuff like that. I don't know if it's been fully adopted, though. Like,
3: no.
1: I got it on launch and used it once.
3: Because I'd feel like I'd have to doll myself up, you know?
0: Just for your friends.
3: Yeah.
0: Yeah.
3: You know, sometimes I'm looking pretty gross in
1: my house.
3: I don't
1: want to wear pants, that's for sure. Jeez.
3: Yeah.
1: It's annoying.
0: Well, just don't aim your camera down.
3: All the time, like, I'll be doing, like, a Zoom call for uni and I need to get up to get something and I have to turn my camera off because I don't have pants on.
1: Yep.
3: Like, I don't want to have to deal with that.
1: Yeah, yeah. Exactly.
0: We will be talking more about Half Focus Gaming coming up. You're here with Checkpoint on Joy.
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0: 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My name is Elliot, joined here in studio by Luke, by Bree, and by June. And we're talking about half-focus gaming, the kind of games that you jump in, pay attention to, but only kind of about half of your attention. The rest of your attention is going to socializing with your friends, or you're watching a TV show in a second monitor. Maybe you're on your phone at the same time, I'm not sure. But half-focus gaming is definitely something that I've adopted. It sounds like a lot of people in this room have adopted. And I did start wondering, you know, have game developers started developing with this in mind? If enough players are intending to play these kind of games for this purpose, does that implement and change how people are actually developing their video games? Does anybody have any examples of this maybe already happening?
1: Well, I haven't played them much myself, but I know that this idea of like side screen or bottom bar idlers, so like when you're working, you have games that literally are like sitting on your start bar in the bottom of your screen.
0: Like Taskbar Hero.
1: Or like Rusty's Retirement or whatever else. And I think these are games where you have like, you know, I think Rusty's Retirement was one that was popular recently, but that's like a farming sim where you plant crops and you have little automated workers that are doing things and helping. And that's sitting there on your work screen, right? So I think that's a really clever way of saying, hey, you're like, we know that you might not have time from 9 to 5 to like play video games, but this one kind of sits there and you can check in occasionally and it kind of plays itself and it's low pressure. And so if you do have breathe 3 minutes between a call or whatever it might be, that's a great distraction to enjoy yourself and get a little endorphin rush from that before you get back to your tasks. And I think in recent years, we've seen a few of these kind of pop up.
0: Popular. There are entire genres about half paying attention to your game, or maybe even less than half. June, you mentioned earlier cookie clicker, right? Which the clicker genre in itself, the auto battler genre, the taskbar kind of genre, these idle games that just kind of sit there and either play themselves or require very little of your attention, very little of your input. These are entire genres around this idea, around the idea that, hey, this person, the consumer that you want to utilize your product, might not actually be paying full attention to your product. Your product is just there as a little thing that is a part of what they are doing in that moment.
3: I have a game which it's interesting because you don't really play it, but you do buy it on Steam. So I think it's a game. It's called Go, G-O-G-H. And it's basically like designed to help you study or work.
0: Yeah.
3: So you get to make an avatar and you can build a room. And then you can put your avatar in the room and then you can say, I need to study for half an hour. And then you set a timer and then you hit go. And then your little avatar will do whatever animation you've picked to be the work animation. So you can make them type or read or write. And then once you get to the end of the timer, it basically dings and then they go back to doing what animation you've set to be their not work animation. My one scrolls on her phone. And this can actually be used with friends as well. So if you set up multiple spots for people to sit in a room, you can have friends come and sit in your room as well. And I found that this has actually been really good for my work. It hasn't really been something I've needed recently because I'm on placement. But when I was having to do my studying and I'm like, I need to do an hour of work today. I found it way easier to get it done by booting this game up and setting myself a timer. And you have the option to either leave it full screen or you can put it in like a teeny tiny windowed mode where you just see your little avatar's face and the timer. And I don't know, there's something kind of nice about I'm doing my work, but I can see that three of my friends are also doing their work as well.
2: It's like body doubling, isn't it?
3: Yeah, exactly. So it's like, even though you're not in the same room, sort of all, because I have people over for craft days sometimes where it's like, we're going to do crafts. And because we're all here, we're holding each other accountable. And so it's like that, but online. So it's like, oh, I can see that my friend James is doing some work. I should do some work. And then it makes me feel like I need to be more productive. Like it does feel like I'm being held accountable a little bit. And that's been really interesting for me. And like I said, it's not really a game that you play. You can, like I said, build your room and design your avatar, but mostly it's just a study tool.
0: I think yes, it is a study tool, but I think it's definitely a game. I mean, there are entire genres like wellness games, productivity games, all of those kind of things that are intended to be exactly that, used in the way you are describing so that you can check in with them and let them almost gamify the things that you are doing in real life.
3: Yeah.
0: Because people need tasks and goals and timers and lovely little sound effects when you complete things. All of those things can really help. And it shows why this kind of style of gaming is being more widely adopted, is being understood by developers. More and more people are tapping into this because it is something that the gamers are saying, okay, this is what I like to use. This is something that works for me. And so people are developing for it. And I think you do see it more and more, even just small things like granular kind of volume controls where it's like you can totally remove the music but keep the sound effects or whatever, right? That is there because there are people who will mute a game and listen to a podcast. And I think game developers understand that and they want to make sure that their games are developed with that in mind if that's how people want to play it.
3: Yeah.
0: I think, interestingly, I find myself doing that sometimes and then regretting it. So, for instance, a recent recent-ish release, Mugenics, has a banging soundtrack. So good. However, it is a roguelike turn-based tactics style game, and I'm so used to playing those games as kind of these half-focus style games that I kept falling into that habit. I'd chuck on a YouTube video on my second monitor, and then I'd be like, oh, but I'm not actually listening to the soundtrack and forgetting it's there and not really paying attention to the thing that it deserves to be paid attention to, because in this instance, the music is just that good.
3: Yeah, I have, but, yeah. When I play Final Fantasy XIV, one of my friends, Sam, she is always ahead of me. Like, she, like, does, like, when a new thing releases, she's always already done it. She's locked in. But the thing is that means she knows when songs are good. And so it's really funny because sometimes we'll be doing a raid together, and before we all go in, Sam will loudly say, "Turn your music up." And then we all go, "Oh, okay." Sam says this one's good. And I do have my music on most of the time. I just have it quieter. Mm. But some people turn their music off completely. And so I like that Sam is like, "No, you will listen to this one."
2: I would love a blend of the two a little bit more. I, like, every single time I play a Fallout game, I wish that I could play my music through the radio.
3: Mm.
0: I love the music of the Fallout games.
2: I love them too, but, like, there's only so many times that I can listen to Big Iron again.
0: Sure.
3: I could listen to Big Iron every single day until I
0: But there
3: die.
0: Are games
2: Johnny
0: that do
2: Guitar,
0: that.
2: Fine.
0: So there are a lot of racing games actually now that adopt that method, where you can bring in, like, a Spotify playlist or whatever.
2: That's
0: like, they're
2: so
0: inbuilt
2: good.
0: Tools into the game. You can create almost your own radio station that you can flick to. And because, you know, the game isn't gatekeeping what you're listening to, you could be listening to a podcast almost diegetically, like, through the
2: I'm going to need
0: car,
2: you to provide
0: radio
2: a list
0: station.
2: For me at some point. Okay. That sounds like a really fun idea.
0: But no, that is something that is happening. And I think, again, it's an example of game developers understanding the trends and moving with those times. But here's an interesting question for you, Luke. Do you think a game developer could be offended by the idea that people are only half paying attention to their games? If you went and said, "Hey, can you put in this feature? Because I'm not really paying attention to your narrative or your music or your what or whatever." So can you develop with that in mind?
1: I think it's as you said about trends before, I think people have shorter attention spans nowadays. I also think that there are so many video games, more than ever, vying for our attention, right? And so I think that having a half-focused game in this busy world that we find ourselves in, it makes a lot of sense, right? People are more likely to play your game maybe if it's half-focused. There are some nights where I don't want a game that's going to be narratively intense or require me to watch a lot of cutscenes and take in world building and dialogue. I just want to do something really mindless because I'm tired from my work day, right? And so I think it's the same question I think about when people design games that are 100 hours long and have hundreds of side quests. And I'm like, oh my God, those poor side quest designers, they're making things that maybe 2% of players are actually going to see out of everyone that plays the game, because they just go, "I'm going to mainline this because I don't have time for your 100 hours of side quests," you know? So when developers

0: time. Brie is saying yes.
1: He is.
0: Examples, please.
1: So I often will be playing a game like on my computer, on my PlayStation, and then every single time there's a loading screen, I'm playing a game on my phone.
0: Yep. I can see that.
1: Especially since I've been recently replaying Dante's Inferno on PS3.
0: Ooh.
1: And so it's got those PS3 load times.
0: Ooh.
1: And so every single and minutes, recently I've been having the Switch 2 next to me. And so during a Dante's Inferno loading screen, I'm playing Tomodachi Life on the Switch.
2: There you go.
1: So sorry, Dante's Inferno devs, I guess.
0: Recently got a new SSD for my PC and the loading times are much less, and now I'm not playing games like while I'm waiting for things to load.
3: Are you sad? Do you miss it?
0: A little bit.
1: So I remember when they released the definitive edition of the Mass Effect trilogy on like PS4, I think it was. I remember when I was playing Mass Effect 2 and I was moving from one level of the Normandy to the other, I reflexively pulled out my phone to anticipating the loading screen.
3: And it was gone.
1: But it was gone. But usually it was like, it was a good like 5 minutes and incredible. Sometimes my game would crash.
3: Thank you, devs. But damn you, devs. Yeah. Damn you, progressive.
0: That is unfortunately all the time we have here chatting about half-focused gaming. Luke, thank you for joining me.
3: Thanks, Elliot.
0: Thank you, Brie.
1: Thank you.
0: And thank you, June, for your first debut episode.
4: Oh my god, thank you so much for having me. It was a pleasure to be here.
0: When do we get you back?
4: You tell me. Okay. I'll be back as soon as you want.
0: Well, I'll pencil you in.
1: Pencil.
0: My name has been Alia. Thank you for joining us this week. Obviously, stick around for more awesome content coming up on both Joy and the Community Radio Network, and we'll see you next week.
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2: Hello, I'm David Cameron. The Australian War Memorial is marking the end of the nation's longest conflict and the ongoing impact of the war in Afghanistan, with concerts featuring a musician who assisted with the evacuation. Fred Smith was present during the fall of Kabul on August 15, 2021, and helped usher thousands of evacuees to the international airport. His eyewitness footage recorded on the day now forms part of an installation at the War Memorial in Canberra, which tells the story of the capture of Afghanistan and the Taliban's return to power. A powerful earthquake has struck off the coast of Indonesia, triggering a tsunami warning across several provinces. The magnitude 7.7 quake struck off the coast of the island of Flores, and there have been several aftershocks, but so far no reports of fatalities. US President Donald Trump claims he'll soon be declaring the Strait of Hormuz a US territory. The key shipping route has become the focus of a six-month conflict with Iran. While no peace deal has been reached, Mr. Trump has told supporters the Strait of Hormuz will soon be open again to shipping.
3: Pretty soon I'll be declaring the Hormuz Strait a territory of the United States. We have the blockade. No ships get through unless we want them to. But we're doing really good. We're doing good in every way. You know, I built the military and now I used it a little bit more than I wanted to, frankly, but that's okay because we cannot let Iran have a nuclear weapon.
2: Meantime, the federal government says Australia's fuel supplies remain secure. There are currently 41 days of petrol in reserve, with 37 days of diesel and 35 of jet fuel. Deborah Mailman will become the first Indigenous Australian inducted into the Logies Hall of Fame. The honour will be awarded to the 54-year-old star of television hits The Secret Life of Us, Offspring and Total Control, and films including Rabbit Proof Fence and Mabo. The honour recognises outstanding and continued contribution and enrichment to Australian television culture by an individual, group or program. Deborah Mailman is the sixth woman to receive the award since its inception in 1984. National Science Week has kicked off across the country, showcasing how science and technology are changing our lives. There's a focus on encouraging young Australians to take an interest. Speaking to The Wire, Executive Director at the Australian National AI Centre, Lee Hicken, says being curious opens doors throughout your life.
4: You will never regret learning something new about science. Whether or not you use it, whether it's your thing, whether you get something out of it, that's a different question. But you will never regret learning. I always say to people, stay curious.
2: The owners of the English Premier League football club Liverpool FC have agreed to a deal to sell a 30% stake in the club to a consortium that includes the Amazon founder Jeff Bezos and Eduardo Saverin, Facebook's co-founder. The BBC's Dan Rowan reports.
5: This deal will see some of the world's wealthiest people become co-owners of Liverpool. The agreement values English football's most successful club at between £5 and £6 billion and marks the Amazon founder Jeff Bezos's first foray into sports ownership. He's the fourth richest person in the world. However, the BBC's been told that the investment will have no impact on the club's approach to the transfer window and that there's no new budget for player signings.
2: And Australia's elite hockey sides are preparing for their opening World Cup matches in the women's tournament. The Hockey Roos face Japan in the Netherlands tonight, while the Kookaburras will face Ireland in Belgium tomorrow.
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0: Touch of Pink, your entry to the wonderful world of GLBTI pop dance music. 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
1: 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I'll be starting off this triple play with Pep Talk, a track called Scared to Lose. This is a rainbow band from Sydney.

0: Joy 94.9, A Touch of Pink. That triple play started off with Pep Talk, Scared to Lose, and then Carl de Villa, a track called Good Enough. Excellent dance pop from a new Sydney artist, aka Adric Kemp. Then Sesame Girl, Kick in the Teeth. Rather beautiful new song from this rainbow trio from the Illawarra. I'll be back soon with lots more exciting stuff, including Georgia Wrath, Wet Leg, Duck's Funeral, Holly Throsby, and a blast from the past, Joe McElderry. So join me back very soon.
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0: The next track will be Electronics, a track called Growing Up Was Painful. A sweet track from a new indie dance pop artist, aka Taya, from the Sydney CBD.

Joy 94.9 Touch of Pink. That was Chloe the Brand, a track called Madison featuring Medanit. Great new dreamy track from this Melbourne queer non-binary indie dance pop artist. Next up, Georgia Rath, a track called Burn. More exciting dance pop from this Fremantle indie out pop artist.

0: Such a Thing. That was Wet Leg with a track called Mange Toot, the Deer remix, and that's a rather interesting remix of a track from Heated Rivalry soundtrack, a UK band with a rainbow singer. I'll be back soon with more fun.
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0: The next track will feature Rainbow Allies' Duran Duran featuring Nile Rodgers with a track called Free to Love, a new track, and this is the rather wonderful Trixie Mattel remix. So hope you enjoy this and check out the original and you'll be able to see what a wonderful change Trixie Mattel remix has done to this.

Joy 94.9, A Touch of Pink. That was Dream Good, a track called Yo Ego, a great new track from the Sydney art pop trio. Next up, Ducks! Exclamation mark. This is a track called Backyard Battles featuring Tavella. Always rather extraordinary music from this rainbow duo from Central Victoria. And this is from an EP of the same name, Backyard Battles.

0: Joy, 94.9, A Touch of Pink. That was Funeral, spelt with a V, a track called Hate You. Great new track from this newish Rainbow Superband from Sydney. Back soon.
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0: The next track will be Emma Yu, a track called Film Set, a new track from another...

Joy 94.9, A Touch of Pink, that was MAU with Film Set. Next up, Holly Throsby, a track called Tell Me I'm Done. Beautiful new track from an amazing singer, songwriter, musician, novelist, etc. from Sydney.

0: 104.9, A Touch of Pink. That was Ryan Beatty, a track called Secret Language, an American singer-songwriter based in LA with a wonderful new ballad. Just one more track after the break, which will be Joe McElderry, a track called Love Me Out Loud. A stunning UK singer, started in 2010, making a bit of a comeback. Check out his classic album to hear more of his wonderful vocal abilities. Next up on Joy is Babble Pop with Michael and EO, then Hot Bread with Jason Tamsin, Ads and Penn. Always exciting listening on Joy on a Saturday night. Thanks for listening. Hope you'll join in soon. Next week at least. This broadcast is prepared in the city of Burundara, and we acknowledge the Wurundjeri Woiwurrung people as the traditional owners and original custodians of this land. We pay our respects to their elders, past and present.
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3: Hello, I'm David Cameron. The Australian War Memorial is marking the end of the nation's longest conflict and the ongoing impact of the war in Afghanistan, with concerts featuring a musician who assisted with the evacuation. Fred Smith was present during the fall of Kabul on August 15, 2021, and helped usher thousands of evacuees to the international airport. His eyewitness footage recorded on the day now forms part of an installation at the War Memorial in Canberra, which tells the story of the capture of Afghanistan and the Taliban's return to power. A powerful earthquake has struck off the coast of Indonesia, triggering a tsunami warning across several provinces. The magnitude 7.7 quake struck off the coast of the island of Flores, and there have been several aftershocks, but so far no reports of fatalities. US President Donald Trump claims he'll soon be declaring the Strait of Hormuz a US territory. The key shipping route has become the focus of a six-month conflict with Iran. While no peace deal has been reached, Mr. Trump has told supporters the Strait of Hormuz will soon be open again to shipping.
4: Pretty soon I'll be declaring the Hormuz Strait a territory of the United States. We have the blockade. No ships get through unless we want them to. But we're doing really good. We're doing good in every way. You know, I built the military and now I used it a little bit more than I wanted to, frankly. But that's okay because we cannot let Iran have a nuclear weapon.
3: Meantime, the federal government says Australia's fuel supplies remain secure. There are currently 41 days of petrol in reserve, with 37 days of diesel and 35 of jet fuel. Deborah Mailman will become the first Indigenous Australian inducted into the Logies Hall of Fame. The honour will be awarded to the 54-year-old star of television hits The Secret Life of Us, Offspring and Total Control, and films including Rabbit Proof Fence and Mabo. The honour recognises outstanding and continued contribution and enrichment to Australian television culture by an individual, group or program. Deborah Mailman is the sixth woman to receive the award since its inception in 1984. National Science Week has kicked off across the country, showcasing how science and technology are changing our lives. There's a focus on encouraging young Australians to take an interest. Speaking to The Wire, Executive Director at the Australian National AI Centre, Lee Hicken, says being curious opens doors throughout your life.
5: You will never regret learning something new about science. Whether or not you use it, whether it's your thing, whether you get something out of it, that's a different question. But you'll never regret learning. I always say to people, stay curious.
3: The owners of the English Premier League football club Liverpool FC have agreed to a deal to sell a 30% stake in the club to a consortium that includes the Amazon founder Jeff Bezos and Eduardo Saverin, Facebook's co-founder. The BBC's Dan Rowan reports.
6: This deal will see some of the world's wealthiest people become co-owners of Liverpool. The agreement values English football's most successful club at between £5 and £6 billion and marks the Amazon founder Jeff Bezos's first foray into sports ownership. He's the fourth richest person in the world. However, the BBC's been told that the investment will have no impact on the club's approach to the transfer window and that there's no new budget for player signings.
3: And Australia's elite hockey sides are preparing for their opening World Cup matches in the women's tournament. The Hockey Roos face Japan in the Netherlands tonight, while the Kookaburras will face Ireland in Belgium tomorrow.
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1: Good evening, Australia. Good evening, world. It is time for the babble here on Joy. Thanks to Dick for his touch of pink. And we've dialed up the satellite. It's only hours away until the plane leaves. Hello, EO.
2: Hello, Michael.
1: You're just prepping. You're just sitting there waiting. Gone through passport control. You're good to go.
2: I've got, you know, I've had my Greek divas in my earbuds and, well, you know, we'll be sharing some of those Greek divas soon, actually.
1: We will. It's a big show before you go on a Euro vacay, Euro summer. Very unfair.
2: Oh, Michael, you go away to Europe pretty much every year. So this is the one time I get to lord it over you.
1: Fine, fine. To celebrate, we've got Tagalog, Japanese, Yoruba, Swedish the next half an hour. There's a Greek babble to babble as well. It's perfect for EO.
2: It's perfect for me and perfect for you too. If you're in chilly Melbourne, this will help warm you up.
1: Indeed. And you can say hello to us on the socials at Babble Pop on Joy, or SMS if you want, 0427 Joy 949. Let's get started. Something in Norwegian from DJ Mumu. The stage name of 38-year-old Norwegian singer and producer Anders Nilsson. He found fame via Vine back in the day.
2: Oh, remember that?
1: Yes, yes. His 2014 song Salsa Tequila was massive for him. He had no idea what Spanish was, but he just threw some words together.
2: And look, that's all you need to know.
1: Mm-hmm. He also wrote and produced Halo Eurovision 2022.
2: Oh, really?
1: He's teamed up with Queen, Alessandra Mele, 23-year-old Italian-Norwegian singer. She was on The Voice in 2022. And, of course, Queen of Kings coming fifth at Eurovision in 2023.
2: With her little lightsabers.
1: Mm-hmm. They've teamed up for a song from a kids' movie. It's called Sid and Flitter. Norwegian for the sunny south flight. It's a term they use for the ones going to Spain and Greece. You know, the warm places.
2: I'll see them both there, then.
1: Mm-hmm. Let's get dancing. It's Norwegian. You're with Michael and EO. You're on Joy.
0: Vigora.

0: DJ Moomoo and Alessandra, that's Sid and Fliot, Norwegian for the Sunny South Flight here on Joy. You with Michael and Eo. This is Bebel Pop and Arrow, songs that aren't in English. The perfect one to have as you go for a sunny north flight for Euro summer.
1: I don't know what's going on these Norwegian planes. I think I'd much rather be on that than whatever budget airline I'm doing.
0: They like to have a personality on their Norwegian planes. This one is animated as well, so you could have an animated fantasy.
1: This feels so much in the vein of the Norwegian electronic animal song. You know the kind. Love it. The Norwegian children are very lucky.
0: They are, and you can be too by watching the video and enjoying the podcast after the show. Head to joy.org.au/bubblepop. Soon some Japanese and Yoruba, but a song in a language that we were requested for last week.
1: Yes, Damien, we heard your boyfriend's plea, and we are happy to bring a little bit of Tagalog from six-member boy band Sixth Sense. They were formed back in 22 by BC Entertainment. There's Ouija, Axis, Hunter, Ruko, LA, and Kaiser. They've released like a pre-debut single, right? And then they ditched BC Entertainment before they'd even properly debuted. They're self-produced now. They're doing their own thing, and they made their official debut in 2024. They've had some success since then. And this song, Pilin Mo Ako, which is Tagalog for Choose Me, is encouraging young people to vote in the upcoming election.
0: Fantastic.
1: See, this is what we love from a boy band, you know, civic duties.
0: I agree. And you know what? Vote for it while you're there. It's a Sixth Sense in Tagalog. Next, some Japanese. You're on Joy.

0: Miracle.
1: This is Joy.
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3: You're on Joy 94.9. This is Double Pop, an hour of songs that aren't in English. Something in Tagalog, Sixth Sense with Pilin Mon Mo Ako. Tagalog for Choose Me. We chose it. You chose it, EO.
4: I did. And I really like that they have become independent. They've decided to do their own thing. They've got Sony distributing their music. But everything else is done by the boys. Ouija writes most of the songs himself. And I feel like that's quite fitting for a group that is encouraging other people to choose.
3: Yeah, and the fact that it sounds so good, so crisp, so well done. I'm not saying that self-produced stuff isn't well done, but it just, you can't tell that they're not supported by a bigger machine behind them.
4: Yeah, it's... I would like to see other artists feeling inspired to do similar things.
3: You can enjoy that again if you liked it after the show and the podcast. joy.org.au/babblepop. Soon, some Yoruba, Swedish, a Greek babble to babble, and a bit of Spanish. But first, a touch of Japanese from four-member South Korean girl group aespa.
4: Back
3: in 2020 by SM Entertainment. They were their second one after Red Velvet, you know, their number two. There's Karina, Gazelle, Winter and Ning Ning. And their second EP debuted at number three on the Billboard chart in the US, which was
4: massive. The US?
3: In the US, yes. They've had two albums, both being the top two on the charts in Korea, top 25 in the US. They have both had a million sales each in Korea, let alone the rest of the world. And they've just released their first Japanese language EP and single.
4: And probably not their last.
3: Mm-mm. The song's called Kiss and Tell, and it is a delight. You're with Michael and EO. You're on Joy.

0: You can kiss and tell. Of course you can. It's Aespa in Japanese here on Joy with Michael and EO. This is Bebel Pop and Aris, songs that aren't in English. A bit of a K-pop, J-pop, commercial US banger for the South Korean girl group.
1: And a solid club banger, honestly. Yeah. I'm thrilled by that one.
0: I have no doubt that they are going to do very well with that again in the US. I haven't seen the chart yet. I haven't investigated it yet, but give it a couple of goes, a couple of weeks, and I think that will do very well.
1: I feel like they managed to marry all of those audiences very nicely in that song. Like that was pure K-pop, but the beat is something that I would expect to hear a little bit more in Japan. It's very clever. I love it.
0: Oh, and they really can do no wrong. I don't see this being their last Japanese EP at all.
1: No. I'm sure we have many Japanese EPs ahead.
0: Mm-hmm. You can enjoy it after the show, joy.org.au/Babblepop, and say hi to us during it on the socials at Babblepop on Joy soon. Swedish, Greek, Babble to Babble, Spanish, and Mongolian. But first, it's been a while. Hello, Yoruba.
1: Yes, indeed. This is coming from Nova Ray. She is a singer from Abuja. Now, I couldn't find too much about her online. She does Afrobeats and Afrofusion music. Last year, she seemed to be releasing a few tracks with an artist collective called Bujpod Posse. But this year, she's been releasing solo singles. And this song, Ileke, which is Yoruba for bead, is her third single. Now, part of the song is in Yoruba and part of it is in Niger, which is like a pidgin or Creole spoken in Nigeria. And I think it's fabulous.
0: I love it. It's going to be great. You'll love it too. Dance along. This is Nova Ray. You're on Bebel Pop here on Joy.

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2: Me, all right?
3: Look, we're right, but obviously not her record label or the production company. But, you know, whatevs. Nova Ray in Naija and Yoruba here on Joy with Michael and EO. This is Double Pop. Every single song that I find that's somewhere from the African continent always has the producer's tag at the start or the end all the time.
4: I'm not sure why. I'm not sure if it's like in the contract. I wish that sometimes it didn't overlap with the actual singer's vocals.
3: Yeah.
4: But good for Nova Ray. I like her. I think she's got a really like fantastic, unique style. And I would love to see more of what she has to offer.
3: Mm, look, well, I'm happy. I would love to hear some more. It feels like I should be, you know, on a couch, on a lounge with a glass.
4: Just listening to someone serenade you with sax.
3: Yes, yes. Oh, enjoy after the show. Again, joy.org.au/babblepop. The satellite is fired up because EO's about to head overseas. So, look, to celebrate the fact that you're enjoying a bit of time away from Australia, I thought, why not some Swedish?
4: To keep me a little cool inside.
3: That's right, because you're going to be very hot and bothered, right? So we might as well just bring the temperature down just a touch. Not too much, though. 29-year-old Swedish singer Victor Leksell, he was in Idol in 2017, top 21 there. He debuted the following year, and his fifth single, Spug, peaked at number one in 2019. He's released two albums, and he's just released his third collaboration with Molly Sandén.
4: Oh!
3: Mm-hmm. 34-year-old singer, Junior Eurovision 2006, Melfest in 2009, 12 and 16. She did all the songs in that Eurovision movie on that streaming service.
4: That's right.
3: Mm-hmm. She also dated Eric Sade and Danny Saucedo.
4: That's quite the dating resume.
3: I know, it's unfair. They have, though, released a single together. It's called Tonk Om. Think about it. I think you will. I think you'll think about it.
4: I'm thinking about it right now.
3: Let's do it. You're with Michael and EO. You're on Joy.

0: Strap in. The Babbel 2 Babbel is next. 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
2: You're on Joy 94.9. This is Bubble Pop, an hour of songs that aren't in English. Say hi to us on the socials at Bubble Pop on Joy. You just heard something in Swedish from Victor and Molly, Tunk Om. It's nice, Eo.
3: I thought they were saying take off, like take off your something, something.
2: Clothes.
3: Well, you know, if we're going to Greece, might as well take off some clothes.
2: May as well, because you know what? We might as well go straight to Greece, because it is a babble to babble in Greek.
3: Yes, indeed.
2: Let's do it. First up, 48-year-old Greek singer and songwriter Andreas Lambrou. Not Andrew Lambrou. Two very different people. Don't get confused. He plays guitar and he started doing songwriting as a child, debuting as a singer in 2003. He has written over 650 songs for Greek singers galore.
3: What?
2: Yes, he has his own label and he was in a couple of bands, Rev Ann and Hero Petters. He's released 5 albums and he's just released a song all about the 80s. It speaks to me. It's called 80s.
3: On the other side of that, a familiar face perhaps, Evangelia Sarakis. She's a 33-year-old US Greek singer. She tried the Greek National Final in 2025, very controversial second place. She tried again in 2026, where she came fourth. And this song is actually that song from the National Final, but she's reworked it. She's teamed up with Dara Ekimova, a 24-year-old Bulgarian singer, daughter of famous rock star Dimitar Ekimov. And she released her second album, Sativa, back in June. We played a song from it. So this is Perea, which you've heard from the National Final, but it's got a bit of Bulgarian in there, which, in my opinion, makes it all the sweeter.
2: Everyone wins. I think this is fantastic. It is a Greek babble to babble. Eo, you can live. You can get yourself ready in the airport dancing to these two.
3: I think that I'll get everyone else dancing.
2: Let's do it.
3: Put it over the intercom.
2: Oppa. It's a Greek babble to babble. You're with Michael and Eo. You're on Joy.

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2: Here on Joy 94.9, this is Double Pop and Narrow Songs That Aren't in English. You're with Michael and EO for your Saturday. You just heard a Greek babble to babble, 80s and Piraeus. Look, what a combination.
3: I'm not quite sure what decade that first one was from, Michael. We might need to have another listen to figure it out.
2: You might need to. There are some things mentioned in that song that you would have no idea about, EO, but they are very close to my heart.
3: I see how it is. However, I did appreciate him just saying 80s again and again. That was great.
2: No need for the Greek version. Just go with what we know.
3: I must say, on the other side of that, Dara Ekimova's people are doing great things. She's cropping up all over the place in Europe. She's on tour right now as well.
2: She's the more famous Dara, it seems, at the moment.
3: I am hearing about her way more than I'm hearing about the other Tara. Good on her.
2: Good on her. I'd love to hear more. You can enjoy that after the show and the podcast. Watch the videos, joy.org.au/babblepop soon. Some Mongolian and Turkish, but first, some Spanish.
3: A great big out and proud bop from out and proud Danny Ride, 36-year-old queer intersex non-binary singer and actor. He uses he, they pronouns. Danny was on X Factor back in 2012, where they came eighth. Got on YouTube, did some covers, released a few albums, but had huge success with their third album, Drama Pop, back in 2021. Now, he's just released the fourth album, Diva Del Pop, and on that album is a track with six-member Chilean boy band QR. They were formed on a reality show called QR Project in 2023 and had some hits since then. They're currently on their FU tour.
2: Sorry, I couldn't.
3: This song is the most chaotic Spanish gay bop you've ever heard in your life, called 1-2-3 Karma. It's amazing.
2: It is, as right here on Joy.
4: No es sencillo, te quise y te miro, no veo cómo puede ser a quien ya fue mi gran amigo. 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

0: messing with my soul.
1: It's Danny Wright in QR. 123 comma star here on Joy. You with Michael and EO. This is Double Poppin' Hour of songs that aren't in English. Wow, that was something.
2: That was a lot of songs jammed into 4 minutes.
1: There was a lot of just characters in the title. I'm sorry. 123 comma and a star emoji. What are you doing, mate?
2: That is everything I want out of a Gage Lane bop.
1: Emojis? You're a big fan?
2: I'm emojis, chaos, drama, very K-pop inspired bits from the boy band. That was everything I could have possibly asked for.
1: Oh, and then some. I would love to see a show.
2: Well, you should definitely check out the album, Diva Del Pop. Highly recommend. It's all over the place in the best possible way.
1: Let's do it. Check it out after the show. All the details, joy.org.au/babblepop. We're ending the show with some Turkish, but first, some Mongolian.
2: From 37-year-old singer, songwriter, and actor, Bayat Sengul. Now, he is a self-taught yodeler.
1: Hello.
2: He didn't learn it the traditional way. He went on the internet and figured out how to do it himself.
1: The new way.
2: The new way. And then he went to Universe Best Songs, which is a big singing reality show in Mongolia in 2010, and did quite well. And he was yodeling on there. That's part of what impressed them so much. He released his first album in 2013 called Yodel. And he then actually went to Switzerland, where he actually learned some more yodeling from Swiss yodelers. He's had a whole bunch of big hits in Mongolia. He won the first season of Mongolian Your Face Sounds Familiar. And he's just released this bop, Ondu Achud, Mongolian for other men.
1: Hello.
2: I don't know what he means by it, but I know what I mean by it.
1: And that's all that matters. It's in Mongolia. It's playing right now. You're right here on Joy.

0: It's Mongolian. That's right here on Joy with Michael and EO for Babble Pop and our songs that aren't in English. On to Urchud. Other men, EO. Other men.
1: Yeah, what's he thinking about other men?
0: Well, maybe he wants to fight other men for the love of a woman.
1: Or maybe, you know, he's interested in the skin-on-skin contact aspect of fighting other men.
0: Maybe, who can say? We're not going to make that presumption for our mate. But you can enjoy the song all over again if you like in the podcast.
1: I'd also just like to thank him for being the only man in Mongolia who's making pop music and not rap music.
0: Which I love. Are we more of him?
1: Yes. More pop bops, please.
0: Yep. Add some yodeling too. That's okay. No problem. Not a problem. Head to joy.org.au/babblepop to enjoy it all over again. Coming up next is Hot Bread. But before you jet off, EO, before you jet off and leave me all by myself here in Melbourne for a few weeks.
1: Oh, I'm so sorry.
0: It's okay. I thought we might do some Turkish.
1: Just to really make the Greeks happy.
0: Oh, the Greeks love the Turks. Luckily, you're not going Cyprus. Now, if you were, you could play this song loudly in the capital city of the Greek part of Cyprus. They'd be very pleased about it. From 34-year-old Turkish singer Ece Seçkin, she's played piano, does ballet, did dances as a child. When she was studying law, she met

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0: Radio News.
1: Hello, I'm David Cameron. The federal government has confirmed it's slowed down the processing of new working holiday visas that allow travellers to extend their stay in Australia by working in regional or remote areas. Home Affairs Minister Tony Burke says it's the start of a suite of policy changes still being developed to lower the number of people entering Australia.
2: At the moment, the processing of working holiday visas at the moment, they are still being processed, but they are being processed more slowly than they were previously.
1: Pauline Hanson says she remains opposed to Sydney's gay and lesbian Mardi Gras. The One Nation leader famously criticised the event 30 years ago. Speaking to News 24, Senator Hanson says she supports gay marriage, but she's still not a fan of Sydney's Pride celebration.
3: I still don't like the gay Mardi Gras. I know it brings a lot of tourists to the country. I know it brings a lot of money. I know all this, but that's my personal opinion. But anyway, good luck to them if they want to do that.
1: Moroccan police have stopped hundreds of people from illegally crossing into Spain's North African territory of Ceuta. Moroccan media say nearly 300 people, mostly from sub-Saharan Africa, tried to circumvent the reinforced police presence near the border. Reports say the authorities intervened in an area where the migrants were concentrating and forced them into buses to be dispersed elsewhere in Morocco. This man, who's keen to make the journey into Ceuta, says he's overwhelmed by the lack of certainty.
4: We don't know how long we're going to live like this. People are dying. People are in a terrible condition. Some have diabetes and some have been injured. Now we're waiting. No food, no water, nothing. We don't know how much longer we're going to remain like this, whether it'll be 2 months or 3 months.
1: Scientists based at a Florida museum say they're increasingly concerned about the number of social media influencers taking risks to film themselves with sharks. At least three content creators have been bitten while filming in less than a year. The BBC's Will Vernon has more details.
5: Videos showing influencers up close with sharks have racked up hundreds of millions of views online. But scientists say touching the animals isn't only risky, it can increase stress hormones, harming the shark's health. And they say the trend is growing. Researchers at the International Shark Attack File also say they've seen a marked increase in people getting bitten trying to get footage with sharks. The message from experts, getting that perfect pick could come at a painful price.
1: Mosquito-borne diseases cause death and illness around the world, but a research project is tracking the movements of the insects across Queensland in a bid to better predict risks. Speaking to National Radio News, Dr. Alyssa Peterson, who's leading the Mozzie Shields project, says researchers rely on samples collected by the public.
6: The thing about mosquito genomics is obviously the best way to get these types of data is to have a lot of different samples. So Mozzie Shields is interested in developing a platform where people are able to put mosquito traps in their backyard, collect some mosquito eggs, send them back to us, so then we will do genomic analysis on them, and then we're able to better map and identify where those places of most likely incursion will be.
1: In sport, Socceroos star Nestori Irrecunda has confirmed his move to Portuguese giants Sporting CP. He'll transfer from English championship club Watford, with the fee reported to be in the region of $26 million.
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1: Welcome everybody to Living in the 70s on Joy 94.9. With your two hosts, myself, Marty, and someone that never comes in like a wrecking ball at all. She's always level-headed. She's there, right? She's just there.
2: Now, I think there might be some people who might disagree with you about that, Marty, but we'll say no more.
1: Hello, how are you?
2: I'm very well, thank you.
1: Have you had a good week?
2: I have had a good week. I had a busy week, but I had a good week, yeah.
1: That's good.
2: Yes.
1: I had a busy week of just being retired.
2: I'm feeling slightly envious, but no, I had a really nice week. I mean, a nice job that I'm really enjoying. So, yes, it's busy but good.
1: That's good.
2: Yeah.
1: Let's see, before we go any further, I'd like to acknowledge that I'm coming to you from Cubby Cubby Land, which is the Sunshine Coast.
2: Yes, and I'm coming from Wurundjeri country down in Victoria.
1: Melbourne.
2: Yeah.
1: Has it been cold?
2: Yeah, it's been... Well, you can feel it starting to warm up slightly.
1: Okay, right?
2: It's been a bit wet this last week.
1: Spring is in the air.
2: But yeah. There's a little bit of hope in the temperature. Yeah.
1: Great. And all we need is a little bit of hope.
2: Yeah.
1: Mind you, up here, during the day it's been beautiful, like 22 degrees.
2: Oh, divine.
1: And then it cools down at night because the skies have been so clear.
2: Yeah.
1: Also, a big thank you to our morning shows, of course.
2: Yes.
1: The lovely Miss Katie with...
2: Miss Chatelaine.
1: Thank you, Miss Chatelaine. It almost went blank. And the team from Strictly Soundtracks.
2: Yeah.
1: Playing some great music. Always.
2: Always playing great music. Yeah.
1: And our theme today, if you haven't guessed, right, is that we're playing songs where the musicians were part of the wrecking crew.
2: Yes, so the backing musicians,
1: And there was a lot of them. But look, we're going to kick off our show with...

0: and Tennille with Love Will Keep Us Together from their 1975 album of the same name. And I picked that track, Marty, because, well, it's fun.
1: Well, it's lovely.
0: But also, but also it has the Wrecking Crew. Well, when we say the Wrecking Crew, it actually has Hal Blaine, who was the major drummer from the Wrecking Crew, on back drums on that track. And the thing about the Wrecking Crew, like, they were kind of a group of Los Angeles session musicians that played on a ton of hit records during the 60s and the early 70s. They kind of faded out in the mid to late 70s. And the whole term Wrecking Crew is a little bit debated. Some of the people that played with the Wrecking Crew were Glenn Campbell, Tommy Tedesco, the bassist Carol Kaye, and also Joe Osborne, keyboardist Leon Russell and Don Randy, and also Hal Blaine on drums, and someone on percussion whose name escapes me. They were also known as the Clique and the First Call Gang, and Carol Kay, the bassist, has said that Blaine kind of made up the name The Wrecking Crew. We were never known as that, she said. He invented it for his own self-promotion in the 1990s. Oh, okay. She says they were known as The Clique. But anyway, there is a film called The Wrecking Crew, which is about The Wrecking Crew. So the name is now stuck. So they have been inducted as sidemen into, you know, in inverted commas, to the Rock and Roll Hall of Fame in 2000, and the whole of the Wrecking Crew, and I don't know who they included in that, was inducted into the Musicians Hall of Fame.
1: I was going to ask, do you actually, does it stage know who out of the Wrecking Crew?
0: Hal Blaine and Palmer went into the Musicians Hall of Fame and Museum in 2007.
1: Yeah.
0: In 2000, Rock and Roll Hall of Fame, and then the whole of the Wrecking Crew, and I don't know who that was, in the Musicians Hall of Fame in 2007. So, right. Yeah. But they initially came together in the early 60s as the de facto house band for Phil Spector, and they helped create that wall of sound. Noise. So that's kind of the background. But they look, honestly, this group of musicians, particularly Carol Kaye, who is apparently one of the most recorded bassists ever, and Hal Blaine, played on a lot of records in the 60s and early 70s. Yeah.
1: All right. Mm. Okay.
0: So that song, Love Will Keep Us Together, was written by Neil Sedaka originally.
1: Yes. Okay. Well, we don't have too long because we've got to introduce the next song. And it is Neil Diamond. We don't play a lot of Neil Diamond, but Forever in Blue Jeans from 1978, which is really much later in the whole scheme of things.
0: Yeah.

0: with Venetia and Marty on Joy 94.9. Groovy!
1: 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While we work, Eastern Freeway will be closed between Bulleen and Springvale Roads from the night of the 14th of August to the morning of the 17th of August. Significant delays expected. 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

0: 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And that was
1: Sure.
0: With Gypsies, Tramps and Thieves from the album of the same name from 1971.
1: And you chose that song. I love it. Actually, the album name, Gypsies, yeah. Tramps and Thieves, was what they called the album after Gypsies became a hit. The album was actually initially called Cher.
0: Tramp.
1: Oh, right. No, not Tramp. Oh, how dare you?
0: No, I was going to say Tramps and Thieves.
1: How very dare you?
0: I was going to say Tramps and Thieves. And then they add. Well, if the shoe fits, Marty.
1: Oh. My lordy, lordy, lordy, lordy.
0: Oh, and you're always so nice to me.
1: Oh, okay. What else can, what else can we say about this song? It was, it was actually written by Bob Stone and produced by Snuff Garrett. He pops up quite a bit, actually, as a producer.
0: Snuff,
1: yeah.
0: I wonder why he was called Snuff.
1: I don't know. Yeah. I don't know. With Al Capps being, you know, responsible for the arrangement. But it actually became Cher's first number one solo hit.
0: Right.
1: And it sort of had a dramatic change for her, because her solo career had really struggled.
0: Yeah.
1: Really struggled. But then this came out and she became a hit, and then she really reinvented herself.
0: Yeah.
1: You know, with movies and all kinds of stuff. Yeah.
0: I'm just saying, I mean, I think I've said this about Cher before. I enjoy her much more as an actor than I do as a singer.
1: Yeah.
0: I think she's a great actor. Yeah. Okay. She's really good.
1: Yeah. All right. Next song. What are we doing? Oh.
0: So, of course, that one had the Wrecking Crew playing on it, and as does this one, The Grassroots with Sooner or Later from 19. 19-

0: Sooner or Later, from 1971. And the interesting sort of fact on this one is that most of the instrumental backing was actually performed by the Wrecking Crew. Now, all our songs on today's show have some involvement with the Wrecking Crew. As we mentioned earlier, sometimes a lot of the Wrecking Crew, sometimes only one or two of the Wrecking Crew.
1: Yes, because, you know, it depended a bit on the song and, and they were, it was kind of like they were session musicians, right? So they weren't a band in their own right.
0: That's
1: they were kind of moving in and out of other bands' stuff.
0: Yeah.
1: But I don't think we've played any Grassroots before, Marty.
0: No, we haven't.
1: I think that's the first time. And, you know, they were, they actually charted quite frequently in America. Between 1965 and 1975, this single that came out in 1971 was their last top 10 hit.
0: Right.
1: So it was their third one and their last one. They reached number 9 on the US Billboard Hot 100. But they played for a really long time after that. But, yeah, I had never really heard of them. There you go.
0: But that song, Sooner or Later, was actually like a really good example of the transition from the sort of the late 60s pop rock sound to a more polished early 70s sound.
1: Yeah.
0: I mean, look, we look back now and some of the songs from the early 70s aren't that polished, but there is certainly this transition from the 60s through to the early 70s.
1: And you can still hear bits of the 60s in the early 70s, obviously.
0: All right, our next song, my beloved Partridge Family.
1: And the inspiration for the theme of this show, I think.
0: Yes. And the song is I Think I Love You. I Think I Love You. Actually, I know I love you. No. And the members of the Wrecking Crew, and among them was Hal Blaine, Joe Osborne, Larry Knechel, I'd say.
1: Yeah.
0: Tommy Tedesco.
1: Knechel.
0: Tommy Tedesco and Louis Shelton. Mm. Another great song by the Partridge Family.

0: 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It's totally grouse.
1: From Pearl Jam to Beastie Boys, Alanis Morissette to Spice Girls, Michael is ready to bring you the best pop, rock, dance and trance tracks from the 90s and noughties. 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

0: You are listening to Living in the 70s on Joy 94.9 with Marty and Venetia. And that was Barbara Streisand with the song Stony End from actually her 1971 album called Stony End. Yeah.
1: Yeah.
0: And and that song there, actually, the album was released in 1971, but the single of Stony End was released in 1970.
1: Right, yeah. Yeah.
0: So there's sort of two dates for the song. It's either the album version or the single version. But once again, the Wrecking Crew, which included Hal Blaine, Joe Osborne, Larry Knechtle.
1: I don't know how to pronounce it.
0: I don't know how to pronounce it either. And Larry Carlton sort of giving a strong connection to that West Coast studio of the period. And that was a good song for Barbara, actually. It reached number 27, sort of giving her another, like, international hit.
1: Yeah. And did you say, were you saying before in the break that this was written by Laura Nero?
0: Yes. Written by, singer-songwriter Laura Nero.
1: I knew it wasn't written by Barbara because it starts off with "My parents were Jesus freaks." I'm like, no, pretty sure Barbara's Jewish.
0: Yes, she's Jewish. And so... Yeah. She originally recorded it for her 1967 debut album.
1: Right.
0: And what Barbara Streisand's version did is sort of brought the song to a much larger mainstream audience, for want of a better words.
2: Mm.
0: But great song, really. I just love it.
1: And we haven't played a lot of Barbara.
0: Oh, no. Actually, I checked our listing. We have played Enough is Enough 3 times.
1: Yeah.
0: over the period. I mean, you know, mind you, we've been going for, what, 5, 6 years or something
1: Six years.
0: So we've been playing that song, not Stony End, Enough is Enough, once every 2 years on average, I don't know.
1: Yes, but that's true.
0: Nice to have another one. I tell you, I could have sworn we played some other Barbara Streisand from another album, but no. Anywho...
1: Anywho. Moving on.
0: Let us move on. The other thing I wanted to say, that single actually reached number 6 on the Billboard Top 100.
1: Oh, okay.
0: So, again, it was another bit of a breakout for Barbara, sort of a change of style, getting more poppy.
1: Mm.
0: Like that.
1: Mm. Mm.
0: Okay. Oh, I love this song. This is your pick.
1: Me too. Yes. So this is Simon and Garfunkel, Bridge Over Troubled Water. Just makes it into the decade, released in 1970 on the album of the same name. It was the last track actually to be recorded for the album, but then became the title track. Such a beautiful song.
0: Yep.
1: Like this, I guess this and The Sound of Silence is probably what, you know, Simon and Garfunkel are known for. Paul Simon doesn't sing on the track. It's all Art Garfunkel.
0: Mm. But it was actually written by Paul Simon.
1: It was written by Paul Simon, yeah. And the interesting thing about this song is that the beginning of the song is very quiet and there's not much instrumentation, but when it gets to the Ceylon Silver Girl part, that is all Wrecking Crew, right? You know, that almost wall of sound kind of thing happening. But the vocals were recorded in New York and the Wrecking Crew instrumentation, that was all recorded in California in Los Angeles. And this is one of the things that actually led to the downfall of the Wrecking Crew is that bits of music could be recorded, like the new technology in recording studios meant you didn't need to have a band in the studio. You could record little bits and pieces. And it was kind of the end of the studio band, right?
0: Yeah.
1: And really what happened from then on was different musicians coming in and doing different bits.
0: I miss that sound, you know, because it's quite... Fuller. Look, the 80s became, you know, quite electronic.
1: Yes. Yeah. All right. Yeah. Yeah.
0: But, I think in a way we could be moving back to.
1: I think that. When you've got musicians all together in a space playing with each other, they're vibing off each other, you know, in a way. There's something happening with all the bodies together in a room that you don't get when people are just coming in to record their bit over the other top of other bits. Yeah. So, Anyway, but this is a gorgeous song, and the Wrecking Crew contribution is really lovely at the end. So this is Simon and Garfunkel, Bridge Over Troubled Water.

0: 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Can you dig it, man?
1: Extra, extra, read all about it. 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The Melbourne Star Observer. We're here, we're queer, and we come out proudly. Joy sponsor.
2: Cinema Nova welcomes Teenage Sex and Death at Camp Miasma. 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With a new Nova Bar takeover inspired by the nostalgic camp feel of the film, Teenage Sex and Death at Camp Miasma is now showing at Cinema Nova, 380 Lygon Street, Carlton. Joy sponsor.

0: listening to Living in the 70s on Joy 94.9, and that was The Carpenters with I Won't Last a Day Without You from their 1972 album A Song for You. And what a voice Karen Carpenter has. Yeah. I mean, it's just...
1: What a so tragedy good. Her death was.
0: I know.
1: Really, yeah. Really. And, yeah, yeah.
0: Yeah. I mean, we've said this before, that just her voice is just...
1: velvet.
0: It's perfection. Yeah.
1: It's velvet. It's,
0: and she never really thought she was a great vocalist. She thought of herself more as a percussionist, as a drummer. But, really, really lovely, lovely voice. Yeah,
1: so the Carpenters were, of course, Karen and Richard Carpenter.
0: Yes, brother and sister.
1: Yeah. And, look, Richard appears on album tracks...
0: Sometimes, yeah.
1: Yeah, sometimes, you know, he's a bit sporadic or something like that. But, yeah. But like, it's a very different sound when he has the lead.
0: Yeah.
1: But, you know, I mean, Karen Carpenter is.
0: Yeah.
1: Yeah. Yeah. She, as I said, her voice is just velvet.
0: Yeah. And I mean, I had a Carpenter's album when I was like, I don't know, 11 or something.
1: Yeah.
0: You know?
1: They had been around for a long time.
0: I loved it. Loved the Carpenters, yeah.
1: Actually, funny enough, that song was not released as a single, but because the radio stations were playing it.
0: Yeah, yeah. They then released it as a
1: single. They released it as a single, so they kind of got pressured.
0: Yeah, yeah. The radio stations will do that. You know, they'll go, no, we like this one. We like the B-side, or we like this other track on the album. Yeah.
1: Yeah. Mm. So Song for You, as in the album, was a good hit for the Carpenters because it reached number 4 on the Billboard album charts. And it also had Hurting Each Other, Goodbye to Love.
0: Such a good song.
1: And Top of the World.
0: Yeah. Great songs. Yeah.
1: Great songs.
0: Yeah.
1: And I still play my Carpenters records.
0: Yeah. I think they're, they're
1: sometimes Alistair rolls his eyes, but I don't care. I love it. Yeah. I just love it. Okay. We're in our last segment. Yeah.
0: We are. And I just wanted to go back to the Captain and Teal song, Love Will Keep Us Together, just very quickly, because I did mention that it was written by Neil Sedaka. And I found out that Neil Sedaka, in 2009, released a children's CD called Waking Up Is Hard to Do.
1: Oh.
0: And he has a song, Lunch Will Keep Us Together.
1: So it was obviously songs that he'd
0: the Carpenters, what, Breaking Up Is Hard to Do?
1: Oh, what?
0: Breaking Up Is Hard to Do.
1: Oh, yeah, the Partridge Family did that song as well.
0: Oh, but it was originally a Neil Sedaka song. Well, then it was a Carpenters song.
1: Oh, there you go.
0: Yeah.
1: Learning all the time.
0: But Lunch Will Keep Us Together was obviously a remake of Love Will Keep Us Together. Anyway, I thought that was really cute. Good on you, Neil Sedaka.
1: Right. Now, our next song, better start skedaddling, I love this as well.
0: Yeah, yeah.
1: It's Diana Ross with a Theme from Mahogany, Do You Know Where We're Going To?
0: Yeah.
1: Now, the song actually was initially released by Thelma Houston.
0: Yes, I know.
1: Yeah.
0: But then, of course, there was the movie Mahogany that Diana Ross also starred in.
1: Yes,
0: and this was the theme from Mahogany, and of course the Wrecking Crew play on that track as well.
1: Oh yes, again, you know, the usual Hellblaine on drums, Leyland Sklar, some strange names, on electric bass, and Lil Holdridge handling the arrangement. So
0: great. Now we are finishing off though with a track from Glen Campbell, who we had to include because he was a guitarist with the Wrecking Crew for a very long time before he had a solo career. And he released this album, Try a Little Kindness, in 1970 with members of the Wrecking Crew supporting. And this is his version of that fantastic Joni Mitchell track, Both Sides Now.
1: Great version.
0: Gorgeous.
1: Yeah, isn't it?
0: It is so good. And the guitar on it is beautiful, right? Really great guitar, but very nice version by Glen Campbell. Am I running out of time, Marty?
1: Yes, you are.
0: What are we doing next week?
1: Well, firstly, please stick around for Three Chords and the Truth. They're going to play some fantastic music. They always do. But next week, we are going to do Breakups.
0: Breakup songs.
1: Breakup songs. So anyway, have a great weekend or the rest of the weekend. We'll see you next week. Bye.
0: Bye.

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4: 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An awesome chat with John Cameron Mitchell coming up. Plus, if you've been watching The Traitors, a conversation from Joy Breakfast with one of the faithfuls that's actually very funny. History repeating, Wednesday from 10 on Joy.

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1: National Radio News.
2: Hello, I'm David Cameron. The Prime Minister says a gun buyback scheme to launch in New South Wales in November is about keeping communities safer. Legislation for the plan passed Parliament earlier this year in response to the Bondi Beach terror attack. It will be run in two phases, with the cost shared between the federal and New South Wales governments. Anthony Albanese says the federal-state deal aims to permanently remove surplus or restricted firearms.
3: There are more guns in Australia today than there were at the time of dealing with the Port Arthur gun buyback that occurred under the Howard government.

0: This is about strengthening Australia's gun laws and keeping our community safer.
1: An Adelaide disability care provider has been arrested at Adelaide Airport after allegedly making thousands of false NDIS funding claims. Federal police say they intercepted the 38-year-old man on Friday as he prepared to leave the country. It's alleged he defrauded $5 million from the NDIS using the records of at least 40 participants in the scheme. The man is due to face the Adelaide Magistrates Court tomorrow. Authorities are in a race against time to vaccinate Victorian penguin populations against the deadly H5 bird flu. It's been detected in a little penguin on Phillip Island. Speaking to News 24, Federal Agriculture Minister Julie Collins says an online dashboard will allow Australians to track confirmed bird flu cases as it impacts on native birds.
2: Certainly the news about the little penguin I think will upset many Australians, but we have been very clear that this is what we will expect to see as the H5 bird flu does make its way across the country. We're doing everything we can do as a government, but we cannot stop the spread of this virus.
1: Israel has defended its latest attack in southern Lebanon that killed 11 people, including 3 children. The Israeli Prime Minister's office says it had targeted a Hezbollah commander. A spokesperson said the attacks should jumpstart serious negotiations. The BBC's John Donison reports from Jerusalem.
3: This is the deadliest Israeli attack in Lebanon since June, when negotiations saw a reduction in hostilities between Hezbollah and Israel. Israeli forces continue to occupy a large part of southern Lebanon, roughly 5% of the country. There is a risk the unresolved conflict could now escalate. That could have consequences to secure a peace deal between Iran and the United States.
1: A Queensland research project hopes to get to the bottom of how mosquitoes carry and spread illnesses. Aussie Shields is tracking the insects around Australia. Project manager Dr. Alyssa Peterson told National Radio News how they use technology to help their DNA research.
4: Every year there's additional technology that's being formed with the emphasis on maintaining the really special relationship between the environment and the mosquito. The work that we've gone into, at least recently with my group that's led by Gordana Rasic, is genomic. So being able to identify the mosquito, being able to do genomic analysis on the mosquito, and then understand a little bit better as to why that mosquito is able to carry these diseases.
1: To sport, and a swimming world record has been wiped out by a German teenager at the European Aquatics Championships in France. 19-year-old Johan Liebmann broke the men's 1500-metre freestyle world record with a time of 14 minutes, 26.79 seconds. He's the first swimmer to dip below the 14 minutes, 30 seconds barrier in the event, which was once dominated by Aussie stars Grant Hackett and Kieran Perkins.
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1: Good morning and welcome to another edition of Strictly Soundtracks, the show that celebrates songs from movies and TV. As regular listeners know, each week we explore the music of a film or TV series. We look at the songs which are featured, how they're used, what they might add to the story, and discuss the stories behind the songs and the artists. Today, we are going in a slightly different direction. This week, we are focusing on a single musician. We wanted to pay tribute to pioneering artist William Orbit. As you may have heard, Orbit sadly passed away last month at the age of 69. Now, if you're thinking, where do I know that name? Well, he collaborated frequently with Madonna and is perhaps best known for producing Madonna's influential Ray of Light album in 1998. He went on to produce hit songs for Blur, Britney Spears, Melanie C, and No Doubt. But beyond his success on the pop charts, he also produced some great soundtracks, which we will be diving into today. My name is Paul, and while my regular co-host John is enjoying the pure shores of Western Australia, I'm lucky enough to be joined in the studio today by our own ray of light, Glenn Charlie Dunks.
2: Thank you very much. Good morning. How are you?
1: Good morning. Now, as a hardcore Madonna fan, you must have followed William Orbit's career, I'm assuming.
2: Yeah, look, he was one of those names that if you yeah, like you say, if you followed their career, they pop out. Her collaborations were
1: Madonna's.
2: Yeah, Madonna's collaborations became sort of folklorish. And then you start to see the name appear in all these other places, and that's how, you know, especially as a younger music lover,
1: yep,
2: you start to discover new music. It's like, oh, William, he does this, he's doing this. Okay, I'm going to follow this.
1: And in the late 90s, early 2000s,
2: that was such a great period. It was a perfect. His sound slid so perfectly into that era. And yeah, so it was sad to see that he passed away, and he was a character online. It was always sort of had a bit of a push-pull relationship with Madonna in the later years.
1: He
2: still loved her, and he went to her concerts and all that, but I think he was always a little bit unsure about her music.
1: Okay.
2: The last couple of albums. But he did love the new one.
1: So we should also add that today, of course, is in fact Madonna's birthday.
2: Yeah, 68. She's
1: 68 today. That's right, exactly. Now, just as a general backgrounder on William Orbit, he was born William Mark Wainwright in 1956, London. He left school at 16 and worked odd jobs until a roommate started collecting recording equipment, and that's where he found his passion for music. He acquired the name Orbit, he said, because of his love of astronomy. There was other interviews, he said that it was because friends found him a bit spacey.
2: Yeah, his music has that bit of sound, though, doesn't it?
1: Oh, absolutely. So, and we are going to start from his earliest days. And even from his earliest music, you can hear that electronic, the synthesizers, electronic tweaks and beeps and all that sort of stuff, even from his earlier stuff.
2: Yeah, it did take William Orbit passing away to finally get the Texas Chainsaw Massacre franchise on the show, but here we are.
1: In all the years we've been doing this, Glenn, we never thought we'd get to Texas Chainsaw Massacre 2. But
2: yeah, 2.
1: Dream big kids.
2: The insane sequel, the one that has a poster made up to look like the Breakfast Club. Yep. But with Leatherface and his chainsaw-wielding family on it.
1: So just to give some context to that, in 1980, William Orbit teamed up with fellow musicians Laurie Mayer and Grant Gilbert to form the group Torch Song. Now, they released 3 albums in the 80s, and their experimental electronic sound really did generate or gain a devoted fan base. Eventually, they came to the attention of movie executives, and William Orbit wrote the score for Youngblood, the 1986 ice hockey movie starring Rob Lowe and a peak Patrick Swayze.
2: That's a sentence. You just said some words.
1: Okay. Apart from Youngblood, as we suggested, they also wrote the track White Night that is featured in the horror film The Texas Chainsaw Massacre 2, a film that was banned in Australia originally.
2: Yeah, the Australia has a very strange history with censorship of violence. The film isn't even that bad, but
1: at the time, 1986. Yeah.
2: Even by those stages, I think it's pretty. It's not
1: pretty tame.
2: It's not the worst stuff.
1: No,
2: there for sure. And this film in particular, it's very cartoonish compared to the original. The original is very grim and dark.
1: Very grim.
2: But the sequel came something like 12 years later.
1: Yeah. Because the original's 74, I think.
2: Yeah, and it went in a very different direction, which is sort of what the franchise sort of has done. Each film sort of has a different tone and a different sort of a little tweak to the formula.
1: Yeah.
2: But not all of them have William Orbit on the soundtrack. So, of course, we're playing it.
1: Well, this is, with his band Torch Song from the 80s. The Torch Song, as I said, released 3 albums and had a very devoted fan base. But as I said, listen out for that sort of electronic sort of tweaks and dubs and things that it became his signature sound. But this is White Knight from the soundtrack to Texas Chainsaw Massacre 2.
2: Of course.
1: You're on Joy with Paul and Glenn.

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2: 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We're remembering William Orbit today, who the news came about last week that he passed away at the age of 69 back in July. If you've got a memory of William Orbit or of any of the songs we play today, do feel free to send us a SMS on 0427 569 949 or send us an email at air@joy.org.au. Now, I had no idea that William Orbit was involved in the next song, but it turns out it's on the remix, so that makes a bit more sense. Prince's soundtrack to Batman.
3: Yes, 1989.
2: Yeah.
3: Yes. So William Orbit sort of became more famous for his remixes than his songwriting at this stage. Prince tapped him to do a remix of this song, The Future, which was the last single from the Batman soundtrack.
2: Yeah. And it's the sort of stuff, you know, Madonna had obviously a relationship with Prince.
3: Yes.
2: In 1989. So you hear this sort of thing and you wonder, okay, so Prince got this guy called William Orbit to remix a song for him in 1989.
3: Yeah.
2: Madonna and Prince are recording Love Song around the same time for her Like a Prayer album. Is he saying,
3: Hey,
2: have you heard of this guy William Orbit? And then, you know, 8 years later, they're working together themselves. That's sort of how Madonna certainly works, I think.
3: Yeah, so. And it's interesting to sort of chart his career and, as you said, see where the progression goes.
2: Yeah, it's like it's, you know, great that he got to work with somebody like Prince. I mean, my gosh.
3: Yeah. Well, originally...
2: On the Batman soundtrack.
3: On the Batman soundtrack. Which initially was supposed to be a feature with Prince and Michael Jackson.
2: Oh. Gosh.
3: I know, with Prince playing the Joker and Michael Jackson playing the Batman persona.
2: Oh, wow.
3: Go figure.
2: Yeah.
3: Anyway, we don't have to worry about that because we have got this version of The Future by Prince from the Batman soundtrack that stayed at 6 weeks at number one in the US. But this is a great version. Of course, William Orbit doing
2: his squibbles.
3: Exactly, in the background. In the future and it will be. You're on Joy.

0: Good morning. You're on Joy 94.9 with Strictly Soundtracks and Paul and Glenn. We are celebrating the music and career of the music pioneer William Orbit today. And that we just heard the Future remix from Prince from the Batman album from 1989. Now, if you're thinking, these two songs that the boys have been playing this morning, I don't know them. I don't know them at all. Well, we're about to change that because we are going very mainstream with the next one. It is Feel Good Time from Pink from the soundtrack to Charlie's Angels Full Throttle.
1: Of course.
0: And your thoughts on that? I know your thoughts Texas on this one. We've talked about this one
1: we've
0: before.
1: Done Texas Chainsaw Massacre 2, now Charlie's Angels 2. My God, we're running the full gamut today. Not my favorite.
0: I know.
1: I think it went a little bit overboard with some of the
0: cartoonish
1: action stuff. Yeah.
0: I like the
1: original is so great.
0: So good.
1: And it holds up.
0: Really, absolutely.
1: It really does. But yeah, not so much a fan of the second one. Although, Demi Moore in a bikini. That was where the comeback started. Finally got to crescendo with The Substance a couple of years ago.
0: Much better than the Kristen Stewart one, though. Let's not go there. Okay.
1: Oh, that's terrible. But the song, look, again, it's not as good as Independent Women from the first one.
0: Well, but, what is?
1: But look, as Pink songs go, not too bad.
0: Originally written for Beck, of all people. It was originally going to be on a Beck album.
1: I can weirdly hear it, actually.
0: Can you?
1: Yeah.
0: I cannot hear it at all. Okay. Feel Good Time from Pink from the album, from the soundtrack, Charlie's Angels Full Throttle. You're on Joy 94.9 with Paul and Glenn.

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4: And thanks for staying with us here on Sunday morning, here on Strictly Soundtracks on Joy 94.9 with Paul and myself, Glenn. We are talking the soundtracks of William Orbit. We did get a message, though, from Tex saying, thank you for yet another great show. Love your discussions about each track. Cheerio. Love a cheerio. Thanks, Tex.
5: Thanks, Tex.
4: We
5: also got a message from Damien.
4: We did. Can you click onto
5: it? Oh, sorry, yeah.
4: Yeah, so Damien has messaged us saying, I'm learning from and enjoying your deep dive into William Orbit. You can, I can hear the sound he brings to each of the different soundtrack songs. Yes, that's what we've sort of been saying. Each song, even though the films are very different, the songs in many ways are quite different.
5: And you can really different points in his career as well.
4: Yeah, you can really hear his
5: signature sound
4: in that. Yeah. Now, we talked at the start of the show about his working relationship with Madonna. We are going to hear some Madonna later in the show. But I wonder if maybe out of everything he's done, this next song is perhaps just is the signature
5: the William, definitive William,
4: the definitive
5: Orbit, track,
4: William Orbit song. Yeah. It is Pure Shores by All Saints from the film The Beach. Bad movie, great soundtrack.
5: Amazing song.
4: It's not the first time that's been said about a Danny Boyle movie. But I mean, what a song. I mean,
5: such a great song. And the story goes that director Danny Boyle didn't want the All Saints to be on the soundtrack, but it was on the condition that William Orbit do the track, that he was going to be responsible for it. And apparently he spent 2 months putting this track together, wasn't happy with it, didn't think it was going to go anywhere, ended up being the second biggest selling single in the UK that year, which was 2000.
4: Yeah, and I mean, it's been a while since I've seen The Beach. So I can't really remember where it plays in the movie, but I mean, it's the only reason people remember The Beach. Yeah, it's because of this song.
5: It is such a great song, reached number 4 in Australia, so yeah, it was a big hit. And yeah, as you said, one of their defining songs. 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

0: Pure Shores by All Saints.
1: Not pure would, goodness.
0: Not that you would know it, because they don't say the name of the song in the
1: They never say the title, Pure Shores, you're right.
0: If you don't want to watch the beach to hear that song in a movie, which, very fair, there was a documentary a few years ago about Fatboy Slim called Right Here, Right Now, which is streaming here in Australia, and it was about his infamous Brighton Beach concert back in 2002 that sort of they expected like 1,000 people and they ended up with in the five figures. Oof. And it became an absolute nightmare Chaos. For Brighton City Council. But at the end of his big beachfront concert, he plays this euphoric version of Pure Shores. Oh. And it is just, it really sort of highlights just how big that song was. Mm. That Fatboy Slim was playing it as the climax track of a DJ set, one of the biggest DJ gigs of his career.
1: Yeah.
0: And it's just such a great song. Such a great song.
1: Speaking of great songs.
0: Sure.
1: We are continuing to celebrate the career and music of music pioneer William Orbit. The next song, I hadn't heard this one until we were doing the research for today's episode. It's from U2, The Hands That Built America, from the film from 2002, Gangs of New York, Martin Scorsese's film about Irish immigrants.
0: Yeah, not one of his best movies.
1: No.
0: Daniel Day-Lewis, great.
1: Leonardo DiCaprio, not so great.
0: Not so great. Cameron Diaz.
1: Seriously miscast.
0: No, very, very miscast. But I don't remember. Yeah, the song is a bit of an odd one, but it was nominated for an Academy Award. William Orbit, though, was not a nominee because he was just
1: the producer.
0: Just a producer.
1: Yeah, exactly. Yeah. Lost out to Eminem's Lose Yourself.
0: Is that right? Was that that year? Well, it was year. Say what you like, but Lose Yourself is a pretty good song.
1: It's a pretty good song,
0: a pretty good soundtrack song as well.
1: But this is, Hands That Built America. It was also, William Orbit's also produced U2's Electrical Storm, which was a big hit here in Australia, number 5. It's on the same album. It's from the Best Of album from 2000. Mm. But this is the Hands That Built America. You're on Joy, Strictly Soundtracks with Paul and Glenn. Hope you're having a great Sunday.
0: Keep listening.

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2: Thanks for your company this morning on Strictly Soundtracks. You are with me, Paul and Glenn, and today we are honouring electronic musician William Orbit. We've played some of his biggest hits and a couple of, a few oddities still to come, and
3: it's
2: a couple
3: cuts.
2: More. Yeah, exactly, and some big hits still to come as well. But the next one is over to you, Glenn.
3: One of the biggest box office hits of all time, clearly. One of the great films.
2: His tongue is firmly in his cheek as he says that.
3: Look, I went and saw this next movie in the cinema. There was one session.
2: I was going to say that would,
3: one session a day on opening week, and I got on the train. I was living in Geelong at the time. I came up to Melbourne and I saw
2: that
3: it
2: is
3: at,
2: dedication.
3: At the Jam Factory.
2: Oh, yes.
3: Yep. With two other people in the cinema, clearly both Madonna fans, because we stayed through the end credits where the song plays. We are talking W.E., the Madonna directed
2: and written
3: semi biopic about Wallace
2: Simpson.
3: That's it, Wallace Simpson. Look, it's a bad movie, but I actually quite like the song that she wrote for.
2: Yeah, it's a great
3: the song called Masterpiece, and both Madonna and William Orbit won Golden Globes, I believe.
2: That's right. Yes,
3: for this one,
2: because they'd had a history before, obviously Ray of Light, but prior to that, he had remixed Justify Your Love and Erotica. So I think that was sort of the initial.
3: Well, it's sort of what we were saying earlier with about Prince. Is, you know, clearly, you never know where these connections happen, but I think she clearly recognized something in his sound, liked it, and then when the time comes, she goes back and asks these people to collaborate.
2: Yeah,
3: this is just deep lore that nobody needs to know, but the song wasn't nominated for an Academy Award because it was deemed ineligible, because Madonna being self-sabotaging queen that she is sometimes, she put it too late into the credits.
2: Yeah.
3: So it was deemed the second song of the credits and therefore ineligible. Oh, Madonna. Not that I don't think she would have won the Oscar for it, but it's a lovely track. And
2: actually did earn an Oscar nomination for costume
3: it
2: design.
3: Did, long-time collaborator Arianne Phillips, who has done a lot of her costume work, and she, has worked with Tarantino and the Bob Dylan movie a couple of years ago with Timothée Chalamet.
2: If you're not familiar with the story of Wallace Simpson, she is was the twice-divorced American socialite who King of England abdicated the throne for him.
3: Yeah.
2: Back in the 30s. There's two parallel storylines. The film
3: is quite muddled, I would say, to put it mildly, about what she's trying to say about Wallace Simpson in terms of celebrity and fame and American culture. But look, we probably need to get into the song. It's a lovely song. It was one of the few slow moments on her MD&A album.
2: Which was
3: all very EDM and chaotic. But this song is lovely. It's Masterpiece. You're on Strictly Soundtracks here.

0: That was Masterpiece by Madonna from the film she wrote, co-wrote and directed, called W.E. And
1: hard to find, too.
0: The film? Mm. Yeah. Well, and if you're like Damien, who sent us a message, who'd never heard it before, yes, it is a really great song. Thanks for sending us an email, Damien. I don't know about seeking out the movie, though, Damien. Just
1: stick with the song.
0: stick with the song. Now, the we've got a couple songs left today. The next one is from the soundtrack to The O.C.
1: Yes, indeed.
0: Remember when teen drama series could have not just one or two, but many yeah. volumes yeah. of very successful soundtracks. Well, that's certainly what The O.C. had. I think I had at least two volumes.
1: Really? Okay. Yeah, yeah, yeah.
0: Probably more. I was, yeah.
1: And loved, The O.C. did tend to sort of like indie pop alternative sort of tracks, it didn't
0: was,
1: they? Yeah.
0: Which was the big yep. sound of the era, especially like moving it over into Australia through shows like The O.C.
1: True.
0: Where yeah, because there was shows like The O.C., there was Veronica Mars. That's yeah, it, it was right. it had, like it wasn't quite the Dawson's Creek era anymore. The sound had moved on a little bit, but
1: it was the appointment television though, wasn't it? Oh, the O.C. yeah, in its heyday, yeah.
0: Yeah.
1: So this is we are playing Finley Quay featuring William Orbit from the soundtrack to The O.C. as Glenn mentioned. Finley Quay is a Scottish reggae and soul artist who was named Best Male Artist at the Brit Awards in 1998, beating Robbie Williams, Elton John, and Gary Barlow.
0: Who are they?
1: These wannabes, these up-and-comers.
0: They're no Finley Quay. That's mean. I don't really know much about Finley Quay.
1: Well, sadly, he has, since his heyday, he has struggled with substance abuse and had a few run-ins with the law. But this is from The O.C. This is Dice. Yeah. Not a bad song, actually.
0: Again, you can hear William Orbit.
1: Here's William Orbit.
0: Like, yeah, exactly. Oh, it sounds like a spaceship is coming down. Like, oh, yeah, that's William Orbit.
1: And he's behind the twiddling yeah. those knobs. You can hear yeah. him right there. Yeah, from The O.C. This is Finley Quay. You're on Strictly Soundtracks with Paul and Glenn on Sunday morning. Hope it's a good one. Bye.

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5: That brings us to the end of this week's Strictly Soundtracks and our tribute to William Orbit. It's been quite a fun show, a bit all over the place. We got Texas Chainsaw Massacre 2.
6: Bit like his career. We sort of brought, started in the 80s and we progressed through the peak era of the late 90s and early 2000s.
5: And we're going to finish up with perhaps one of his, again, signature songs.
6: Yeah, I would be remiss if I didn't mention one song we haven't been able to play, but another Madonna track called Time Stood Still, which is a favorite of mine from the soundtrack to The Next Best Thing, which I have not seen for very good reason, because it is notoriously a terrible movie.
5: Also features her cover of American Pie that William Orbit also produced.
6: Yeah, in which she, against her wishes, got shoved onto the music album in 2000 as well. But she didn't like it. She's said she's not a fan of that, right? So it's fair. I think, as we sort of were saying about Masterpiece, her vocals in that era were really beautiful. And the vocals on American Pie are actually really great.
5: Yeah.
6: It's just a shame she doesn't like the
5: version,
6: the song.
5: The song itself,
6: But we are going to end with another Madonna song, because he was just so prolific.

0: pioneer he was.
1: Yeah, rest in peace.
0: Yeah, absolutely. We'll be back next week. Thanks for that, Glenn. Hope you have a great Sunday, and we'll see you then.
1: Bye.
0: Bye.

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3: Good morning, David Moles with you for Joy News at 7 o'clock. Australian Television Annual Awards Night, the TV Week Logies, was held last night with comedian Sam Pang winning the Gold Logie for his work on Have You Been Paying Attention and The Front Bar. Deborah Mailman made Logie's history, becoming the first ever First Nations person to be inducted into the Hall of Fame, along with Andrew Denton and A Country Practice. Alleged gangland boss Fadi Hadara has been shot outside his Altona North home in Melbourne's Inner West overnight. He was taken to hospital with life-threatening injuries. The Hadara clan has long been suspected of being involved in Victoria's illicit tobacco trade. Hadara's condition remains unclear. A man is in police custody after a unit block was damaged by fire in Carramar in Sydney's southwest overnight. Police assisted the surrounding occupants to evacuate. There were no injuries reported. Victoria Police has made five additional arrests relating to attacks on men via dating and social media apps, bringing the state's total count to 47. Fake profiles were used on apps like Grindr to lure gay men to locations where they were subject to homophobic attacks and robberies. The arrestees were all boys between the ages of 16 and 18, with charges spanning kidnapping, armed robbery, sexual assault and intentionally causing injury. Three of the five boys have been remanded. New South Wales Police Watchdog, the Law Enforcement Conduct Commission, has forced the New South Wales Police to reopen a misconduct investigation into drug raids at Sydney's LGBTQIA plus venues in June, after allegations of heavy-handed and aggressive behaviour, an initial internal police review found no evidence of misconduct or policy breaches by the officers involved. And in entertainment news, Australian television host and record producer Johnny Young has died at the age of 79 after a brief battle with pancreatic cancer. Johnny Young is best remembered as creator and host of the children's television

0: talent show Young Talent Time that in the 1970s and 80s launched the careers of many young performers, including Tina Arena and Danny Minogue. Tina Arena said on social media that she was struggling to find the words to express the profound loss of a man who allowed and equally encouraged her to find her voice. And happy 50th birthday to ABBA's Dancing Queen. The song reached number one in 15 countries in 1976, selling over 4 million copies, and has since amassed over 2 billion music streams, while the music video has had over 1 billion views. It was inducted into the Grammy Hall of Fame in 2015. In the AFL yesterday, Greater Western Sydney defeated the West Coast Eagles. Sydney beat Essendon, while the Western Bulldogs and Carlton drew, enabling Carlton to secure a wild card final spot. In the NRL yesterday, the Knights defeated the Titans, while the Dragons won over the Tigers. In the AFLW yesterday, the Lions beat the Bombers, the Swans won over the Crows, while Power defeated the Dockers, and the Giants were too strong for the Eagles. Queer rugby players from around the world are beginning to arrive in Brisbane for the biannual World Gay Rugby Tournament. Competition matches for the Bingham Cup for men and the Amanda Mark Cup for women start on Thursday for 4 days.
1: Joy weather.
0: And taking a look around the country today, Wurrung, Sydney will have showers and a top of 19 degrees. In Meanjin, Brisbane, there will be a shower or two and 22 degrees. Booraloo, Perth will have showers developing, heading to a top of 20 degrees. Tadunya, Adelaide will have a shower or two and 18 degrees. Nipaluna, Hobart will be partly cloudy with a top of 15 degrees. And in Nam, Melbourne today, there will be morning fog, then mostly sunny, heading to a top of 17 degrees. That's the latest from Joy News. Now it's time for Joy Breakfast Fun with Joss, Wayne and Rayner.
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2: You're starting your week with Joss, Wayne and Rena. It's Monday Joy Breakfast.
16: It certainly is. Welcome to Joy Breakfast this Monday, the whatever the date is today. I think it's the 18th. I could be wrong. What I do know is that my name is Joss. My pronouns are she, her or they, them. And I'm coming to you live from the Victorian Pride Centre here in the unceded lands of the Yellicut Wheelan clan of the Boonwurrung peoples.
17: And who knows, I could be Wayne, I could be Rayner, I could be you. Who knows who I am today? I'm coming to you live from Meanjin, home of the Turrbal and Yugra people, and my pronouns are he, him, or at least I think they were yesterday.
18: Oh, well, mine are definitely still she, her. Oh, my name's Rayner. I'm also in Meanjin, home of the Turrbal and Yugra people, and the Great Australian Ibis, among other things.
17: Hey, bin chicken, beware. Hey, well, as Joss mentioned, the date today is the 17th of August. We'll just get that one out there so we
16: Thank
17: know
16: you.
17: Where we are. No worries. And before we get into it today, I want to mention last night's Logies, just to carry on from David there, as Magda Zabanski was on stage for the very first time since becoming ill. Last year, she was inducted into the Hall of Fame and wasn't able to make it due to her illness. So can we please give a big loving shout out to our comedy queen. Is she back? We hope so. Love you, Magda.
18: Woo-hoo.
17: All righty, well.
18: I was going to say she looked amazing, but actually she looked like Sharon, and you know how Sharon's always got, you know, Sharon Strzelecki's always got, you know, scuffs and
17: some sort of injury.
18: But aside from that, she looked great.
17: I mean, look, she's a dedicated netball player.
18: Yeah.
17: You know, that netball, it's a rough sport, and if they're not doing that, they're moving across to AFLW, which we'll obviously talk about a bit later, won't we, Rayner?
18: Sure will.
17: Yeah, now, today on the show, we have, we'll be joined after 8 o'clock by Meanjin-based multi-instrumentalist, wow, I could say that five times fast, and composer James Lees from the rock group Silver Circus.
18: Yes, we're also hearing from Fee from Chicks Talking Footy. She'll be talking about AFL Round 23 and AFL Women's Round 1.
16: And what a wonderful round it was for my team. Now, today, if you are in the US, there's quite a few national days. It's National Black Cat Appreciation Day. So for those of you who like a dark puss, meow, appreciate them today. It's also National I Love My Feet Day.
17: There's a fetish.
18: If you also love your feet, do not send feet pictures to the station.
16: No,
17: we will take your pictures of black cats.
16: Yes. It's I Love My Feet Day, so it's not about the fetish. It's for people, it's to remind them to look after their own feet. It's also, and this is when I can get behind, National Vanilla Custard Day. Yum.
17: Good old snot block.
16: Celebrity.
17: Shout out to little Jason.
16: Celebrity
17: he
16: birth.
17: Loves one.
16: Celebrity birthdays today. Robert De Niro turns 83. He is an unconditionally supportive, proud father of his trans daughter, Erin.
17: And I heard he was waiting, apparently talking Italian.
16: Yes.
17: Right, yeah. Banana told me.
18: Mm-hmm. So waiting as in with a plate.
17: No, waiting could like in for a taxi.
16: Could be.
17: In an Italian restaurant, you're saying, Jocelyn?
16: Yes.
17: Robert De Niro's waiting. He's talking Italian.
16: Also, happy 68th birthday to Belinda Carlisle and to Aussie rapper The Kid Laroi, who turns 23 today. Oh my God, he's just a little bubby.
17: He's a baby. I'm 51 in a couple of weeks.
18: Yeah, where's your rap album?
17: Yeah, hey, I don't know. I don't really do that. But speaking of musical birthdays and, you know, I say goodbye, yesterday was the anniversary of the death of Elvis, the king of rock and roll. And on the flip side, also the birth date of the queen of pop, our icon, Madonna. So today's Monday Mover is a real banger from her latest album, Confessions 2. This is Danceteria, and this is Joy Breakfast with Joss, Wayne and Raina. You're welcome, everyone.

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0: It's 18 minutes past 7 here on Joy 94.9. It's Joy Breakfast, Joss, Wayne and Raina. And it is Monday, which means we're going to try and tickle your brain with one of our favourite games.
1: It's time to play the Great Australian Bite. Great summer.
0: Yes, indeed. We are going to listen to three little clips of three Australian songs. They are very, very short, so you're going to have to do your best to figure out what they are, and we want you to text us in and let us know. Can we hear the songs, Joss?
2: Yes. Oh, you'd like me to do it now?
0: Yes, please.
2: Okay.

0: about Joss.
1: My God. For the first time ever in GAB history, I know every single one of those.
0: Oh, same. My goodness. Oh, my goodness. Oh, did I make it too easy? I think you need a little press of the applause button for our studio audience to pick that up. Yeah, that's them.
1: Oh, actually, no, the live audience is here.
2: Well, I mean, it's always good to have that audience that we have in the car park as well as the live audience in the studio.
0: That's right. It's absolutely pumping here at Joy Towers.
1: speaking of pumping, let's give you another go because you weren't all born in the same time frame as me. So here we go. Here's the great Aussie bite.

0: good mood or something.
1: Was I?
0: Yeah, like you've just,
1: Oh, just because I made it easy for you.
0: I mean, not for me. I mean,
2: you made it easy. You made it easy for me, though. Wayne has never made it easy for me. Wayne seems to take great pleasure in turning my brain inside out and twisting it around itself. But, oh, wow. I feel so good today.
1: I definitely a Joss coded Great Australian Bite. Look, three amazing Aussie classics. And if you know them all, we would love to hear from you. Wayne, what do we do if we want to text in or email?
0: Well, you get a pigeon and you get a small piece of paper. Oh, no, that was when we first started. Okay, now, if you're listening via the app, you go to the top right-hand corner and click the little envelope, and that will give you the option to text or send in an email. If you want to use your fingers, it's 0427569949. 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Do you think you have them all correct like Josh says she does? But I don't know if I believe her. What do you reckon, Raina?
1: We might have to talk about that and see what's going on, maybe during this song, Joss.
2: Okay. Well, this is from Raria, and, you know, depending on the outcome of our conversation, maybe we were never really friends. You're on Joy Breakfast. It's 21 minutes past seven.

0: Oh, no, we weren't. But we are your friends now on Joy Breakfast. It's 24 minutes past seven. You're with Joss, Wayne and Raina for your Monday morning. We have sort of set a precedent the last few weeks of talking about gripes. And we've done planes, we've done trains, we've done automobiles. And we're sort of expanding it out a little bit this morning. We are going to talk about our first world problems.
1: If you'd like
0: to join in on the conversation, feel free to text 0427 joy949 or email on air at joy.org.au and let us know what your first world problems are. Now, mine is my car. It's fairly new, so it has all the safety features and all that sort of stuff.
2: Mod cons.
0: Yes. It's
2: mod cons.
0: It automatically brakes if someone in front of me changes lanes and I'm wanting to accelerate into the gap they've created, you know, and sort of speed up because they've slowed down. But it's still, the sensors seem to think the car is still in front of me even when it's not. And so it brakes heavily and then I'm trying to accelerate out. So car behind me has to brake. My poor passenger gets whiplash because they get thrown forward and then thrown back.
2: How heavy are your brakes?
0: Well, they're pretty good. It's an electric vehicle, so the brakes are fairly instantaneous.
2: Okay.
0: Yeah, so
1: you're saying you have a fancy new car that does some of the driving for you and you don't like it. That is a first world problem.
2: First world problem right there, Rain, isn't it?
1: That's what we're all about this morning. First world problems.
2: Well, I mean, adaptive cruise control's been around for quite a while, but Raina, that was beautiful. That is a first world problem right there. You know, what about, like, I hate it when you go to use the sink and there's a bowl, you know, left in the sink that's full of water with maybe a little bit of dish liquid in or whatever. Like, just wash it up. I mean, I could move it or I could do it myself.
0: Do you have a dishwasher?
2: I mean, I like to call him Drew Bear, but yes, we do have a dishwasher.
0: You have a dishwashing machine?
2: Yes.
0: And does it require pre-rinsing the dishes?
2: No, but a certain someone in the house eats oats and leaves the bowl and then the oats go hard. So you got to put some water in there just to soften it. Or if you rinse it out in the first place, I don't know what's going on, but the dishwasher doesn't seem to get rid of the oats. But, you know,
1: problems.
0: I know, right?
2: this is all about. We want to know your first world problems. You know what else I hate? You know when you go to the supermarket and you go to put the trolley back and someone hasn't put the other trolley back in the bay properly so you can't, like, push them in and then you're the one who's got to straighten them all up to get them all in? I hate that.
1: Wow.
2: Gripe. So,
1: I tell you what, though, that used to be a great opportunity to get an extra dollar or 20 cents, depending on where where you were doing your shopping.
2: I know these ones with the little link click so that they all lock together.
0: Yeah. Because at the supermarkets where they do have those trolleys with the links, what you got to put the coin in, they don't have that issue. Funny.
2: Well,
1: sometimes they do.
2: But then you get that little key ring thing that you can use so you don't have to use your, and then you accidentally leave that in the trolley and then suddenly you got to use the trolley next time. You don't have a first world problem.
1: Oh, first world problems.
0: Yep. Another one I have is, like, no matter how many streaming services I subscribe to, and I think it's up to about five now, there's always some great show that a friend recommends that's on the one streaming service that I don't have access to and I don't get to watch it. Wow.
2: Oh. Or you've got someone else's password and you go to watch something and they're already watching something, so you can't watch it.
0: Yes, you've noticed that happen, have you, Wayne?
2: First world problems.
1: Someone's
2: got one of our passwords. What about you, Raina?
1: Me? Gosh, you know, my first world problem this morning is that my espresso capsule coffee machine has stopped working, which means I'm now relegated to my secondary backup machine. Oh,
2: sorry. I thought you were about to say running downstairs to that amazing cafe that's just below you to get coffee from lovely people.
1: Yes, what a shame. I have no reason to get all surly about this.
2: Surly, I love that. Well, maybe your first world problems are a knot in your shoelace, or that you just simply don't know all the answers to the Great Australian Bite. So if you'd like to get your gripes in or your answers for the Great Australian Bite, please text 0427 569 949 or email onair@joy.org.au. It's Monday. Get it off your chest. It is 29 minutes past 7. If you could read
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0: It's 29 minutes to 8 on Joy Breakfast with Joss Wayne and Raina. We are going to be joined with Fee from Chicks Talking Footy with all the footy fiddle faddle from round 23 of the AFL and round 2 of the AFLW coming right up next.

0: It is 25 minutes to 8 here on Joy 94.9. It's Joy Breakfast with Joss Wayne Rayner, and we are joined now by Fee from Chicks Talking Footy for the AFL and AFLW Footy Fiddle Faddle. Fee.
1: Yay. There's been, I think, 18 games played over the last week, and so I'm going to talk about them all and dissect them all for you. No, I'm only kidding. But Rayner, you were at the Gabba on the weekend in the fan zone. Tell us about your experience there.
0: Such a treat. So listener Ange from Cooperoo, I went with her because her husband was not in town. So she was all, you know, yeah, it was just use old mate's ticket. So it's like, yeah, okay, let's go along. Meanwhile, some weeks ago, she'd put in to go, you can do like some raffle thing where you can upgrade to one of these sponsored areas. Shan't say the name of it, but it is one of the line sponsors. And what a spot. It's sort of separated off. It's got a nice big glass barrier in front, but you're basically right on the boundary line. We got to sit in our couch and wow. Got a goal land directly in her lap, which was pretty great. A few other punters lost a few beverages from flying balls, but, you know, that's okay. It was great.
1: Oh, that's awesome. I love the Gabba too because they've got a swimming pool in the stadium. For the summer, so
2: during the cricket,
1: people can go and sit in a swimming pool and watch the cricket.
0: Oh, I thought you were making a gag about the state of the pitch.
1: Wow! Yeah.
0: Apparently, the Gabba is no longer good enough for Test cricket.
1: Oh wow! Yeah, well, that's been controversial, hasn't it? One of the big, speaking of controversies, I want to talk about the Hawks Pies game straight up. It was a draw again between the Hawks and the Pies this weekend. And I have to tell you that in the history of the VFL and AFL, there's never been two teams that have had a draw in the same season ever. So this is how historic this moment was. Yeah. It's like this bizarre portal mirror into the games because the first game was drawn at 93-93. The second game was drawn at 92-92. And Dylan Moore had a deciding kick in both games. So in the first game, he kicked a goal to level the scores, which meant that the game was a draw. In this game, he could have won the game by even kicking a behind. But what will be a mystery to Hawks fans forever is how come he can't even kick a behind from 40 metres out. He just didn't kick it high enough, didn't take his time with it, rushed it, and then the Pies players were able to tap it out so that it wasn't even a score, which meant he, in a backward way, he decided that it was a draw again.
0: That would mess up your tipping, wouldn't it?
1: It stuffed the tipping, but it also, I mean, I still feel weird. Like, it's just such a...
0: One tips a draw.
1: No one tips a draw. And it's also, it's just frustrating, I don't know. And also Craig McRae, the coach from the Pies, was dancing and celebrating the draw. And it was just like, what weirdo are you? It's not a victory for anyone.
2: Not that we judge here at Joy 94.9.
1: I judge Craig McRae. I am judgy. But It is just such a weird feeling. In some respects, we find it really hard to even talk about the game. It's like, as they say, it's like dancing with your sister. Feels weird.
2: Hey, I love my sister.
0: No sisters.
1: Yeah.
2: I got plenty of sisters. Now, Fee, what about the doubleheader at Marvel?
1: Yeah, well, your Cats played the Roos in a doubleheader. Wayno, and the women won by a whopping 73 points, the Roos. But the Cats men, of course, won the game. Although I have to say the North Melbourne men's team really held you to account. They were 39 points up.
2: Oh, huge scores.
1: At one point. So for North Melbourne have just improved, I think, even though they're not playing in the wild card, I think they've improved so much since last season that next season we might even have to watch out for them. So, but what was really special about that game?
2: Oh, Oh, there's the siren fee. Look at the ear. Oh, she's surprised.
3: Oh, no.
2: It's pie time.
1: And, is that and, the quarter-time siren, or am I getting a half-time siren there?
2: That's a half-time siren already.
1: You shouldn't send me to give me the siren mid-sentence there, Jossie, but...
3: Sorry.
1: is that the end of the segment, or can I keep talking?
0: I think you can finish your thought.
3: Yeah, finish your thought, sorry.
1: Yeah, the Premiership flag was unveiled between the matches. So North Melbourne, of course, won every game and the Premiership in the AFLW last year, and it was unveiled during the game. So it was really, that was really special.
2: All right, well...
3: There we go, okay. On time.
2: Sorry, now there's the halftime siren. Gee. All right, well, it's a quarter, half. I don't know what's going on. I need a drink. So let's go off to the bar and be back in just a moment.
3: You're on Joey Breakfast. It's 20 minutes to 8:00.

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0: 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It's Joy Breakfast, Joss Wayne Renner and Fee from Chicks Talking Footy. What you got going on, Fee?
4: Yeah, well, we're leading into finals at the moment. So the what's interesting with the ladder is the top six teams have settled in, unless for some freaky thing happens where the Tigers beat the Cats at GMBH Stadium this
5: Don't
4: week.
5: Don't see that.
4: Highly unlikely.
5: Thank you.
4: Wouldn't tip the Tigers if you paid me. But the wild card round, which is a new thing, which is the seventh position to 10th, that's also settled because Carlton in 10th position is a game and a half ahead. So there's that wild card area segment. But the order within those structures are not settled. So the top four is still up for grabs now that Hawthorn did not beat the Pies on the weekend. So Hawthorn have to beat West Coast by hopefully a good margin in WA this week. Melbourne could still sneak into the top four because they are the same amount of points as Hawthorn but less percentage. And Brisbane could be third or fourth, or Hawthorn could be third or fourth. So games to watch this week, Brisbane versus the Pies, Hawks versus West Coast and Melbourne versus the Bulldogs will affect things as well. But AFLW round one has also just happened, so a couple of players to keep your eye on. Zippy Fish, it was a rising star at in 2025. She plays for the Sydney Swans, kicked the first game in the Australia Island game. She's a player to watch. Anne Hatchard's moved to the Gold Coast because she has rheumatoid arthritis, but she's playing, and she's an ex-Crow. She's playing for the Gold Coast. So there's a lot of amazing players. Jazzy Garner and Ash Riddell for North Melbourne. Of course, they're a team that they can never win the best and fairest because both of them play so well and take the points off each other. So, AFLW is well underway and we'll be looking forward to round two coming up next week. I'm going to take a week off next week, but hopefully one of the other chicks can fill my shoes. So,
5: Oh, they're fun. Big boots to fill.
4: I know. I've got big clots. Big clots underneath.
0: Well, I'm actually checking out Lions and Roos AFLW next week. So,
4: there you go. You can report on that too.
0: Down at Springfield, I believe it is, which is a bit of a hoof, but, you know, that'll be fun.
5: Yeah. I've been there. It's actually quite a family-friendly ground. It's quite lovely.
0: Mm.
4: Well, that's a good thing about the AFLW games is they're played at some of the local grounds that used to have, you know, AFL games played at them back in the 80s, you know, like Icon Park and Victoria Park and some of the grounds in Sydney and Queensland as well. That's what's really special about it, I think.
5: Well, I think next weekend I'll be checking out a different type of footy because we've got the Bingham Cup here in Brisbane. And a whole heap of queer footy players are starting to arrive in our city. So our lovely newsreader, Samia, will be up here joining us. And hopefully we're going to get some little Voxy Poppies to play back on the show.
4: Yeah.
0: Oh, full time already.
4: Lucky I didn't go through all 18 games with you. So,
6: oh my God. I know there are so many these days.
4: Yeah, August is the time where they overlap, you know, the seasons overlap. But next week will be the last time that happens.
0: Feast of footy, but we will have an absolutely fantastic week ahead of us. Hey, thanks again, Fee. And I was going to say you're back next week, but you just told us you're not. So, see you in a little bit.
4: I'll see you on the other side.
0: See you on the other side. I'm sure you'll be watching the footy anyway. It is 12 minutes to 8 here on Joy 94.9. You.

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7: Looking for a program celebrating love? Look no further. It's called Love Out Loud, and it's especially for the rainbow community. It

0: They are a brilliant choir. They are really good.
1: Is he a baritone?
0: I think he's a bass.
1: Mm. Is it? Oh.
0: Because he's right down low.
1: I was wondering if that... Oh, did I got it? Okay, I thought baritone was the low one.
0: No, baritone's halfway between bass and tenor. Anyway...
1: they're all very low.
0: We've got the 8 o'clock news coming up, but in the meantime...
1: If you like what you hear this morning, or any other morning, or at any time on Joy, you can become part of the Joy family. We tell you this every week. The way to do it is to become a Joy member. It's only $84 for individuals or $124 for families, which can include your fur babies.
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7: 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Australian Television Annual Awards Night, the TV Week Logies, was held last night with comedian Sam Pang winning the Gold Logie for his work on Have You Been Paying Attention and The Front Bar. Deborah Mailman made Logie's history, becoming the first ever First Nations person to be inducted into the Hall of Fame, along with Andrew Denton and A Country Practice. Alleged gangland boss Fadi Hadara has been shot outside his Altona North home in Melbourne's inner west overnight. He was taken to hospital with life-threatening injuries. The Hadara clan has long been suspected of being involved in Victoria's illicit tobacco trade. Hadara's condition remains unclear. A man is in custody after a unit block was damaged by fire in Carramar in Sydney's southwest overnight. Police assisted the surrounding occupants to evacuate and there were no injuries reported. Victoria Police have made 5 additional arrests relating to attacks on men via dating social media apps, bringing the state's total count to 47. Fake profiles were used on apps like Grindr to lure gay men to locations where they were subject to homophobic attacks and robberies. The arrestees were all boys aged between the ages of 16 and 18, with charges spanning kidnapping, armed robbery, sexual assault and intentionally causing injury. 3 of the 5 boys have been remanded. New South Wales Police Watchdog, the Law Enforcement Conduct Commission, has forced the New South Wales Police to reopen a misconduct investigation into drug raids at Sydney's LGBTQIA plus venues in June after allegations of heavy-handed and aggressive behaviour. An initial internal police review found no evidence of misconduct or policy breaches by the officers involved. In entertainment news, Australian television host and record producer Johnny Young has died at the age of 79 after a brief battle with pancreatic cancer. Johnny Young is best remembered as creator and host of the children's television talent show Young Talent Time that in the 1970s and 80s launched the careers of many young performers, including Tina Arena and Danny Minogue. Tina Arena said on social media she was struggling to find the words to express the profound loss of a man who allowed and equally encouraged her to find her voice. And happy 50th birthday to ABBA's Dancing Queen. The song reached number 1 in 15 countries in 1976, selling over 4 million copies and has since amassed over 2 billion music streams, while the music video has had over 1 billion views. It was inducted into the Grammy Hall of Fame in 2015. In the AFL yesterday, Greater Western Sydney defeated the West Coast Eagles, Sydney beat Essendon, while the Western Bulldogs and Carlton drew, enabling Carlton to secure a wild card final spot. In the NRL yesterday, the Knights defeated the Titans, while the Dragons won over the Tigers. And in the AFLW yesterday, the Lions beat the Bombers, the Swans won over the Crows, while Power defeated the Dockers, and the Giants were too strong for the

0: Eagles. Queer rugby players from around the world are beginning to arrive in Brisbane for the biannual World Gay Rugby Tournament. Competition matches for the Bingham Cup for men and the Amanda Mark Cup for women start on Thursday for 4 days.
1: Joy weather.
0: And taking a look around the country today, Wollongong, Sydney will have showers and a top of 19 degrees. In Meanjin, Brisbane, there will be a shower or two and 22 degrees. Booraloo, Perth will have showers developing, heading to a top of 20 degrees. Tadunya, Adelaide will have a shower or two and 18 degrees. Nipaluna, Hobart will be partly cloudy with a top of 15 degrees. And in Nam, Melbourne today, there will be morning fog, then mostly sunny, heading for a top of 17 degrees. That's the latest from Joy News. 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
2: 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It's Monday Joy Breakfast.

0: Oh, well, maybe you've got a point of view. Maybe you know the Great Australian Bite, or maybe you'd like to send in your gripes this morning. But right now, it's 8.07 on Joy Breakfast with Joss, Wayne and Rayna. And joining us is Meanjin-based multi-instrumentalist and composer with a relentless music practice spanning rock, art rock and experimental music. He leads Silver Circus and creates solo and collaborative work as Ghost Woods. They're a long-time arts and festival producer with deep roots in the Brisbane's LGBTQIA plus community and cultural scene. Please welcome to Joy Breakfast, James Lees.
1: Wow.
2: What a nice studio audience.
1: I love the applause. Oh, my God. What an introduction. Who wrote that?
2: Who knows?
0: I wonder who wrote that.
1: Yeah, it must have been my agent. I don't know.
2: Yeah.
0: Well, they're very lovely.
2: Aside from that amazing intro, which was obviously written by someone very cool, tell us a bit more about yourself. What's the go, James?
1: Well, I just noted the word kind of relentless in that bio, which was a pretty interesting choice. But, music is my whole life. I've been doing music a really long time, and I kind of build all of my life kind of around being a musician. I'm a self-employed person. As Wayne said, very, very involved with the LGBTQI plus community here in Brisbane, Meanjin as well. So, I don't know. What else? I'm taking piano lessons at the moment again.
2: Oh, wow.
1: For the third time in my life, which is, I like a challenge, you know. I guess when I think about that, you know, that word sort of relentless, I kind of don't like things to be easy. I like to push ahead and so, I like a challenge.
3: So when you say for the third time in your life, did you start learning as a child?
1: I did, yeah. As a teenager, and at the time I was obsessed with drums. This is the mid-1980s, so I was watching, you know, like Countdown, and I was obsessed with Sheila E. from Prince's band. I kind of wanted to be her.
3: Yes.
1: So, I learned again in my 30s. Now I'm learning again. I've been playing piano a lot for the last few years, and I just wanted to sharpen up, and I just found this amazing teacher as well. And half of it was just kind of going, I just want to hang out with my teacher, you know, she's just super cool. So
3: it's been drums, it's been piano, and I understand that you've also played clarinet. Do you think there's ever going to
1: be? I said was too much. Wasn't
3: it? Is there ever going to be a moment when you can say, "Yep, I've found my instrument"?
1: I think that probably the long time answer for that is drums. I've been playing drums since I was 11, so that's like kind of 40 years. So playing drums or percussion is kind of like walking down the street for me. Would I ever take up the clarinet again? That would be a day. I gave up playing clarinet when I was about 13. So, I mean, there would need to be a really good reason for me to play clarinet. The other thing is that I have in my project Ghost Woods, I have a really amazing clarinetist called Andrew Garten. So that would further reduce, you know, any need for me to go, I must play clarinet when, you know, I've got someone at arm's length who's really good, and it's got a conservatorium degree in it as well. So, you know, not going to happen.
0: Well, coming up, a live rendition of Chopsticks by James Lees. James, Silver Circus. Let's talk about that for a moment. It's been part of Brisbane's rock art scene for years. How would you describe the band to someone who's never heard of them before?
1: I would say there's this smoky late night cabaret, Nick Cave, PJ Harvey, sometimes a bit Bowie kind of vibe. Broadly, I think, you know, when you talk about genres, we've done a few different things, but I'd say broadly it's kind of what you would call art rock, I guess. Mm-hmm. And we've had twists and turns occasionally as well. Like sometimes we've done some really folky kind of stuff. The material on this new EP leans more into a bit more of a rock vibe, which we haven't done very often, but we've kind of done it for this. We've done electronica and remixes and stuff before. At the heart of it, the music is piano, listened as voice, the lyrics, and strings are really important, and cello, Wayne Jennings, who plays cello. So they're kind of like three really sort of core elements that keep going kind of through everything we do.
0: Love.
2: Mm, beautiful. Mm. And you've got a new EP. Can you tell us all about it?
1: Yeah. So we wanted to do something quickly, which we have this sort of very bad habit of moving at a glacial pace, which kind of frustrates me at times because I'm a doer, you know. I'm like, get it done, let's get it out. And every time we do, we've had three albums now. Each one of them has taken at least 2 years or more to make. And so I kind of think, you know, I'm looking around the room and I'm going, none of us are 24 anymore. Can we just maybe accelerate this a little bit? So we made an album last year called Metal, which took us 2 years to make. And it was completely piano, cello, voice versions of Gary Newman songs.
2: Oh, no way.
1: Yep. That was like, let's do that. So we did that, and we did a whole series of shows kind of around that, which went really well. And I kind of went, I want to lean back into our original material. I want to lean back into the other people who were in our collective who were more in that rock musician kind of mold, you know, guitar and bass. And I said, look, let's do this really quickly. Four rehearsals, let's write the songs really quickly and get in and do it. And it was sort of a bit of a shock to the system for everybody. But I mean, that kind of suited the material, which has this kind of visceral, slightly in your face quality that it isn't something we've really done before. So,
3: well, we're going to hear a little bit shortly. It is 14 minutes past eight. You're on Joy Breakfast with Joss, Wayne and Rayna. We'll be back with more from James Lees after this.
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0: 20 past 8. Here on Joy Breakfast with Joss, Wayne and Raina. And we've been chatting with James Lees from Silver Circus. Now, that was your amazing track, Under Your Skin. Can you tell us about the song?
1: Sure. So this is a song that is obviously sung and also written by Lucinda with Mark Angel, our guitarist. I think Lucinda took the approach of thinking about what happens when you meet somebody who's got lots of tattoos and what's sort of under the skin. And so there's this sort of story on the skin, but what's underneath the skin? And that's where she's talking about blood and stories, and that's kind of like what's underneath. Obviously, there's a layer there of like a really major attraction as well. So it's this really visceral, just wanting to get all over and kind of into this person as well. So that's the vibe of that one.
0: Now, yeah. You're saucy.
1: This is very early on a Monday morning to be talking about. So maybe there was a dirty one-night stand involved. I don't know. You'd have to ask Lucinda.
2: Oh, cheeky.
1: Yeah.
3: Now, you're working on new music in 2026, including more Silver Circus material and collaborations with Queensland producer Jamie Travascus. So what can you tell us about where the music is heading next?
1: Well, Jamie is a bit of a Brisbane Meanjin local hero. He's run a couple of venues over the last 20 years, including the Junk Bar in Ashgrove, which many Melbourne artists would know and love. They don't own it anymore. Jamie used to be my neighbour here up at the Mount Nebo where I live. And so he and I have just formed an amazing collaboration over the last few years. Hang on, I'm getting another call. Isn't that annoying? I'm going to get rid of that.
0: Don't they know you're on Breakfast Radio? Huh.
1: It was my dad. Oh, I feel really bad.
2: Oh, let's bring your dad in.
3: No,
1: let's not do that. No, he's going to ask me questions about my car, which I'm having problems with. That's a whole other story.
2: Oh, are they first world problems, James?
1: Yeah, first or maybe second. It might be expensive.
2: Oh. But
1: I'll let you know. but Jamie has been our co-producer and mix engineer for the last two Silver Circus records and all of my material with Ghostwoods as well. The scoop is that Jamie and I have made an album together, which is a piano and kind of ambient guitar album, which is a bit noisy and a bit spooky and a bit wild. And that's coming out on 4,000 records in October. Yeah, we haven't actually announced that yet, so there you go. So Jamie's based in northern New South Wales now and has an amazing studio. He and his partner, Mia, have their own duo called Crying the Heavy Light, and they've just put a single out through 4,000 as well. So, just a really amazing, fertile collaboration, which is what it's all about, working with other people, you know, and being inspired by other people.
0: Brilliant.
2: Perfect.
0: Northern New South Wales, just down the road, basically.
1: When I've gone down there a couple of times, it's just about 2 hours 45, just a snip, just a scream down the mountain.
0: That's nothing in Queensland time.
1: No, that's easy. Be there in the morning.
0: Yeah.
2: Now, James, we've poked and probed and prodded and got a bit of rock and piano and slightly some clarinet, but... Can you tell people where they can find out more about Silver Circus? Like, give yourself a plug.
1: Absolutely.
2: Make it polite, but plug it.
1: Yep. So we are all about Bandcamp. We point everything at Bandcamp. Silver Circus, Circus with an S. So all of our music's on Bandcamp. We're really active on Instagram and Facebook as well. So just plug that in and there it is. We are on selected streaming platforms as well. We like pointing people to the Bandcamp page. That's the best one for us. It's actually our most active one as well. Like, you know, I look at the stats occasionally because you do, you know, and like Bandcamp is by far and away like the most effective platform for us, which I'm really pleased about. So
0: fantastic. So jump on a search engine, have a look for Silver Circus, S-I-R-C-U-S. James, thank you so much for joining us this morning all the way from Mount Nebo in Queensland.
1: Oh, it's a pleasure. It's a pleasure. What a great way to start my week and start my Monday.
0: Likewise, likewise. It's 25 minutes past 8 here on Joy 94.9.

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9: 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It's Joss Wayne and Rainer and Joy Breakfast. Hey, we asked you at the start of the show, and we're going to ask you again, do you know these three great Australian songs?

Now, we have had some guesses. If you would like to have a guess, if you think you know what those songs are, you can text us in 0427 569 949. 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We got all three right from Lilith. We got all three right from Alana, who also says, Happy Monday Breakfast, all caps, babes. So thanks, I love being called a babe first thing in the morning. And Claire Bear got all three artists, but only two of the songs. So keep it up, Claire. And a side message as well from listener Al, who did correctly guess the third one, and also sent a picture of his feet, blocked and reported. Indeed. So do we need to hear it one more time, see what it sounds like?

0: 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It's 28 minutes to 9.
1: Here's a bit of G Flip. Her bed's on fire. Their bed's on fire.
0: Oh, my God.

0: G Flip, setting your bed on fire there. Here on Joy 94.9, it's 24 minutes to nine. Hey, we have been having a bit of, we're getting it off our chest once again with our Monday gripes, talking about our first world problems. I know we've all got them.
1: Oh, Joss, absolutely.
0: Joss, let's start with you. You've always got some good ones.
1: Okay. Well, look, I've got a little one, which is like spending way too much time trying to place my mobile phone on the charging pad so that it actually charges and not knowing where the sweet spot is. That's annoying. But look, I have, the digital assistants. So I have the one that starts with A in the house.
0: The robot one?
1: Yeah, the robot one. That does everything in the house, turns lights on and off, plays radio, kitchen timers, all that sort of stuff. But in the car, I have to talk to the one starts with S, because that's the system that runs in the car. And I often get confused about which one I want to talk to when I have to do something, and I call one by the other name and wonder why nothing's happening and all that sort of stuff.
0: Is that like when you accidentally call your dog like your sister's name or something?
1: Could be, but I mean, that's not a problem unless your sister's present.
2: Or yeah, she's no, a that's real true. Bitch. What about starting the coffee machine when you put the pot in and then realizing after you've started it that there's no mug underneath?
0: Oh, no.
2: And speaking of coffee, since we're all having a bit of a gripe about this, our listener Jen and obviously one of our Monday producers, she says, what about when you dip your Bicky into your coffee? And it basically, the coffee's so hot that the biscuit just breaks off and falls into your coffee.
0: Sorry, I'm calling that. That's a skill issue.
1: Oh, shots fired.
0: Shots extremely fired. No, you've got to select a biscuit with the right structural integrity, but also you need to get some practice.
2: Don't mention the war. One of my favorites is, you know, like the paper straw. Like, we're all moving away from plastic and we've got the paper straw, right? But what happens when you take too long to finish your expensive iced latte and the structural integrity of your straw basically collapses and you're left there like trying to get that?
0: First world problem.
1: Look, I'm all for saving the environment with the paper straws, but like, you know, I want to reuse one at the pub. I've had a drink with my straw. I go and get another drink. I want to reuse the same straw, but it starts bending and disintegrating halfway through drink number two because it just doesn't last that long. So then I've got to walk up to the bar, get another one, and you know, I look like some kind of obsessed straw collector or something.
0: I do have some metal straws that I try to remember to take in my handbag, but I don't. Oh, no, I've mislaid my expensive straw.
1: I can't do the metal straws, like on my teeth. They're just the metal.
2: You can get silicone ones.
0: You can. Although, yeah, I don't know.
1: They're hard to clean.
0: They can be, although they're pretty resistant to gross. Anyway, look, if you've got a last-minute first-world problem to share with us that you want to have a sook about, by all means do so. You can send us a text 0427 569 949. 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
6: Joy Breakfast. All the big LGBTQI stories and interviews from around the nation and the world.

0: Even at my worst, I still know that it's 13 minutes to nine. I used to get that wrong, didn't I, Joss?
1: You did all the time.
0: All the time. But it is 13 minutes to nine. This is Joy Breakfast with Joss, Wayne and Raina, and we are playing the Great Australian Bite and taking your last second gripes on a Monday, which are first world problems. Now, we did have a message from a listener who says that one of their gripes would be when you go to the cupboard, you get your cereal, you pour it into the bowl, you're revved up, you're ready to have your breakfast, and suddenly, no milk in the fridge.
2: Mm.
1: Oops.
2: I also have that problem, and I get really grumpy at the person that did it, and then I remember that I live on my own, so... That sucks.
0: So that's like a... Yeah, I don't even have. Is that a first world problem, or is that a?
2: Oh, it is
0: someone
2: for me.
0: Forgot to write a shopping list.
1: Yeah, that's past Raina not being considerate.
2: Past Raina's a jerk.
1: We've had another message in that says charity organisations that drop plastic bags in your letterbox for old clothes, saying we'll pick it up next Thursday. You put it out on Wednesday night. By the following Monday, you pick up the bag, put all the clothes back in after all and sundry have rummaged through it and end up taking it all to the op shop.
2: Yuck.
1: And, yeah, maybe it's a peeve or a rant, but, yeah, it's interesting, isn't it?
2: It is. I don't know if I'd call that a first world problem as such, but I don't know. It's kind of – anyway,
0: well, love you showing two first world problems in one? I mean, they said they're going to pick it up Thursday. No one's come to pick it up. And two – other people have then gone through, and you know what? And you find like there's a random item that's on the lawn that someone couldn't even be bothered to put back in the bag. So isn't that another problem?
2: This is a peeve for me, actually. There is a charity bin at the shopping centre that's near me, and it is always like easily 3 metres round it in a circle. It's just junk. People are just like leaving, not even in bags. I don't know if people are trying to dive in, which is really dangerous, or if they're just dropping their junk without even a bag, but it's absolutely vile. Stop doing it.
0: Yeah, please don't attempt to get inside a clothing bin.
2: Yeah. Now, we are ready to give away the Great Australian Bite. We've had one more guest from Ange from Cooperoo who got all three right. Good job, Ange.
1: Yay! Go, Ange.
2: Let's hear what they were.

0: That, of course, is Riptide by Vance Joy. Well done, everyone who got that one right.
1: I saw that. He performed that live at Dua Lipa, with Dua Lipa at her Melbourne concert.
0: Excellent.
1: It was an absolute...
2: I knew you were going to tell this story.
1: Well, okay, fine. Anyway, whatever. The second
0: see
1: song.
0: The next. You kiss me. Yes, if you didn't already know, that was On A Night Like This by Kylie, a member, now, a Joy member.
2: Raina, I saw Kylie perform that at her Kiss Me Once concert.
0: Nice.
2: Yeah,
0: nice.
2: She did it herself.
0: Good to see that you're just sharing your live music experiences here. Let's hear the third one. Who can it be knocking at my door? Men at Work. Now, I've never seen Men at Work with Who Can It Be Now, but I did also learn saxophone for a little while and I can play that riff, so that's all I've got for you.
2: And Jocelyn.
1: Yes.
2: I know a secret about your band that you were in your younger days.
1: Yes, we performed that song.
2: Yeah, and on a side note, I've never done that at karaoke.
0: Oh, well, there you go. We should put that in our next list. So well done, everyone who gave that a red hot go. It is a great Monday to start the brain up. I think that was pretty easy. I might need to make it pretty hard next week, hey? Maybe not.
1: Yeah, probably. It is 8 minutes to nine. You're on Joy Brekkie with Joss, Wayne and Raina.
3: Hi, this is Charlene. I've never been to me, but I

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0: with Warren Andrew, because that's Joy's Smart Fun Radio. And stay tuned after that for The Sound of Now with Alana Rosso and Triana Butler, because that's where you get all your new music and find out all the latest gossip of what's going on.
1: 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Well, don't catch us. You'll catch the Tuesday crew, same time, same place tomorrow.
2: And on the Gender Agenda tomorrow night, we're going to be chatting with the director and the two trans stars of Indian Film Festival Melbourne, award winner Lala and Poppy. So make sure you tune in straight after Science Careers with Dr. Kat. She's on at 6, we're on at 7 tomorrow night here on Joy. Stevie B's up next, bringing you Australia's most uplifting music mix on Joy Daytime, so stick around.
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1: Good morning, David Miles with you for Joy News at 9 o'clock. Australia's Television Annual Awards Night, the TV Week Logies, was held last night with comedian Sam Pang winning the Gold Logie for his work on Have You Been Paying Attention and The Front Bar. Deborah Mailman made Logie history, becoming the first ever First Nations person to be inducted into the Hall of Fame, along with Andrew Denton and A Country Practice. Alleged gangland boss Fadi Hadara has been shot outside his Altona North home in Melbourne's Inner West overnight. He was taken to hospital with life-threatening injuries. The Hadara clan has long been suspected of being involved in Victoria's illicit tobacco trade. Hadara's condition remains unclear. A man is in custody after a unit block was damaged by fire in Carramar in Sydney's southwest overnight. Police assisted the surrounding occupants to evacuate. There were no reports of injuries. Victoria Police have made 5 additional arrests relating to attacks on men via dating and social media apps, bringing the state's total count to 47. Fake profiles were used on apps like Grindr to lure gay men to locations where they were subject to homophobic attacks and robberies. The arrestees were all boys between the ages of 16 and 18, with charges spanning kidnapping, armed robbery, sexual assault, and intentionally causing injury. 3 of the 5 boys have been remanded. The New South Wales Police Watchdog, the Law Enforcement Conduct Commission, has forced the New South Wales Police to reopen a misconduct investigation into drug raids at Sydney LGBTQIA+ venues in June. After allegations of heavy-handed and aggressive behaviour, an initial internal police review found no evidence of misconduct or policy breaches by the officers involved. In the AFL yesterday, Greater Western Sydney defeated the West Coast Eagles. Sydney beat Essendon, while the Western Bulldogs and Carlton drew, enabling Carlton to secure a wild card final spot. In the NRL yesterday, the Knights defeated the Titans, while the Dragons won over the Tigers. In the AFLW yesterday, the Lions beat the Bombers, the Swans won over the Crows, while Power defeated the Dockers, and the Giants were too strong for the Eagles. Queer rugby players from around the world are beginning to arrive in Brisbane for the biannual World Gay Rugby Tournament. Competition matches for the Bingham Cup for men and the Amanda Mark Cup for women start on Thursday for 4 days.
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1: And taking a look around the country today, Wurrung, Sydney will have showers and a top of 19 degrees. In Meanjin and Brisbane, there will be a shower or two and 22 degrees. Boorloo, Perth will have showers developing, heading to a top of 20 degrees. Tadanya, Adelaide will have a shower or two and 18 degrees. Nipaluna, Hobart will be partly cloudy with a top of 15 degrees. And in Nam, Melbourne today, there will be morning fog, then mostly sunny, heading for a top of 17 degrees. That's the latest from Joy News. Now it's time for Joy Daytimes with Stevie B.
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0: Australia's most uplifting music mix. You're with Stevie B.
1: A very good morning to you. Hope you had a smashingly good weekend, whatever you got up to. I was enjoying the beautiful sunshine yesterday, walking around Melbourne. It was delightful. Ah, but you know what? We need to get our Monday off to a delightful start because it's a little bit foggy here in Melbourne too. Wherever you're tuning in from, though, I hope the weather is great where you are. But I'm excited. I've got 30 minutes of back-to-back tracks for you. What have I got for you? Well, let me tell you right now. I've got Cat's Eye. Yes, I love the Korean girl group Cat's Eye with Pinky Up in a few songs' time. I've got Erica Vickman's Adam and Steve. Got Icona Pop. Wow, where did they go? With Yellow Top. I've got Lost Frequencies and Callum Scott, Where Are You Now? Yeah, we could ask that about Icona Pop. I've got Carla Webb, Gentle With Me, Cody Simpson's Baby Blue, but kicking things off with Galantis. This is Peanut Butter Jelly. You're on Joy 94.9.

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3: You are listening to Joy Daytimes, that last song before those community announcements. The Boy Is Mine, Brandy and Monica. Oh my goodness, love that song, a classic R&B track. Now I hope your Monday is getting off to a flying start, whatever it is you are getting up to. I had a great weekend. I went for brunch with my partner and my partner's dad on Saturday, and it was lovely. It was lovely, sunny. The sun started coming out, and oh, it was just perfect to be out there eating. And it got me thinking, brunch, I love brunches. They're so good. But I want to ask the question this morning, get a little chit-chat happening, a little text coming in on the hotline here at Joy. What is your favourite brunch food or brunch meal? Now, this is the question sort of came up in my head, and this is what I've been thinking about, is are you more savoury? Are you more sweet? It's so good because my partner and I shared one savoury dish and one sweet dish on the weekend. But, you know, everyone's a little bit different. Everyone's got their own flavours with these things. So what is it that you love for brunch? And also, is it more about having a lunch food or a breakfast food at brunch? Are you more bacon eggs or are you more burger? So text in 0427 569 949, or you can email me on air at joy.org.au. I would love to hear your thoughts about brunch and a favourite brunch meal of yours. In exchange for your brunch ideas and fabulous foods from the brunch table, I'm going to throw you some great music in the next few songs. I've got Nabi in my room. I've got Millie Atlas with Habit. But right now, it is Tom Diva with I Lived. And I really love this song. So I hope you do too. You're on Joy 94.9.

0: Joy Community, here for you, here together.
1: That was Nabi with In My Room. You're here on Joy Daytimes. I'm Stevie B. Hope your Monday is getting off to a great start. And how could it not be with these great tunes? I mean, could it get any better, really? There's been some great music already this morning, and I'm bringing you more and more of it as the minutes roll by. Trust me on that. I'm asking the question this morning as well. What is your favourite brunch meal? I've had a text in. Thanks, little Jace, for your text. Anything that doesn't involve sourdough. Give me a good couple of thick pieces of French toast. Not made with sourdough, of course. Yes, little Jace, I love this. That's a nice sweet breakfast. Goes well when you throw some little bit of fruit and some syrupy kind of things on the side. Can't go wrong. If you've got a brunch thought for me, you can text me in 0427 569 949. I would love to hear about your brunch ideas, or if you prefer just savory brunch or sweet brunch, or if you prefer lunch style foods for brunch or more breakfast style foods for brunch. I'm here for all of it, so inspire me. Inspire my next brunch, please. Please and thank you. In exchange, I'm going to send you some music to your ears. Coming up in a few songs' time, I've got the For You song from 50 Shades Freed. That's Liam Payne and Rita Ora. Ora. Wow, I'm making it sound very Espanol. I've got that in a few songs' time. I've got Chloe Keisha in a couple of songs' time with Baby Girl. But right now, this is Kevin Sylvester. Kevin's a queer Melbourne-based singer, songwriter, and producer. Kevin, this is your song, Bad Omen. You're on Joy 94.9.

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6: 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I can't believe we're coming up to the end of the hour already. It's nearly 10 a.m. and I've got one last track to throw your way before 10 a.m. hits. This is, Sophie Ellis-Bextor, Murder on the Dance Floor. Does it get any better than this? No, it doesn't. You're on Joy 94.9.

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1: You're with Stevie B.
2: You most certainly are with Stevie B. I hope whatever you are getting up to, it has been a fabulous start to your Monday. Already 10 o'clock. Where does the time go? I don't know. I really don't know. I wish I could answer that for you. It goes somewhere into a magical black hole somewhere, maybe out there in the universe. Who knows? But what I do know is that I have great music lined up for you. And we can bop away together with all the great music that I have. So, you know, dancing never goes anywhere, that's for sure. I've been asking the question this morning about what you love for brunch. Yes, and I've had a text in from Andy. Thank you, Andy. Loves his brunch. His partner loves eggs Florentine. He is more eggs Benedict, freshly made hollandaise sauce, and a finish with a creme brulee as well. Oh, excuse me, Andy, that sounds delicious. Thank you. See, that's that good mix of a little bit of sweet, a little bit of savory. Love that. Love that. If you've got a brunch idea that you want to flick my way, you can do that via the text message line 0427 569 949. I would love to hear your brunch suggestions. And are you more a savory gal or a sweet gal? Are you more a lunch brunch eater or a breakfast brunch eater? What do you go with? That is my question to you. Anyways, well, moving on, we are going to hit you with some great music. What have I got coming your way? Well, in the next few songs, I've got Mia Rodriguez with Running For My Life. I've got Jazzy and Chris Lorenzo with their hit Invisible. Oh, I do love that song. That really makes you feel like moving. Yes. But right now, yes, right now, this is Vera Blue. This is Go Lucky. You feeling lucky? This is a chance to go lucky. You're on Joy 94.9.